0: 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Fire it all.
1: Boy, did we have some moments in college football. The AP poll is a mess. 7 seconds in the NFL, more than enough time to get the job done. Lots of NFL injuries. We've got a ton to react to tonight on Amber and Ian. We're presented to you by Progressive Insurance. At Ian Fitz, ESPN is how you find him. At Amber W Sports is how you find me. We've also got Monday Night Football coming up. You heard it there from John Ryder in the Sports Center update. The way he said 38-year-old Case Keenum, the way he said 38, Ian, it made me giggle because you would think Case Keenum's 138, but I guess compared to who we thought would be starting for the Chicago Bears, it feels a little bit like that. We will get into Monday Night Football as well. Before we do any of that, let's talk about you barfing on the sidelines.
2: On the sidelines, it was I made it to the restroom, but yeah. I had some gummy oysters in my gumbo in Baton Rouge. Yep. And the moment it goes down the gullet, you take one bite and you're like, wait, and you swallow it and it's like, that didn't taste right. So, yeah, it was a long night on the sidelines. I wasn't just sweating because it was humid as hell and muggy. It was, bad oysters and the gumbo. Happens every now and then. It hadn't happened to me in probably a decade, but still battling through it. But we're good, and we're moving forward. Thanks for bringing it up. Yeah, because it was one of those moments where, after talking to Mike Elko at halftime, who it was a very quick answer, by the way, where I asked him, what's your message to the boys here, coach? And he said, Fitz, we got to be bleeping better. Just be bleeping better, as he was running by me.
1: He wasn't wrong.
2: That was my halftime conversation.
1: To that message. Ian was there, Texas A&M, LSU.
2: That was it.
1: If you didn't pick that up.
2: And then, found the nearest restroom, which you always, as a sideline person, you always scout those out. I've been to Death Valley a million times, so I knew right where to go. Lost it. Asking for chewing gum for anybody on the field or breath mints. And there you go. I got back to the hotel, and it was, that's where the battle began. It's Renee Canales, our producer in for Stash Yankee tonight, is looking at it, Lee going, I don't need to know about the hotel room when you got back there after the game. Because if you're in room 632 at the Hilton Capital, you probably want to avoid it. There you go.
3: Did you at least air it out?
2: Permanent damage done.
3: I hope you aired it out.
2: Oh, hell no.
1: Oh, wow. This is a lot of information. There's a lot to unpack.
2: You asked!
1: The Texas A&M Aggies felt a lot like Ian felt from those oysters. LSU beat them in that game 35-6. So Ian was there on the sidelines for a radio broadcast. What I'm impressed by, why wasn't I at home? I was at Disney. We'll get into that in a moment. But what I was impressed by is that you had the ability to perfectly hold it in until you had a break in the game and a break in your game coverage, not even just a break in the game.
2: Yeah.
1: You somehow waited to get sick until halftime and halftime after you spoke to coach and then apparently proceeded to do the second half of the game and it together until you got back to the hotel room.
2: No, there was another stop before we left the stadium and then the hotel. That's when we got serious. That's when we got in a 3-point stance and attacked. Yeah, so there you go.
1: All right, so be mindful of those oysters down there in Louisiana in September.
2: Which is a good month. It was in the gumbo. It wasn't raw, or anyway. It was a night to say the least. But it was a remarkable weekend in college football. It was a hell of a week. Yesterday was insane, man. So I had to fly back early, 6 a.m. flight. It was my wife's birthday yesterday, so get back, celebrate birthday. Still feeling a little
1: not your best,
2: gummy, right? Little off. But watching everything unfold, I mean, good Lord, the champs have a 12-game win streak snapped. The Cowboys, what the hell was that in Rio? We'll touch on that in a moment. My Lord,
1: 7 seconds too long for Lamar.
2: Yeah, look, Amber, it was a unbelievable college football weekend. It was an even better NFL Sunday. It was insane yesterday. Absolutely nuts.
1: It's funny you say that. I guess. I mean, it was an unbelievable Sunday. It was an unbelievable Saturday. The 1 o'clock window wasn't really that great in terms of football, but it was that close in terms of games because every single game felt like it came down to a one-scored game in the final minute.

0: So from that perspective, from a football perspective, there is a lot of slop going on yesterday, but it ended up being a massively exciting day.
1: Man, when you got Indianapolis beating...
0: I mean, we can talk about Indiana too, but...
1: Yeah, we can. That was Friday night, right, against Northwestern. That was another one that we could get into. But when you look at the Colts, you know, finding a way to win, the Browns with Deshaun Watson beating Carolina, who was looking like this team on the come, and they still may be, right? Because, look, it's week three, folks. I mean, there's no panic yet. But
0: there's a lot of people that are starting to have to eat some words about Deshaun Watson. I'm not sure where exactly
1: my hand's up, and so is yours.
0: Well, nay. I had no problem with Todd Monken starting Deshaun Watson. I had no problem with it. I was not one of these people that felt like they shouldn't start him because he's not the future there in Cleveland. I was convinced that if Monken was so committed to starting him with how hated he is, then he must look so much better than Shador looked in practice to Todd Monken. And if you think he's the better quarterback, then I could understand why you rock with him. That was always my take. And I guess we're seeing that maybe he was actually the better quarterback. It's still very early. It's not like Deshaun Watson's out here looking like Tom Brady. But he's had some moments, and he certainly had a moment on the last drive of that game. He ends up winning the game for his team.
1: I do remember a few moments, though, that you were also very critical, going, when do you move on from Deshaun Watson? And I was saying, you move on now from Deshaun Watson. I was dead wrong, at least early on, because... You know, the last 2 weeks, he's gotten better. Bills, Chargers, I don't know what the hell's going on with San Diego.
0: I don't understand the Chargers.
1: LA. Yeah. I mean, I've gotten Indiana.
0: Maybe they should go back to San Diego. It might be helpful.
1: Good gosh. Oysters, baby, they've got me. And then the Raiders being 3-0. I mean, it was a crazy day yesterday when I'm trying to cook a birthday dinner, right, for my wife, and, you know, manage everything else, and also
0: trying to... Are you able
1: to
0: watch football on the wife's birthday? What does that look like?
1: Yeah, because she is. Are you kidding me? Yeah. No, every TV in the house is on the NFL. Absolutely.
0: Because I had to be strategic. My 2-year-old's birthday was on Saturday. That's why I took off from college football campus tour. I did not go to Penn State with the crew. I went to Disney instead for the 2-year-old's birthday. I had to be strategic about my 2-year-old's birthday so that I could still watch the Gators game without being, you know, a bad mom, because maybe that's not the most fun experience for a 2-year-old. So we did both. We did the Disney, and then we mixed in the Gators game with a poolside bar. I made it all work.
1: Yeah, mine's easier than yours, because my wife is a diehard. She is a football fanatic. So that's the easy part. How did you manage a 2-year-old while watching college ball at Disney?
0: Well, we have a huge advantage working for ESPN, a monster advantage working for ESPN. So we are not paying Disney prices to get into Disney theme parks. It's a very important component of this story, because if you did, then there's no chance that you're only spending...
1: Renee nods his head.
0: Yeah, like, I mean, it's one of the biggest perks about working for this company. So I'm not... Otherwise, I wouldn't be just spending a few hours at Disney if I had paid astronomical prices to get in there. But because I did not, it does give me the luxury of, I can go to the park with my youngest. It's a small world. We do a couple things. We do the Monsters Inc. whatever movie ride thing. We do some things with the 2-year-old. We do a character meal. He meets his Tigger, you know, and Winnie the Pooh, and then we bounce, and then we're outcha. And my mother-in-law stayed. She drew the short straw, apparently. She stayed with my oldest, because, of course, my oldest, my 7-year-old, wants to then be at Disney for the next 12 hours.
1: Let's
0: and
1: go
0: so
1: on
0: she did
1: Space
0: that.
1: Mountain. Let's go do the Tower of Terror.
0: 100%.
1: Right?
0: They're doing Thunder Mountain. They're doing all the things. And by then, I'm sitting at the poolside bar watching the Gators game.
1: Well done. Well, by the way,
0: that,
1: your Gators,
0: ladies and gentlemen,
1: I told you last week, they're different. Watch it. I mean, they are. John Summerall, we'll touch on this also a little bit more in depth, but my gosh, man.
0: That's my coach.
1: He's got those dudes, and you wanted Lane Kiffin. Wanted Lane Kiffin.
0: Listen, I thank God for unanswered prayers, like Garth Brooks once said, and I think that we might be at that point. Maybe the best thing that happened
1: That's
0: to us
1: a good line.
0: was not getting Lane Kiffin. We'll find out. Listen, Lane still might do great there at LSU, but man, I am very happy with who we landed so far at head coach in Florida. 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Coming up here on Amber and Ian, did the Giants solve all their quarterback problems? A big trade today in the NFL. 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
13: Hey, it's Evan Cohen. Coming up Tuesday, the Eagles head to Chicago to take on a Bears team without Caleb Williams. So, should we assume Philly gets the win? It's unsportsmanlike. 6 a.m. Eastern, right here on ESPN Radio, ESPN2, and ESPNU.

0: our television set starting any minute now. The Philadelphia Eagles are at the Chicago Bears. Case Keenum is playing quarterback for the Chicago Bears this evening. The Philadelphia Eagles have lost three of their last four games on Monday Night Football, Ian.
1: Yeah, and that's not the reason that I'm about to say what I'm about to say, because Case Keenum is not 68 years old. He's not wearing Depends. He's still a very serviceable
0: 38.
1: Backup quarterback at the
0: Close
1: age
0: enough.
1: Of. Oh, go ahead. Good. Again, 38 years old, right? So give me a heavy dose of DeAndre Swift, Kyle Manungai, the pride of Rutgers. They need something positive for them to go. And some easy completions early on to get Case in a rhythm. I like the Bears. Bet to your hands bleed, plus four. Buying the half point on DraftKings. I'll take them. And we've had a decent weekend. So ride with it or not. There you go.
0: I mean, the Eagles are banged up as well. Saquon's banged up. You have Dallas Goedert out. So they're a banged up team as well. It feels like everyone's banged up right now across the NFL. So we'll
1: Especially
0: keep you
1: Niners.
0: Updated.
1: Good
0: yeah,
1: Lord.
0: Well, goodness. The nine, that goes without saying. The Niners are always banged up. So we'll keep you updated on the live action throughout the evening here on Amber and Ian. You can find him at Ian Fitz ESPN. You can find me at Amber W Sports. Let's talk about a trade that went down today, though, in the NFL. We don't normally get the quarterback trades only a few games into the season, but we got one today, Ian Fitzsimmons. Jackson Dartey went down with a season-ending knee injury for the Giants. Jameis Winston started this past weekend for the Giants. He's not a great quarterback. He is great at sound bites, much better at those than he is at actually playing football at this point in his career. And so the New York Giants have traded for J.J. McCarthy from the Minnesota Vikings. We knew that Minnesota had basically moved on mentally from J.J. I think the second that they brought in Kyler Murray, the second that they even wanted to go that direction, it was even more obvious when they made Carson Wentz Murray's backup rather than J.J. McCarthy. He's sliding down the depth charts despite the fact that he was a first-round pick that they had traded up once upon a time to draft him. And so they've decided to move on. They get a fifth-rounder in return. He's headed to New York.
1: This is one where, and we talked about this after – he wasn't even starting, and it was Carson Wentz that gets inserted in place of Kyler Murray. I fully believed that Nolan Teasley, the new Vikings GM who was hired over the summer, didn't want to get him hurt, meaning J.J. McCarthy. He was looking to shop him, and clearly he was looking to shop him and keep him healthy. And any team that had any inkling and remote interest in drafting J.J. McCarthy out of Michigan, come on, give me your best offer. And it will happen to be a guy named Harbaugh, who happens to be the brother of Jim Harbaugh, who coached J.J. McCarthy at Michigan. So if you don't think that John Harbaugh was in his brother's ear, both of them, even Jay Harbaugh, who, special teams coordinator for the Seattle Seahawks, where Nolan Teasley came from before becoming the GM of Minnesota. Did you follow all that, folks? Because it's a big old little triangle here right
0: Lots of Harbaughs.
1: A ton of them. And that's, in my opinion, that is why J.J. McCarthy is now a New York Giant and a backup quarterback for probably, I'd say, 2 to 3 weeks. And then he'll be your starter. And we'll ask, Tom Telesco that very thing as a former NFL GM when he joins us, as he does every Monday, coming up the top of the next hour. But I would expect it to be around 2 to 3 weeks, and then J.J. McCarthy gets his shot. And by the way, in all accounts, man, Amber, behind the scenes, he was not the same guy that I really covered at Michigan, who would do anything you wanted him to do to win a game. Word is he got a little confident. A little arrogant.
0: There was some reporting that there was some tension between him and that O'Connell coaching staff.
1: And now, he gets brought back down to earth. And, hey, now you've been traded. You're not a top 10 pick anymore. You've been swapped for a fifth rounder. Go earn it. And there's little doubt in my mind this could be one of those moments, like a Sam Darnold, a Baker Mayfield. My next one is Mac Jones, who's the backup in San Francisco. He'll be a starter somewhere in the league. I believe that J.J. McCarthy at some point will be a really quality starter in the NFL.
0: Yeah, I mean, you've obviously had the resurgence of numerous guys now. You know, Bryce Young, Malik Willis. I mean, we can go down the list. Even guys that didn't change scenery, but certainly looked like different quarterbacks as their career progressed and went on. We've seen that time and time again. Different coaching staff, different coordinators come in. You look like a very different quarterback in, you know, year three or year four. J.J. McCarthy's incredibly young. He's 23 years old. That's younger than Ty Simpson, who the Rams just took in this past draft as a first rounder. So he's still very, very young, even though he's been in the league now. We mentioned the Harbaughs are like an invasive species in the NFL. John is the one coaching the New York Giants. Here's him on acquiring J.J. McCarthy.
2: Really glad, really happy, very excited to add J.J. McCarthy. Think he's a strong young quarterback, has some experience in the National Football League. Obviously was a very high draft pick, very talented player, and is going to make us a stronger football team. So excited about it. Think it makes us better. And get him in here as soon as we can. Get to work on learning the offense. Obviously, that's going to be a challenge. But we'll go to work on that.
0: It's not a surprise that the Giants are bringing in another quarterback. They need depth there. The question becomes, is there a point where J.J. McCarthy starts? You think the answer to that question is yes. John did make it very, very clear today that Jameis Winston, at least right now, is the starter for the New York Giants. Here's Harbaugh.
2: Jameis is starting. You guys asked me that last night. He's our starting quarterback, and that's why we're rolling. We'll be ready to play this next game and going forward. Excited about Jameis. I think we're going to find ourselves. I mean, you know, we won the game. We did what we had to do to win the game, and that's what we had to do. And I think Jameis did all the things that, as a quarterback, that we needed to do to win that game. But that doesn't mean that's where we stand. You know, we're gonna keep growing. There's going to be new challenges in front of us. He's not going to be coming into a game, you know, kind of out of the blue, so to speak. Or is he going to be coming into a nor'easter every single week going forward here? So I'm looking forward to seeing where we go, and we'll build around, you know, as we go too, we'll get a chance to build around Jameis' strengths, all that kind of stuff. So I feel good about it.
0: I don't know if I believe John Harbaugh that he's excited about Jameis Winston. Maybe excited again.
1: You
0: about
1: heard it at the end, though.
0: 14
1: we'll
0: of 22. Yeah, we'll see where we are. 14 of 22, 118 yards, zero touchdowns. He took three sacks yesterday. Ian,
1: again, listen to the end there, right? A few weeks, we'll see where we are.
0: Yeah, we're excited about Jameis.
1: J.J. McCarthy is going to be the starting quarterback of the New York Football Giants. That's end of, unless Jameis does go and ball out. But you never know with him. He might throw five tutties. He might throw five picks. Three of them pick sixes. Who the hell knows, right?
0: Full on Jameis experience.
1: But that's it. That's it. But he's a great teammate. He's a solid backup. He is beyond a character who's going to have a remarkable career after football. Hell, he's having a remarkable career away from football now.
0: Right? He's going to make so much money in broadcasting. God. I mean, his contract one day is going to put Tom Brady's to shame. And here's the weird thing about Jameis Winston. We could easily argue that he's a bust. I mean, he's a number one overall pick who is not even a very good or viable backup quarterback. And here we are talking about how fun he is. He's like the only number one overall pick bust in NFL history who's likable.
1: Who's a blast to be around, and who's still in the league, right, getting a paycheck while getting paid by other people. So, look, I pulled for Jameis, but in my opinion, I think J.J. McCarthy will be the starting quarterback for the Giants in 2 to 3 weeks.
0: The Chicago Bears are on the board in Monday Night Football. You want to give us an update what you're seeing there, Ian?
1: 8:47 to go in the first. It's 6-0 right now. Bears on a long drive. Case Keenum, 5 of 6, 45 yards, and a touchdown pass. But it was a, look, let's be honest, shovel pass, right? Bam.
0: Still counts.
1: Yeah, it does. It does. But a very steady drive. And, okay, you know, like I mentioned earlier, get Case Keenum some easy completions, and they did. Just a hitch to the, you know, to the right flat, a screen to the left, and then next thing you know, they're in the end zone. The extra point is good. 7-0 right now. Bears over Eagles.
0: I mean, he's 5 of 6, like you said, 45 yards.
1: Get him some easy
0: ones. That's all you need from the 38-year-old.
3: That's pretty good for an old man, right?
0: That's pretty good for an old man.
1: For a geriatric.
0: There. for a geriatric. Like, people are making him sound like a 38 years old Case Keenum. Backup quarterbacks right now are having a moment. So we'll see what ends up happening here with the Chicago Bears. They certainly did not want to have Case Keenum starting in this game, but here they are up early on the Philadelphia Eagles. We'll keep you updated on all the Monday Night Football action. You can watch that game, of course, on ESPN, but you are going to keep your radio on. You turn down the volume on the broadcast. You can watch it. You still listen to us. Bada bing, bada boom. You're welcome. Coming up next here on Amber and Ian, it's time for the playoffs. In Major League Baseball, we're going to bring in an expert right here on ESPN Radio.
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1: I'm John Ryder. Monday Night Football is in Chicago, and the Bears have a 7-0 lead on the Eagles with just under 8 minutes to play in the first quarter. You can watch it on ESPN or ABC. 38-year-old Case Keenum with an 8-yard touchdown pass to Luther Burton, an impressive opening drive. It was the game's opening drive, an 11-play, 66-yard drive. Bears are 1-1. Eagles are 2-0. Vikings have traded former first-round pick quarterback J.J. McCarthy to the Giants for a 2027 fifth-round pick. And ESPN NFL analyst Herm Edwards is surprised by the move.
2: Minnesota basically saying, we're okay. Mm-hmm. That's interesting, right? They went and got Kyler Murray, and they went, we're okay. I mean, this is like he was a high pick, and he's not there. Like, that's kind of almost, it's a little bit shocking.
1: J.J. McCarthy was the number 10 overall pick in the 2024 draft. New York making the move with Jackson Dart out for the rest of the season with that knee injury. Buccaneers quarterback Baker Mayfield will miss at least 3 weeks with a dislocated right thumb. Dolphins running back Devon Achane will miss the rest of the season with a torn ACL. Also a torn ACL for Giants pass rusher Brian Burns. His season is done. The baseball postseason gets started with four games tomorrow, all on ESPN Radio. Every game of the baseball postseason is on ESPN Radio. Still not known if Aaron Judge will be on the Yankees roster against the Red Sox. He has been dealing with that strained calf. The three-time MVP did take batting practice today. Phillies second baseman and three-time batting champ Luis Arraez not on the wild card roster, sprained ankle.
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5: That's two of them. Mo Vaughn has hit in the bullpen. That is his third on the night.
4: Mo Vaughn on Amber and Ian.
6: Just another manic Monday.
7: It's Monday, and it's our favorite time every single Monday when Mo Vaughn, the 1995 AL MVP, joins us. Mo Vaughn appears courtesy of Perfect Game, the world's largest amateur baseball platform, and the Mo Vaughn Sports Academy. And Mo, thanks for hopping on with us like always. The playoffs are set. Before we get to any of that, though, can we talk about Justin Verlander and that send-off? Oh. Mo, did you cry? Be honest.
8: I didn't cry. I actually didn't watch it.
7: Oh.
8: But I thought any time, and all athletes want to have this and it never happens, you get a chance to go back home, sit there with your family, your friends, your wife, your kids, and get that type of thing. It's outstanding. I mean, what is it? Cal Ripken, Derek Jeter, you know, some of these guys that have played their entire career with their teams, that's exactly what happened. And that's what every athlete wants, and it doesn't really ever happen.
9: All right, Mo, I admit it. I was crying like a baby.
7: Ian was crying.
8: Come on, man.
9: I got two daughters. Oh, yeah. I mean, when I saw his daughter.
7: In case somebody didn't see it, yeah, his daughter comes out to the mound, gets to walk
9: to take
7: off
9: the ball from him. His daughter comes out to take the ball from him in his last pit, after his last pitch in the bigs after 20-plus years, and then gives him his big hug, and then he's bawling, crying, and his daughter's crying. And
8: I'm like, saw it.
9: Come on, dog. I mean, I admit it full up. I was not planning on crying watching a baseball game, Mo. Pillar of tears.
8: What a tremendous feeling. I mean, to enjoy that like that is what any player wants who's done that. And he got his flowers, and he deserved, well deserved.
9: And you go home to Kate Upton.
7: Well, so yeah, that's not bad either. She was there. She was right there with their other kiddo as well.
8: I told you about them statements, Ian. With these, I told you, very nice lady. That's all we're going to say here.
7: she's a very nice lady,
9: very
7: Mo.
9: Nice lady.
7: We're picking up what you're putting
8: very
7: down.
8: Nice lady. That's all we're going to say.
7: So Verlander is retiring to go home to his wife. Max Scherzer, he left the door open, but he might have thrown his last pitch. They finished 8th and 9th all-time in career strikeouts. Both first ballot Hall of Famers, I think we can all agree. What are your thoughts on the end of their careers? It's sort of the end of an era in baseball history, it feels like, Mo.
8: Those are tremendous, great pitchers, great big game pitchers, guys you could count on to go to the mound. You know, it's baseball's going to be at a loss, but those two type of dudes, you know, riding off into the sunset. But we're going to miss, you know, if Scherzer's, you know, ends up going, we're going to really miss those guys. Those guys not only had the velocity, but they had the command, and they were big game guys, and the game's really going to miss them.
9: Will we ever see, and I know the answer to this, but I'm curious to see from a guy who was an MVP and played a long time in the league, a 300-win pitcher ever again?
8: No. I just don't think that that ownership and the CBA and the bullpen, the way they run the game now, I just don't think that it's going to happen. And it's really a shame because, you know, you appreciate the workhorses and the guys that get out there and do that. But the game has changed, and we got to roll with it now, and that's the way that it is. So I think that era might, you know, that thing might be the last time that we're seeing it now.
7: I mean, heck, you might have not have 200 game winners. Forget 300 game winners.
8: Yeah,
7: I mean, Gerrit Cole's at 163 wins. He's the closest. He's 36 years old. Pretty unbelievable. Mo Vaughn joining us here like every single Monday on Amber and Ian. All right, let's talk about the playoffs. Where do you stand on the reseeding? The Astros win the AL West at 81-81. They get to host a playoff series. The three best teams in the AL are all from the East. Only one of those teams will be in the ALCS. Your thoughts?
8: Listen, it's the way it's set up. I like the reseeding. You know, in these three game series, it's to me now all three games are at home. I got, you know, in the AL, I got the Astros, you know, one beating the White Sox, and I have the Yankees, though. I had the Red Sox beating the Yankees. Why? Because Aaron Judge is out. And you know, I'm a Yankee fan. You know, I'm a Red Sox guy anyway, but I just think that it's going to be hard for the Yankees to come through without their guy, and I just don't think he's going to play. And I think the Red Sox are going to capitalize. You know, everything goes back to 0-0 when this thing starts. So it's going to be tough. They're going to be on the road, but I just think the Red Sox are going to come out with that.
9: If Aaron Judge is able to come back, I know we asked you this question last week, but for people who may have missed our conversation, how long does it take a hitter? And obviously, you've been through it. You did it. How many ABs just to get back in that rhythm?
8: I think it takes a few. And it takes a few, you know, when you're facing that 3-4-5 starter. When you get into the playoffs, these guys are coming nasty. You're getting the 1-2-2 guy, you know, facing those 1-2 starters and those guys coming out of the bullpen, it's going to be tough to get on your game at that time. What Aaron Jones is going to do if he can play, it's hopefully he'll make the other guys better and maybe he can run into something. But it's tough to catch. It's tough to catch up when you're facing that type of pitch in the playoffs come playoff time.
7: Perfect Games annual WWBA World Championship is returning to the Roger Dean Complex in Jupiter, Florida. That is October 7th through 11th. That is 120 of the nation's best travel baseball teams. They will all be competing for the ultimate prize. Mo Vaughn joining us here on ESPN Radio. Let's talk about some of these other series. You talked about Bo Sox, Yanks. Let's talk about Phillies, Braves. Who wins? What's the biggest question you got for this one?
8: I got the Braves winning. I think that the Phillies, even though you're going to catch some breath, but the Phillies without Arias, and Arias, and you got an ankle injury, it's going to be tough. And he was a key coming in behind the rest of those guys, having good at bat, and you saw him not being in the lineup. It was a struggle to get in the playoffs. So I think the Phillies are going to struggle without Arias, and I think Chris Sale is able to stop those left-handed hitters.
9: What about Cubbies and Padres? What do you see?
8: Now, here's my thing, man. Like, I've been thinking about this all day. I got the Padres on this. Why? They're at home. And I think just with Jackson Merrill, Tatis Jr., Xander Bogaerts, Manny Ramirez, the Padres are eighth in pitching. I just think this is one of those times where you're going to play away against a team that's got some players that have been in it before, got a solid pitching staff, And that guy out of the bullpen is going to be tough. So I got the Padres winning this series.
7: You can check out MVP, the Mo Vaughn podcast. It drops every single Thursday. You can find it on Mo's YouTube channel, on PGTV, and on all major podcast platforms. You're not going to want to miss it. Mo might have wanted to miss what happened to the Cowboys in Rio.
9: Oh.
7: I mean, Mo, I've got to ask you. I mean, 7 seconds is too long for those Ravens and Lamar Jackson.
8: Listen to me. I'm happy today.
7: Okay.
8: And I'm thinking about the Cowboys on the coach level. We did some things. We stopped the run when we had to stop the run. I think we haven't done that in 5 years. They battled back. We get a penalty. With second and goal, with a timeout, which forces us in the position to have to throw the ball. We could have done a few different things. To me, that penalty changed the game. Now, I was riding a bicycle and trying to stay in shape. I was on my bicycle ride. I almost ran off the road and got hit by a car when we got that penalty. But listen, and did anybody think kicking the bill? Everybody's a fifth quarterback. Anybody think coming back in with 7 seconds, we're gonna let him throw a ball down to the damn whatever it was, and this guy walks up and hit a 57-yard field goal and lose?
9: Mo, you shouldn't have kicked it out of the damn end zone.
8: I know that they're saying squib kick, they're saying all these things, but to me, we don't get that false start, we win the game. That's how I feel about it. They need to look back and look at those things, but I thought they did a lot of good things in the game that they can work on. I told you, Ian, game four is the real decision maker. Guys are starting, teams are going to start playing and being what they are. They need to win this next game and get going.
9: I'm going up there on Wednesday, so I'll let you know what some of the players are saying. Just
8: go in the locker room and smack Dak Prescott on the back of the head and tell him, I said, we got to get it together. Let's go.
9: I think I'll avoid the slapping the back of the head of the starting quarterback, but I will deliver the message. Yeah. There you go.
8: Deliver the message to them all. I'm looking and I'm pulling for them.
7: Gently pet his head.
9: You're the
7: How about
9: best.
7: That? So the Ravens did beat the Cowboys 34-31 in Rio in the last 7 seconds of the game. If you missed it, Mo Vaughn, he can do it all. Not just baseball. He can do it with football as well. Mo, we appreciate it. Thanks.
8: All right. Have a good week. See you next time.
7: I don't think they could have squib kicked under the new rule, right? Because of the neutral zone.
9: No,
7: the field.
9: But you just kick it because they were averaging like 13, 14 yards return already. Just normal kickoff.
7: Normal kickoff.
9: It's not like
7: they
9: don't have your
7: zone.
9: Guy back there in Kevontae Turpin, right? So you just kick it. I've talked
7: Let
9: to several coaches today about this, and you're going to run a minimum of 5 seconds off the clock.
7: Right. With them returning it.
9: That leaves two. And you're not going to be nearly, nowhere close to being around the 35-yard line.
7: Yeah.
9: It ain't going to happen.
7: Which is what automatically happens when you kick it out of the back of the end zone.
9: So it was a very head-scratching decision by a lot of people around the league.
7: Listen, they changed that rule in part because they wanted more excitement at the end of the game,
9: right?
7: They
9: want more kickoffs.
7: They want more kickoff returns, and then they want more excitement, and they got more excitement. They didn't get the return. They didn't need the return. They got a hell of a lot more excitement by putting that ball right there on that 35. Coming up next here on ESPN Radio, what were some of the top moments from NFL Sunday? That was certainly one of them. We'll get into some more right here on Amber and Ian.
0: Tuesday's Rich Eisen Show is outstanding, if I may say so myself. Cam Hayward, fresh off of the Steelers' win over the Bengals, will join us in his usual spot. Man, so much went down in college football. Josh Pate will join us on Tuesday's show, as will Sylvester Stallone. That's Tuesday's Rich Eisen Show on Disney+, the ESPN app, and ESPN Radio. On Tuesday's Rich Eisen Show, Josh Pate with the latest in the college football world. Cameron Hayward, fresh off of the Steelers' win over the Bengals. 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
1: Bears lead the Eagles right now in Chicago, 7-0, and Tank Bigsby for the running back for the Eagles just fumbled inside their own 15-yard line. It might actually be on the right around the 12-yard line. Bucko 4 to go in the first quarter. Bears first and 10 with Amber Wilson on me and Fitzsimmons. You're on ESPN Radio. Amber, we got a ball game.
2: We got a ball game. So we'll continue to keep you updated on the live action throughout the evening here on ESPN Radio. Boy, did we have some live action yesterday all across the NFL. A record day in terms of how close so many of these games were. So let's get to it. Let's start with the first.
0: Number one.
3: Here we go. Third down. Browns can get a first down just inside the five. Watson has the snap. Watson looks left. Deshaun up in the pocket. Deshaun throws. End zone touchdown! Harold Fannin! Second of an A! And the Browns take the lead with a minute 48 to go!
2: So our first big moment from yesterday, Deshaun Watson leads the Cleveland Browns to a win over the Carolina Panthers 21-18. Deshaun finished 16 for 30, 144 yards, a couple touchdowns. The numbers aren't perfect, but that last game-winning drive ends up being perfect. A lot of people having to check themselves with some of the things that they were questioning about Todd Monken's decision, Ian, to start Deshaun Watson.
1: My hand is up, no doubt about it. Wasn't seeing it. He did. The call courtesy of 850 ESPN Cleveland. And, hey, I'm shocked right now. A lot of people are ripping Carolina. I'm going to compliment Cleveland and Todd Monken for he saw it. And none of us were. He's in the meetings every day. Deshaun Watson. Yeah, that guy. Deshaun Watson right now, 2-1.
2: And remember, there was a lot of booing of Deshaun Watson. Deshaun Watson said he's about to play 17 away games. Remember that?
1: Yep.
2: Before the season. Well, they were chanting his name after he won that game for him. Here is Deshaun Watson, the Browns starting quarterback, on the emotions towards the fans actually chanting for him rather than booing him.
4: Oh, that's amazing. I mean, it's great. You know, I just wanted to finish the job for him. So, yeah, it was the one moment I got a little teary-eyed, you know, just feeling that energy. Because, you know, I put so much work to get back here, you know, to be in this moment here, to be able to show that I can finish these drives, finish these games, and get W's for the city and this organization. This is what all the hard work and all the beliefs, the prayers, everything that I, you know, put myself through the last 22 months to be able to stand in front of the crowd and on that field to finish the job. And I want to keep improving, keep trying to get better each every day, each week. And we got a big one Thursday.
2: Let's get to our next NFL moment.
0: Number two.
5: Here's Jalen Daniels. He loads up, throws for the end zone. It is knocked away and intercepted. Intercepted by the Vikings. I think Isaiah Rodgers came down with the football from Minnesota, and that will end the football game. Minnesota goes to 3-0 with a whole lot of film to look at and things to work on, but they'll do it at 3-0. And Todd Bowles will feel the heat this week, more than just the Florida heat, as his Buccaneers drop down to 0-3.
2: It also ended, that courtesy of ESPN Radio, that it also ended the Baker Mayfield's tenure as a starting quarterback for at least a few games here because he dislocated his thumb on that drive. Brutal ending there for Tampa Bay. The Vikings beat the Bucs 23-16 on that. And the Bucs are now 0-3. Here's Todd Bowles on his message to the team after starting 0-3.
6: Funny thing, we're 0-3 and we're a game out of first place. So we have to get our stuff together. We got to reach down and do more to a coach, to a person, to a player. We got to do more and figure out what we can do more and how can we be better and come back tomorrow and get ready to go.
2: That's NFC South soundbite in the history of the world.
1: He is so right about it. We're 0-3, but we're only a game out of first. Right? I mean, that is a remarkable statement, man, because it's true.
2: Only that division, man.
1: And by the way, coachable win for Kevin O'Connell with the Vikings. Every coach loves coachable wins, but there were a ton of mistakes that were made. They can find a way to correct some of those. So congrats to the Bucs. Being only one game back in the NFC South. And hey, the Vikes, 3-0.
2: Yeah. I feel like that seat's going to start getting a little warm there for Todd Bowles in Tampa, but I don't think it's him. I think it's, we got to start looking at the offensive coordinator, right? I mean, it looks quite different than it did the last time that we saw, you know, Aliyah Cohen at the helm, and now we're a ways removed from that. Tampa had a good run there for a while with OCs looking working good. Out.
1: Looking good in Jacksonville,
2: looking good in Carolina before that, and then ever since those guys, not so much. So we'll see what happens with the Bucks moving forward. Let's get to our next moment from Sunday.
0: Number three.
5: Broncos bring five. Stafford gives ground, throws a ball that is intercepted! Intercepted by Talanoa Hufanga, and it's over! Hufanga to the rescue! And Denver, how many times have I said this in the last year and a few games? In improbable fashion, down 16-0 at halftime, rally again and beat the Rams 30-26.
2: That was the Denver final call, if you couldn't tell. That was on 850 KOA. The Broncos beat the Los Angeles Rams 30-26, Ian.
1: Everyone's talking about that awful, and it was an awful call at the end of the game. It was not DPI. It was great coverage. But as a Saints fan, I am not going to feel badly for a Rams defender being flagged for DPI. We're going back four or five, what, even longer than that, 6 years ago, whatever it was, the NFC Championship game, Rams at Saints, three different officials all standing around a Rams DB who arrived way early. Probably the most egregious missed call in NFL postseason history.
2: Yeah, so a lot of people are going to be talking about that.
1: Sorry, Rams fans.
2: But Bo Nix, man, he loves a fourth quarter. That dude is a different quarterback in the fourth quarter. Bo Nix now has 11 fourth quarter comeback wins as a starting quarterback in the National Football League. That is the third most by any quarterback in his first three seasons since 1950. That dude is Mr. Fourth Quarter. Let's move it along to another moment.
0: Number four.
3: Because this is third and goal from just inside the five.
7: Correct.
3: End zone to our left. Can they get Brock Bowers his first touchdown of the year? He is slot left.
7: Raiders call timeout.
3: Play clock at three. Down to two. They get the snap. Cousins looking left. Fires left. Caught Bowers at the goal line. Spins forward. Got a touchdown. Brock Bowers, his first touchdown of the year. He is back, baby. And the Raiders cap off the masses pick. Go for six. 34-27 with 6:22 to go.
1: What a
2: Raiders
1: call.
2: Nation Radio, great call there on 9:20 a.m. The Raiders are undefeated, Ian Fitzsimmons.
1: Say that again.
2: The Raiders are undefeated. They are 3-0 on the season.
1: You like that?
2: It's bizarre.
1: Used to go Kirk Cousins. You like that?
2: You think Kirk Cousins is about to get another $200 million contract? He's about to do it again.
1: Oh, mercy.
2: Oh, man. Coming up next here on Amber and Ian, a former general manager will give us his thoughts on the J.J. McCarthy trade that broke today in the NFL.
8: Hey, what's happening? It's Q Myers from Game Night here on ESPN Radio. Coming up on the show tonight, J.J. McCarthy has a new home with the New York Football Giants. 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
1: I'm Chad Ryder. Monday Night Football, early second quarter at Soldier Field, and the Bears lead the Eagles 7-0. A Tank Bigsby fumble led to a red zone opportunity just now for Chicago, but they failed on fourth down as they went for it. 38-year-old Case Keenum with an 8-yard touchdown pass to Luther Burden on the game's opening drive. Keenum has played well. The veteran, 10 of 14 passing for 74 yards and that touchdown. After just 2 years in Minnesota and the number 10 pick in the 2024 draft, the Vikings have dealt quarterback J.J. McCarthy to the Giants for a fifth-round pick in next year's draft. Another quarterback injury, the Bucs' Baker Mayfield will miss at least the next 3 weeks with a dislocated right thumb. Jalen Daniels, an undrafted rookie quarterback out of Kansas, will replace Mayfield. Tampa Bay head coach Todd Bowles.
2: Yeah, it's consistent with everything we thought it was, the dislocation. Right now, we're probably talking a minimum of 3 weeks.
3: Do you guys have any plans to add another veteran quarterback to help in that span?
2: Either a veteran or a practice squad one in that span. So, you know, we'll go with Jalen, and we'll go play, and we'll see what's out there that we can bring in to help out on the practice squad or help out on the team.
1: Tampa Bay hosts Green Bay on Sunday, and right now Jalen Daniels is the only other quarterback on the roster besides Mayfield. Former Chargers quarterback Easton Stick is on the Bucs practice squad. Vikings star receiver Justin Jefferson has a sprained ankle, but imaging today was positive. There is a chance that he plays on Sunday against the Dolphins. And speaking of the Dolphins, running back Devon Achane done for the season, torn ACL.
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0: second quarter. Eagles have the ball on their own 3-yard line. With Amber Wilson, I'm Ian Fitzsimmons. At this time, we're joined every week by Tom Telesco, for a longtime NFL general manager, one of the best in the business when it comes to analysis. And hey, Tommy T, we always appreciate the insight and the time. Before we get to the insanity that was week three in the NFL, J.J. McCarthy, top 10 pick, goes from the Vikings. He's now with the New York Giants. Your thoughts?
1: Well, I like the trade for the Giants, and I think obviously in Minnesota the writing was on the wall when they signed Kyler Murray, and then they came back and re-signed Carson Wentz. So J.J. McCarthy ends up as their third quarterback. And my guess, and this is just an educated guess, but back in 2024 during the draft when Minnesota wanted to draft a quarterback, my guess is the quarterback that Kevin O'Connell wanted to draft probably went off earlier. And then when they drafted J.J. McCarthy, it just seems like he hasn't been completely invested in his development. Now, I could be wrong on that, but that's why I think this trade will work out for both teams. I mean, Minnesota ended up saving a good amount of cash on this, on a first-round contract. And the Giants get a quarterback that John Harbaugh will know just from his brother, Jim, since Jim Harbaugh coached him at Michigan. I think that's a big – I bet this is a big part of this.
0: No doubt.
1: It's a fresh start, you know, for a first-round quarterback in a situation where a team can use him. I think the fifth-round draft pick compensation is pretty easy. And the only downside for the Giants is you do inherit a guaranteed contract, you know, first-round contract that's guaranteed, but the numbers aren't that bad for a quarterback. So get a young quarterback that, and look, he may fit the John Harbaugh offense much better than what Minnesota does. You know, what John Harbaugh does is a lot of what Michigan had done in the past. So hopefully this is a good trade for both teams.
0: How much you're not the first person that's told me, which it's so surprising because I covered that Michigan national championship team, and J.J. McCarthy was, to me, one of the more unselfish star players I have been around in college football. He was, you want to run it 50 times? Let's go. You want to throw it 50 times? Let's go. So how much of that surprises you? Because I know that you were probably scouting him about, you know, a few years ago, that he may not have been invested in his development.
1: Yeah, I don't know. It just didn't seem like you draft a quarterback that high in the first round, and they traded up to get him.
0: Yep.
1: You think you'd want to give him every chance, every possibility to earn that starting job. And I think when they signed Kyler Murray in the offseason, that just basically said, look, this, you know, more than likely we're going the veteran route. And J.J. had just gotten there. Now, J.J. had had his injuries, and that has slowed his development down. I mean, all these quarterbacks that have come out in recent years, a lot of them had thrown a lot of passes at the college level. And J.J. had not thrown as many as a lot of those quarterbacks. So there was still a lot of development in front of him. But it's hard to develop when you're hurt. And he's had some injuries in Minnesota. So, but as he rolls into the Giants, you know, this may be a better fit in that offense. It's a heavy run game. They use a fullback just like Michigan used to. And he gets a new lease on life. And I agree with you on the leadership and how he handled situations. I mean, he handled the Minnesota situation very well. I didn't hear a peep out of there of being upset when they bring two other quarterbacks in over him. So he's got the right stuff, and we'll see how it works out in New York.
0: Longtime NFL GM Tom Telesco joins us every Monday at this time here on Amber and Ian on ESPN Radio. All right, last follow-up on J.J. How long do you think it will take him to get used to that system, and when would you throw him in there?
1: That's a good question, because a quarterback change to a totally different offense is going to take some time. And don't forget, the Giants, just a couple weeks ago before the Jackson Dart injury, they extended Jameis Winston. He's the second highest paid veteran backup in the league. So obviously they like him a lot, and they did that when they didn't have to do it. So I assume they're all in on Jameis Winston for now. That should give J.J. some time to learn the offense. But really, this will come down to how well does Winston play. If Winston's not playing very well, they'll go to J.J. probably much earlier than expected. And if Jameis can continue to play well, it's hard to tell last week with the weather, but if he can play well next couple of weeks, then he gives J.J. some time to learn the offense and maybe just sits as the number two for right now.
0: All right, let's get to your top stories, because there were so many from yesterday. I mean, it was an insane day in the National Football League, Tom. Biggest takeaways, observations from week three?
1: Well, you're starting to see some separation of teams, and You know, watching the Texans and the Colts, I mean, the Texans were in desperation mode. And to see the Texans lose to go 0-3, which they did last year, by the way. They started 0-3 last year before running off a lot of wins and going to the playoffs. But, man, the odds are just against them during that in back-to-back years. And watching them yesterday, I mean, their defense was dominating last year. And they haven't been as dominating other than Will Anderson. Will Anderson almost won the game single-handedly yesterday, but the defense as a whole hasn't played to the same level as they did last year. And then offensively,

0: There's still no running game. Their interior offensive line has been struggling. So they've got a lot of work to do. That was the number one observation. Number two, obviously, what people are talking about this morning a lot, too, is the Chargers at 0-3. Now, the Chargers went into Buffalo, you know, against an excellent team. But Justin Herbert, he just did not play well yesterday. I mean, obviously, I know him well. I drafted him, so I'm in his corner. But, he just didn't play well yesterday. And you try and figure out why, because you look at his career. Throughout his career, amongst all quarterbacks, he has the lowest interception rate of anybody. And all of a sudden, this year now, he's throwing some interceptions. They're trying to figure out, well, what changed? Well, obviously, the offense has changed with Mike McDaniel. So there are growing pains there. You look at their receiving core. They had Keenan Allen. Keenan Allen was their best lead receiver last year. 81 catches, a lot of those on third down to move the chains. And he's no longer there. And they haven't really replaced him. So it's a receiver room that just doesn't have the full complement right now. And then they got sufficient play from the guards last year. They wanted to upgrade it, but it's been a downgrade so far. So you add all those up, and the offense has just been really difficult to watch. And luckily, defensively, they played much better against a really good Buffalo team. So you saw some development on the defense side of the ball, but offensively, passing game just has a long way to go right now.
1: Longtime NFL GM Tom Telesco, every Monday right here on ESPN Radio, giving you the insight to what he saw and looking ahead, obviously, to Week 4 coming up in the National Football League. All right, so those are a couple 0-3 teams. What about the 3-0 teams that you've seen before we get to Dallas? Because that was interesting in Rio.
0: Yeah, but go ahead. Yeah. Well, I mean, I don't think anybody's surprised the Bills are 3-0 or even the Chiefs for that matter, but when I look at the Raiders, I know they haven't played top-level talent, but the job Clint Kubiak doing this right now, to me, is amazing. New head coach, first-time head coach. He has a first-time defensive coordinator, but they're playing outstanding on defense. They're playing great special teams and being very efficient on offense. And they're doing this on offense where, talent-wise, it's not even built out yet on the offensive side of the ball. And they didn't have Brock Bowers the first 2 weeks. So I just think what the Raiders are doing right now in 3-0 is tremendous. And then even the Minnesota Vikings, Kevin O'Connell, again, it doesn't matter who's a quarterback. He just finds a way. And their defense is kind of carrying them right now. They're doing with different quarterbacks under center, but the defense is playing outstanding in Minnesota. I wouldn't have thought they would have been 3-0 to start the year, but they're playing really good football on the defensive side of the ball and is carrying them.
1: All right, let's get to Dallas. Man, when they're on the 1 yard line after a BS DPI call, which should have been OPI on CeeDee Lamb, Wiggins gets called for defensive pass interference. They're on the 1 yard line and somehow blow the game. Your reaction to the last minute of what happened between Baltimore and Dallas in Rio?
0: Yeah, for Dallas, when you lose the game in that fashion, with essentially game management, it usually includes multiple errors. It's not just one. Now, on offense, could they have milked the clock a little bit more in the red zone? I guess they could, but I thought they did a decent job with that. I wouldn't fault them too much for that on offense, but the whole decision to kick the kickback.
1: Thank you.
0: The touchback rather than making the return. I didn't like that move. I mean, the Ravens at that point, they'd averaged 13 yards a kickoff return in the game. And it's not like the Ravens had, it's not like they had Kevontae Turpin back there who could really rip out a long return. So the fact that the Ravens kickoff return unit is average, I think you just kick it out there and make them return it, make them kill the clock. And then on the last play, I bet if you asked Christian Parker privately, he probably would have played a little bit differently. And, these are the growing pains a first-time coordinator. You're in some situations. I'm sure you worked out in practice, but you haven't repped it a lot yet. In that situation, the secondary was fine. They just don't let anybody behind them, but the linebackers have to be deeper because the only danger zone in that situation is 20 to 30 yards downfield. Linebackers weren't deep enough. Ball is completed. But, it was just, between that and the kickoff return, those are the two things that just really hurt them in that situation.
1: How did the boys do this weekend?
0: Big win. I mean, big enough where it was, I hate to say it, it was like 72-0 win Wash U over Oberlin. So it was a big win. But with the big game this week is Washington University versus John Carroll.
1: Oh, baby.
0: Division III teams.
1: Hell yeah.
0: Ranked Division III teams. So we'll see how that plays out.
1: A quick follow-up, man, because Rhett Lashley, a head coach at SMU, told me he starts watching the game on a Friday night when he can with his wife in the stands. And she hands him sunflower seeds to just feeds him sunflower seeds. The purpose of those, to keep him to shut the hell up. And then when he goes through the sunflower seed, she tells him, get out. Just go away. You know, because, and as he told me, it's not the play on the field. It's the parents around him in the stands where sometimes he can't keep his mouth shut. Lane Kiffin just told me the same thing on Friday when watching his son knock. So do you sit with the parents, or are you away in the corner of an end zone or the corner of the stands by yourself?
0: So when my kids played Pop Warner, I sat away from all the parents, and my wife got mad at me. She's like, look, you're too antisocial. We'll never meet anybody. You know, who do you think you are? Okay, I get it. So in high school, I sat with the parents, and we were lucky enough, the high school our boys went to, we didn't have that any issues like that. But it's typical. You see it a lot with parents. But I can't imagine being a high-profile college coach or NFL coach, for that matter.
1: You're the freaking general manager of the Chargers, man. Your kids are playing high school ball.
0: You got to be careful, because then all the parents want to ask you what's going on. And, you know, the last thing you want is to be giving, you know, information to parents, and they go back to that coach and say, hey, look, this is what the GM of the Chargers said about, you know, how you're using my son. So I basically just, I sit, I'm pretty quiet during games. And, you know, as parents, you're watching your kids play. Guys, it's nerve-wracking. You just want them to, you know, to play well and not give up the play. You know, my son plays safety, so my first thought is just don't let anybody behind you, you know, in some of these key situation games. But there's nothing better, as you know, the chance to watch your kids compete in events and try and get to many of these games as possible.
1: Amen. No doubt about it, man. And folks, yeah, general managers, head coaches, they have kids too out there on the field. So watch your mouths in the stands. Got it? There you go. Hey, Tom, always great insight, man. Good luck, because that is a monster game for your boy in college football. So best of luck to him, your fam, and we'll talk to you next week. Appreciate you.
0: Sounds good. Have a great night. Thank you.
1: Back at you, man. It's Tom Telesco every single Monday right here on ESPN Radio. A ton to get into involving Monday Night Football between the Bears and the Eagles. 6:14 to go in the second quarter. Bears lead 7-0, and we have a ton to unpack, including Jalen Hurts being out in this game in the injury tent right here on Amber and Ian here on ESPN Radio.
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1: Ian, why don't you get us updated on Monday Night Football?
2: This is one to behold, folks. So Jalen Hurts gets rocked by DeMarco Jackson, linebacker from the Bears, on their sideline. It was a late hit. He goes into the injury tent for concussion protocol. So Andy Dalton is in for Jalen Hurts, and they had first and goal in the red zone. Andy Dalton, one for one. Problem is, it was a completion to the other team in the back of the end zone. So Andy Dalton 0 for 1 with one pick tonight. 4:59 to go in the second quarter. The Bears are on the move right now. 7-0 with Case Keenum at quarterback, who's throwing dimes
1: right now. He threw the prettiest pass.
2: He is on fire, folks. He's 12 of right now. He was 12 of 16 for just over 100 yards and a touchdown, no picks. So he's now 13 of 17, I think, for $1.20 and change. So there you go. There's your Monday Night Football.
1: Earning his money,
2: right
1: that
2: there.
1: Case Keenum. We'll keep you updated throughout the evening here with all the live action on Monday Night Football. 38-year-old Case Keenum leading the way for the Chicago Bears. So we'll keep you updated throughout the night. 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
3: Game is over. The Longhorns survive. Texas wins the game. Texas 20, Tennessee 17.
4: Up front, not good enough. Quarterback, not good enough. Everybody's got a hand in it. Ultimately, we got to be better.
5: It seemed a little bit closer by the score, but it wasn't when you watched the game.
6: I didn't play very well, but our team played great. Defense played well. SEC roll in. That's what it's all about.
7: We're 4-0. We're 1-0 in conference play. Not sure who wrote the article today and what coach said we weren't a physical football team. They want to write another article.
1: So it was a heck of a weekend in college football. Some excellent sound bites there in that so mashup good. For the week that was week four in the CFB. And of course, the AP poll then came out to reflect the happenings. But does it actually reflect the happenings? Because there's all sorts of problems with this thing. Texas is number one on the AP poll. Georgia's number two. That's not a surprise. That's not even that controversial. We start running into problems already out of the gate, Ian, at number three with Notre Dame.
2: I wouldn't have Notre Dame right now, and I want to be very clear here. Do I think Notre Dame is a potential college football national champion contender? Absolutely. But what have we seen so far this season? That's how the rankings should be ranked. That's how teams should be ranked. What have you seen?
1: It's not so, power rankings.
2: Yeah.
1: That's very different. Power
2: this
1: rankings
2: is not what we think could happen. This is what has happened.
1: Right. You're not projecting what you think is going to happen. You're not even projecting who you think is the best. You're supposed to just be looking at what these teams have done. And what Notre Dame has done is beat Wisconsin, beat Rice, beat Michigan State, and beat Purdue. I guess the media is giving now a lot of credence to Notre Dame because they beat Wisconsin, and Wisconsin just beat Penn State, but Penn State hadn't beaten anybody previously, so we don't know if Penn State's any good.
2: I'm with you, Amber. This is one where you and I agree on. I would have Notre Dame right around 20 right now. I'd have Mississippi State in my top 10.
1: I would as well. Let's talk more about these Mississippi State Bulldogs.
2: And crushed Minnesota, who just beat, by the AP voters' eyes, ranking, judgment, mm-hmm. a top 20 Big Ten team.
1: Mm-hmm.
2: So Mississippi State just went up to Minnesota, just put a big old hole in the boat they're rowing, and then come back home, go to South Kakalaki, win that damn thing, mm-hmm. then come back and then beat Missouri, a top 20 team by the AP ranking voters. And they're sitting there where? Oh, yeah, 16th. Notre Dame's 16th. Beaten whom? And they're three. I mean, I'd have Florida in my top five. I would have Ole Miss behind Mississippi State by any stretch of the imagination. I mean, we can go Texas Tech, same thing. It drives me nuts, Amber, every single year. It's not about what we think is going to happen or what could happen. What have we seen? And what we've seen is a team like Mississippi State with Kamario Taylor at quarterback. I mean, Greg McElroy said this to us in the offseason, and he was spot on. Watch out for Mississippi State. They are legit. And Jeff Lebby, the head coach there, his guys are playing some serious ball. I have a massive problem with a ton of the AP rankings right now. And my number one is Mississippi State. They should be in the top 10, and a team like Notre Dame hadn't played anybody, again, who I think will be a national title contender. They've got some monsters coming up on the schedule, including Miami and BYU. But look, do they deserve to be number three right now? Hell no, they don't.
1: No.
2: They haven't played anybody.
1: Heck, you know, Indiana's sitting here as well at number six. They played North Texas, Howard, Western Kentucky, and Northwestern. That's who Indiana has played so far on the season. It's not that I don't think Indiana's going to be good, but they have played a whole lot of nobody. And all right, you're not going to convince me that Northwestern was some kind of tough test for them. So when you compare their resume to a team like Mississippi State or a team like Florida, who's now beat Auburn on the road and beat Ole Miss at home, it's hard to make the argument. And it's so obvious when we look at these things, Ian, that it's just the media having such a bias for their preseason rankings and for where they thought these teams were. And they're really slow to come around. Now, I'm not going to hammer them for the Gators because they did what jumped the Gators up 13 spots or something wild. But when it comes to Mississippi State, I think that's the only reason that Mississippi State is out of the top 10 is just simply they're Mississippi State and nobody saw them coming. That's it.
2: You put Notre Dame's logo on Mississippi State's helmet?
1: Oh, yeah. Oh, they might be the number two team in the country
2: there
1: at
2: you
1: that
2: go.
1: Point.
2: Absolutely.
1: That's 100%. No, and this Kamario Taylor kid from Mississippi State, that dude's going to be in New York at the Heisman ceremony. I mean, he is that kind of unbelievable. There's some other things to talk about here. First of all, with the AP voting, one voter left Miami completely off his ballot. Now, I guess it's admitted that that was a mistake, but that's the kind of stuff that happens here. Miami, who's...
2: How is that a mistake?
1: I don't know. I don't know how that happens. I have no idea. Duke's not ranked in the AP poll. They are ranked in the coaches poll because the coaches know a little bit more. Not ranked in
2: the
1: AP poll.
2: You mean the SIDs?
1: A defending conference champ. I mean, it's unheard. Wake Forest not being ranked at this point. You could have a problem with if you're a Wake Forest fan. Plenty more coming up. Lots more of college football to dive into.
0: The traditions. 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
22: 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So, should we assume Philly gets the win? 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

0: Center. I'm John Ryder. The story of Monday Night Football in Chicago so far has been the play of Bears quarterback, the backup, Case Keenum. In fact, the third stringer. Bears leading the Eagles 10-0 with 1:52 to go in the first half. The game's on ESPN and ABC. Keenum, the 38-year-old, with an 8-yard touchdown pass to Luther Burden on the game's opening drive. And he's 15 of 21 passing for 149 yards. That touchdown, no picks, no sacks. Philly, early in the second quarter, Jalen Hurts was checked for checked for a concussion. Replaced by Andy Dalton, who was intercepted in the end zone on third and goal. Hurts has been cleared to return. He's back on the field right now. Vikings trading quarterback J.J. McCarthy to the Giants for a fifth-round pick in next year's draft. Giants head coach John Harbaugh.
1: Really glad, really happy, very excited to add J.J. McCarthy. Think he's a strong young quarterback. Has some experience in the National Football League. Obviously was a very high draft pick, very talented player, and is going to make us a stronger football team. So excited about it. Think it makes us better. And get him in here as soon as we can. Get to work on learning the offense. Obviously, that's going to be a challenge. But we'll go to work on that.
0: J.J. McCarthy was the 10th overall pick in the 2024 draft. Jameis Winston will get the start at quarterback for New York when they host Arizona on Sunday. Vikings star receiver Justin Jefferson has a sprained ankle, but still a chance he plays against Miami on Sunday. NHL season opens up tomorrow night. Rangers open up against the Bruins in Boston. It's on ESPN TV.
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0: college football. We took it to the AP rankings this past segment. So if you missed that, check out the podcast on the ESPN app. Both Ian and I are incredibly frustrated with what the AP poll is doing in college football. But we are not frustrated with college football generally because it was a heck of a week four. Let's get to our favorite moments.
1: Number one.
2: 45-28, first and goal at the 1.5. Two-back set. The triple eye. Harper will probably bounce out of it. He does to the left. Dippery, the fullback. Turn, handed off the ball. Runs left, into the end zone. Touchdown, Jaden Ball. Hello, Heisman voters. Jaden Ball makes a third house call today.
3: Ball is one of my favorite players in all of college football. Sean Kelly from Learfield, my old teammate, my old play-by-play man for 5 years here on ESPN Radio. Love SK. John Summerall, full disclaimer, known him for years. Your head coach, Amber.
0: That is my head coach.
3: He is one of my favorite people on the planet just because he doesn't give a damn about what you think about him. He's just who he is, and you don't like it? Move on. I mean, it's awesome. And let me tell you, folks, Jaden Ball, in my opinion, seeing him in person against Auburn and going off on an Alex Golish defense, and then what he did against Ole Miss and Pete Golding, that's the best running back for every week. Best running back in college football. There he is.
0: I mean, listen, I'm completely biased, but I obviously very much agree. Kewon Lacy this season, he's obviously had his health troubles as well, so maybe not a totally fair competition, but he was the only back that I thought would give Jaden Baugh a run for his money this season. Jaden Baugh is the best, in my opinion, as well. 29 carries, 142 yards. Three touchdowns, averaging about 5 yards per carry in that game. All they have to do is run the ball. And that's all they've got to do with that offense. But that offense is incredibly innovative. Here is the head coach of the Florida Gators, my coach, John Summerall.
4: You were surprised to be a 3.5-point favorite. Your team goes and does that, a 24-point victory. What makes you most proud of this performance?
5: Just their belief, buy-in. We're still not at a finished product, but the guys are giving great effort, and they're trying to do what we ask of them. We still didn't play our best tonight.
4: As a former linebacker, do you think you could have stopped your two running backs tonight?
5: I don't think I would have had a chance. No way. Not a chance.
0: Jaden Baugh now sitting there fourth, according to DraftKings, in the Heisman odds. My Florida Gators, they're back, baby. They're back, Ian, although I'm a little nervous about everybody saying that.
3: Well, be careful this week. But, I love Summerall's attitude where even after you hang up over a 50 spot on somebody, you know what? Got a lot to work on.
0: A lot to work
3: Just went to Auburn. Hung over 40 on them. Got a lot to work on. That's
0: 52
3: that's
0: points
3: Summerall.
0: On a top five team.
3: Yeah.
0: But they've got a lot to work on.
3: He got a lot to work on. Does he remind you of somebody? You used to wear a visor down there? That's it.
0: Listen, I don't want to get ahead of myself.
3: The Florida Gators, folks, have not scored at least 40 points in any game this season. I'm telling you. Watch out. John Summerall and the boys are coming. They're coming.
0: We have almost as many points and touchdowns this season through four games.
3: You said we. Not Florida.
0: As all of my objectivity is out the window. Journalism be damned.
6: I agree with that, too.
0: As all of last season. All of last season. Four games. We've almost matched all the totals from all of last season. And we have matched the win total because my Gators only won four games last season under Billy Napier. John Summerall has already matched.
3: Wanted Lane Kiffin.
0: Well, like I said, thank God for unanswered prayers, in the words of Garth Brooks. So it is said, so it is done. Speaking of Lane Kiffin, LSU, let's move it along to our next moment.
1: Number two.
7: Lane Kiffin off bitter disappointment a week ago in Oxford, back in Baton Rouge and back in the win column. LSU 35, Texas A&M 6, the final as LSU goes to 3-1. And A&M, who was in the college football playoff a year ago, 0-2 in the SEC to finish the month of September.
0: You were there, Ian.
3: Here's my conversation with Sam Levitt, a quarterback LSU, after the game.
6: Well, you did a heck of a job on one leg, man. What have you learned about this team that you didn't know coming in to the season out of fall camp?
8: Yeah, I mean, every single year you're going to go through adversity. You know, everything in life is about how you respond, let alone a football game. So, you know, you really don't understand the character of your team until you get put in a situation like this. Rough loss after last week, came back this week, had great juice coming out, executed on all cylinders. So I'm really just proud of all the guys.
6: What was it like just erasing what happened last week in Oxford to deliver this monster performance tonight?
8: Yeah, I think after every game, win or loss, you gotta soak it in and indulge in it for what it is. And then you got to let it go, you know, kind of 24-hour window. Put our heads down this week, came to work. Really proud of all the guys, especially Jackson, you know, came and balled out today.
3: W. Jackson Harris, who had multiple touchdowns. And Lane Kiffin said to us in our coaches meeting on Friday, he said, look, we got to get that dude the ball. Ford needs the ball on explosive plays, and they got it to him. And Sam Levitt on one leg, I'm just watching him, Amber. It's a left calf issue, which made him, and Lane Kiffin said this postgame, made him not be as hyper and want to hit the eject button out of the pocket. It made him a better, basically a pocket passer. And you saw it against Texas A&M, and Texas A&M's in trouble.
0: Yeah.
3: Their O-line is horrendous.
0: Yeah, yeah, they're in trouble there with that line. 35-6, the LSU Tigers took down, dismantled Texas A&M. Let's move it along.
1: Number three.
9: Tennessee lines up, shotgun snap, back, Brandon scrambles to the right side, Wilkes heaves it downfield to the end zone, and it is tipped away. Game is over. Jelani McDonald knocks the ball out of the back of the end zone. The Longhorns survive. Texas wins the game. Final score, Texas 20, Tennessee 17.
0: That was Craig Way from Learfield. Survive, I think, being the key word there in that call. Ian, this was a close and wild one.
3: Yeah, you know, and you know what? Texas's offense didn't play great by any stretch, but they found a way to get it done. Colin Simmons, I told you this before the season, he is the most underrated player in all of college football. 5 sacks, folks. 5. One of them, he got penalized for doing something really stupid, That dude is a monster.
0: You can't go potty on the field. Take note. There's no pottying on the field.
3: It's penalized, not penalized, right? So there you go. But anyway.
0: I see Texas, what you did there.
3: Thank you. Texas, to me, it's an accent. You know, hey, tomato, tomato. Texas, to me, it has the best resume, and they are the number one team in the country.
0: Yeah, that's fine. I mean, they do. They take down Tennessee in an incredibly hostile environment. They take down Ohio State. I agree with you. They don't look quite right to me offensively, but I can't argue with the wins. Next.
1: Number four.
10: Two receivers to the right. That's Moore and Stewart. Hampton alone to the left. Hill beside Dante. Back to throw. Steps up. Could run and will run all the way inside the 15. Hooks down. Oh, that's got to be a couple of flags.
11: It will be.
10: It is. Dante Moore is down on the field, and he is not moving. He got hit hard.
11: That is a quick way to get your rear end.
10: And now more
11: ejected.
10: Flags. More flags. Oregon's team is out on the field.
11: Well, and he's celebrating. The USC player is celebrating out there.
10: Well, there are flags everywhere. And
11: Desmond Stevens, number 8, is the one who came in and delivered the hit and then got up and celebrated all over on the field.
10: Yeah.
0: So Oregon ends up winning this game 41-27, but you heard there the injury to Dante Moore, a nasty, nasty, very, very scary concussion injury, knocks him out of the game. And they have Dylan Raiola there as a backup, so they ended up being okay in terms of their team, but that hit was not okay. And what that kid did after, that Stevens kid, what he did at celebrating all around, then he's out as the hype man after he gets ejected from the game. I didn't understand
3: giving
0: any
3: double
0: of that.
3: Football fingers to everybody.
0: You should be ashamed of yourself, bro. And so should USC, frankly. Like, where are you at, Lincoln?
3: I would have they suspended him for a game. I would have gone further than that. Probably 2 games. It was a vicious, awful hit. I mean, with intent. I mean, he took a full step and then just rammed forearm and then helmet right into Dante Moore, who
0: was was unconscious on the field afterwards, and this kid's celebrating.
3: Yeah, couldn't move. They're bringing out the cart and the USC sideline. They're celebrating.
0: He left the game in an ambulance, and they're celebrating.
3: So, for people who don't know, Dante Moore, concussion protocol, but he is going to be, by all accounts right now, okay. Dylan Raiola, give him full credit, man. You know, he leaves Nebraska, comes to do the Dante Moore thing. Go and learn from that coaching staff, that culture, that system. And he shined in a moment where he just got thrust into on the road. It was awesome.
0: That part was awesome. That's why he's there. That's why they're paying him big money as well. Here's Dan Lanning, the Oregon head coach, on that play.
12: You know, I didn't see any of that. And if that's the way somebody else was operating, it's really disappointing. Like, in that moment, for me, I challenged myself to focus on the moment and the things that I can control. Their team has absolutely nothing to do with what I have to do and what we have to do. So we try to have a singular focus. Our guys respect the game. I don't think you'd ever see that from our players. I don't think you'd ever see that from our coaches. And again, I don't think that's necessarily an indictment on Coach Riley, because I can't speak to what I didn't see. And I know he was quick to voice his concern for our players. So I appreciate that from him. But it's a disgusting play. You don't want to see it happen. It's disappointing that it happened. And I'm praying that our player is healthy, and I'm praying that their player can learn from that situation, because that's not a moment you want to be a part of.
0: Lanning's a lot more gracious than a lot of people would have been.
3: Well said. But I'll tell you this. He had the parting shot at the end. I don't know if you saw this, Amber, when he went, hey, look, all I know is this. We're undefeated here at the Coliseum. And I've seen some TV games on here, the TV coverage. It wasn't packed. It was packed tonight. And it was all a lot of ducks. So if you want to win, come to Oregon. If you're from here and you don't want to win, enjoy a Chris Brown concert.
0: Dan Lanning out here recruiting during week four of the college football season. Damn. Recruiting that West Coast. Never not recruiting. Wow. Those are some shots. Coming up next, we're going to take some shots. Monday Night Football will keep you updated. Plus, we've got some parenting situations happening, and also the Major League Baseball playoffs. Who you got right here on ESPN Radio?
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0: Coming down the stretch here on Amber and Ian, we're presented to you by Progressive Insurance. You can find him at Ian Fitz ESPN. You can find me at Amber W Sports. There's Monday Night Football on our television sets on ESPN. The Chicago Bears are up right now on the Philadelphia Eagles, 10-7. It is halftime in that game. They will continue to keep you updated throughout the evening here on ESPN Radio. We were talking a lot about college ball on tonight's show as well, because it was a heck of a week four in college football. We were talking about my Gators, and I don't know why you guys were making fun of me earlier when I kept saying we and my. I am an integral part of the success of that team. But Jaden Baugh, he might be a tad more important than me. And Baugh, he had another monster game against Ole Miss this weekend. Are you ready to take it to the next level? Unleash the beast this college tailgate season with Monster Energy. Tear into a can of the meanest energy drink on the planet. Monster Energy, like Baugh's Monster Energy. Unleash the beast. So we've covered a lot of ground tonight. We've complained about the AP poll. We've talked a lot about NFL football, about the wild endings that were yesterday. If you missed anything here, check out the podcast on the ESPN app. A little behind the curtain, though, all tonight, several times during commercial breaks tonight. Thankfully, only during commercial breaks tonight. My seven-year-old came into my office numerous times. He does not normally do that, but he kept coming in and he kept wanting to have conversations with me and tell me all about the things, the book that he's writing, the things that he's doing, because he's incredibly bored because he's been banned from the television set. So when daddy was on the phone, he's breaking into my office to talk to mommy. He's banned from the television set because he's in trouble, Ian Fitzsimmons. He's in trouble because he was a little, words that rat. We can't say on the rat. There you go. He was a little rat. Yesterday is what that kid was when we were driving home from Disney World, because I took him to Disney World this weekend, where he should have been on his hands and knees praising me, telling me that I'm the most beautiful mother in the world and that I'm all the perfect things and that he loves me so gloriously much. That's not exactly how yesterday went for me.
1: How'd it go?
0: It went with him being a little rough.
1: What happened?
0: Is what it went. Well, from the start of the morning, we wake up in the morning and we're at Disney. We have two rooms because my mother-in-law is with us. So he stayed with my mother-in-law in her room, and then my husband and me and my littlest stayed in our room, right? So I order room service that morning. Yes, room service that morning at a very nice hotel, which is not a cheap or inexpensive thing to do.
1: That's a hundo.
0: And I did that because my mother-in-law texted in the morning that, you know, he's hungry and her phone wasn't working to order. So I order room service for everybody. And it was a cool hundo. And I am not in the same room as him, but I know the things my son likes. And I saw what he enjoyed the day before. And so I ordered a fresh fruit plate and I ordered some bacon for him and I ordered a blueberry muffin. And so he comes over to collect his room service and then proceeds to throw a temper tantrum because I did not order him French toast. And because I did not order him French toast, I ruined his life. In which case...
1: Oh, hell no. No. Now we got a problem.
0: And that's how the morning started. And it was like temper tantrum after temper tantrum. This kid was a little monster. So then we go to the pool. And for a while, he shapes up. We're having fun. We're doing water slides. And then we get in the car to drive the 2 hours home. And the monster returns. And here's the thing, Ian Fitzsimmons. You can't spank children anymore. And it was a lot easier when I was a kid.
1: You can't?
0: For my parents. Well, you're not supposed to, all right? So,
1: what like, do you mean? I broke a spoon over my daughter's ass. Are you kidding me?
0: And I should be doing that to this child when he's doing that. But I feel like we can't.
1: It turned out all right.
0: I mean, even but your kids are, you know, adults at this point. Like, I can't. I feel like today.
1: Not when they were like five when I did it.
0: My entire internet algorithm is gentle parenting.
1: Hold on. Now I'm offsides. Hand out of the dirt. Hell with that. Hell with it. No, hell no.
0: Get
1: you know what?
0: On his level. Talk about his big feelings.
1: No.
0: Like, have you met my kid?
1: Man, I got the ever loving, all of us, all four Fitzsimmons boys got the ever loving hell beaten out of us by Mama Fitz. I mean, when I say. When I stole a pack of Big Red, Yeah, I did it when I was three years old. If you ever know, and you don't know what Big Rat is, it's one of the best chewing gums ever. It only lasts like 15 seconds.
0: You were out here stealing at 3 years old?
1: I just grabbed a pack. I didn't know I was stealing. I just grabbed a packet and walked out of Miss Mote's, right? I mean, the grocery store in Folsom. We're driving home, and my mom goes, "Did you pay for that?" No. Did
0: pay
1: you?
0: Pay for that? I'm three.
1: We go back. I have to return it. Apologize to Miss Mote, and then the beating ensues right there in the store. You don't steal. You don't get rewarded for anything unless you do your work in this game of life, son. I turned out okay. I mean, you know.
0: I mean, you did cry when you watched Justin Verlander walk off the mound. So yeah, it's,
1: well, yeah. I'm an emotional person, right? But look, my daughter Rowan. Dean's List, Oregon, right now, broke a spoon over her ass. So, yeah, I mean, it's okay.
0: I tell
1: folks,
0: you what.
1: It's all right.
0: It's funny because at one point, and this was a terrible car ride because he's the kid's, you know, being a little monster. And then we keep hitting construction. And first of all, we're battling I-4, which anybody who's ever driven I-4 between Orlando and Tampa knows that it already takes years off your life. And then we end up hitting construction and construction. And at one point, we're just dead stopped. And my kid will not stop. And my husband says, if you say that one more time, and then he does. And I'm like, this is why they used to be children. And so my husband jumps out of the car because we're dead stopped, right? Jumps out of the car and then goes in the back to go back there. But then he just gets back there and then there's like nothing he can do. And he just goes, you're going to be sorry when you get home.
1: I would have been worn
2: sorry
1: out.
2: When you get
0: he's
2: home?
0: Like my kids.
2: My mom would have taken care of me in the back seat.
1: Renee, right dude, my dad or mom would have been taking belts off. Like, here, take this one if that one's not big enough, right?
0: Yeah, I mean, the problem just is also
1: beating the ever-loving hell out of me for not being grateful for going to Disney World.
0: But the two-year-old gets upset, and we don't want to upset the two-year-old by... Yeah. So it's like, what do you do?
1: That's a lesson to the 2 year old. Take note. Don't screw up like that kid. Like the 7 year old.
0: It was the 1980s again. Anyways, he doesn't have TV. So in turn, he is now coming in during mommy's radio shows and trying to have conversations with her because he's bored.
1: We could do 4 hours on this right now with phone lines open. I promise you.
0: The highs and lows of parenting. Coming up next here. Game night with Q Myers and Emmett Godin. They'll have some thoughts on parenting
1: to
0: keep
1: kids.
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3: Hey, what's happening? It's Q Myers from Game Night here on ESPN Radio. Coming up on the show tonight, J.J. McCarthy has a new home with the New York Football Giants. 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
1: In the NFL, the New York Giants have acquired quarterback J.J. McCarthy from the Minnesota Vikings. New York sent a 2027 fifth-round pick to Minnesota for McCarthy, who was selected 10th overall in 2024. McCarthy has been the Vikings' third-string quarterback behind Kyler Murray and Carson Wentz. Giants coach John Harbaugh says Jameis Winston will remain the team starter. In Tampa, Baker Mayfield is expected to miss at least 3 weeks with a dislocated thumb on his throwing hand. An MRI showed no additional damage to Mayfield's right thumb. However, he still needs to regain the ability to grip the football. Monday Night Football is on our screens tonight, and right now the Bears are up 10-7 on the Eagles. The third quarter just underway. Case Keenum so far tonight, 173 yards passing with one touchdown. Jalen Hurts on the other side is thrown for 109 yards. No touchdowns, no interceptions, although he did run for a touchdown right before the end of the half. Game night straight ahead with Q Myers and me, Emmett Golden.
2: Coming up in the Tuesday edition of Unsportsmanlike with Chris Canty, Michelle Smallman, and me, Evan Cohen, the Eagles head to Chicago to take on a Bears team without Caleb Williams. So, should we just assume Philly gets the win? It's Unsportsmanlike, 6 a.m. Eastern, right here on ESPN Radio, ESPN2, and ESPNU.

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1: It is not Emmett driven.
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1: 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I am Q Myers. 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Emmett, just like Harry, Freddie and Harry have the selection committee, we can't just adopt a team without having to go through the whole group.
3: Well,

0: a good player.
1: No, no, you don't have to adopt the Cubs. I just like a certain player. I'm down with the player. Y'all don't have to join me. I'll be Team PCA all by myself. I have right. no problem
0: and
1: with
0: me
1: that.
0: And me and Mia will be Gardos all the time.
1: Yeah, but see, the difference is that's the individual. Y'all can do anything y'all want individual. This is a show. This is a collective. If we're going to do the show like this, we've got to all agree, and we clearly do not. We also didn't clearly agree on this game, Monday Night Football, between the Eagles and the Bears. Bears with Case Keenum in, no Caleb Williams. I just thought that there's no way that the Eagles weren't going to be able to handle their business. You actually believe Case Keenum, as old Wiley veteran, yeah. was going to give the Bears a chance. Ben Johnson got in his bag early and often and really did set up Case Keenum to have a very successful return to the gridiron.
0: Yeah, look, I don't know if the Bears are going to hold on to right. this, but as crazy as it sounds, like, I've seen Case Keenum in this role, and I've seen him on Thursday Night Football some years ago. It was
1: he played since 2023.
0: Yeah, and when he was with the Browns and Baker Mayfield got hurt, he came out on a Thursday night and beat the Denver Broncos. And so I'm like, I know he could do it once if you need him to do it. And there's been a few balls that were close to being picked off, but he's also made some exceptional plays. They're in it right now. We'll see if they could finish it. But, you know, being up 10-7 is pretty impressive when you're on your third-string quarterback.
1: It really is. Ben Johnson, really, with that first 15 scripted, that very first drive of this game was very impressive.
0: Yeah.
1: Ben Johnson really set up Case Keenum for success. Who would have thought that the Bears would have been denied a score right there, right going into the end zone? They go for it on fourth down. They don't pick it up. And then the Eagles return the favor. Jalen Hurts has to go to concussion protocol. He has to go to the blue tent to get tested, which he's back in the game now. But all you get is Andy Dalton to come in and throw the ball into the end zone, and that gets intercepted. So in a game that I did not think it was going to look like this. It has looked like this. And now, right now, Chicago's got a 6-point lead, up 13-7 after a 48-yard field goal converted. So there you go.
0: Hey, it's Thursday Night Football. Or Monday Night Football. Excuse me. It's Monday Night Football.
1: Man, tell me a guy that's trying to get to the weekend without saying he's trying to get to the weekend. My man just came off the weekend and said, it's Thursday Night Football. You skipped the whole week.
0: I know. I sure did. I'm thinking Browns Steelers this Thursday night. That's where my head is at.
1: See?
0: Yeah.
1: Focus.
0: Yeah, my bad. Yeah,
1: shocking. Emmett Golden's focus is on all things Cleveland.
0: I need to lock in. That's my bad.
1: Yeah, and then the Gardos don't even play Saturday weekend. Yeah, see, exactly. Now, I'm going to need you to focus in on the Bears and Eagles Monday Night Football.
0: Right, I'm sorry.
1: Not
0: man.
1: Thursday.
0: Look, man, Browns 2-1, Gardos in the playoffs. I was at Cavs Media Day, man. You know, my bad.
1: You got a Cleveland overload, is what
0: you're
1: telling me.
0: Okay. Exactly. I'm locking back in, though.
1: All right, there you go. That's what I'm talking about. Emmett Golden, he's locking back in here on Game Night on ESPN Radio and the all new ESPN app, SiriusXM Channel 80, and tune in.
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3: There was no doubt on the sideline that this was going to happen.
2: Ward takes the snap. Back to throw. Pumps. He's under pressure. He's going to escape to his left. Now lobs it in the end zone. Intercepted by Javon Holland. Javon Holland saves the day. And the Giants win it 12-7.
3: We are Alberta's keeper, winning this game for Jackson. 12 points. 6 times 2. Right, it's for you. Right, that's 12. Right, so we found a way to will to get this.
1: Ring the bell, man. Ring the bell. Ring the bell. I think Jameis Winston, even though the Giants defeated the Titans, I think Jameis Winston works on his lines more than he does his game. You know what I mean? I think he gets in the mirror and starts rehearsing what he has to say. I am my brother's keeper. You know, we got this win for Jackson. You know, 6 times 2 is 12. Like, what are we doing?
0: And,
1: they paid that dude they paid this guy $13 million for 2 years to be a backup just in case they needed him.
0: Yes.
1: Now they need him, and he's talking about, I am my brother's keeper, and now the Giants have gone out and made a trade for J.J. McCarthy, giving up a fifth-round pick in 2027, which just signals Minnesota realizes the mistake they made by drafting him. But they go out and make that move to bring in another quarterback because I think that they understand that Jameis is not very serious these days.
0: Yeah, WFAN on the highlights that you heard coming in there. That's Jameis. That's Jameis. You know, they knew what they were getting when they signed him up. They thought they were getting a guy to keep the locker room light and, you know, say funny stuff and

0: make speeches and all that. And they got that guy, but now he's got to play. Right. And I know they won. It didn't look very good.
1: No.
0: But I'm actually surprised that McCarthy is the guy they went after because, I mean, I guess this is his third year in the NFL.
1: Yeah.
0: Still seems kind of young to me to be like, yo, we need another backup that if Jameis gets hurt or performs badly can come in and play well because for the Vikings to get rid of a 10th overall pick like that, I don't know if I would have wanted to bring him into my squad.
1: Well, I mean, it just, again, it signals that Minnesota made a bad decision, and I'm sure that the Giants, like every other organization in the league, always thinks that they're the organization with the coaching staff that could fix the guy. Look, he was demoted to the third-string quarterback. It was Kyler Murray, Carson Wentz, and then J.J. McCarthy. Obviously, when Kyler Murray goes down, Carson Wentz goes in and finds a way to win some games. He looked pretty good, and J.J. McCarthy sitting there in the wings. And so you knew that he was going to have to get a new address sooner rather than later. I'm actually surprised that it happened right now. I thought it was going to happen in the offseason, but here you are. Now he's there with the New York Football Giants, and, you know, there's going to be questions, right? Jameis Winston, you paid him 2 years, $13 million. J.J. McCarthy, former first-round pick. Who's the starting quarterback? Here's John Harbaugh.
2: Jameis is starting. You guys asked me that last night. He's our starting quarterback, and that's why we're rolling. We'll be ready to play this next game and going forward. Excited about Jameis. I think we're going to find ourselves. I mean, you know, we won the game. We did what we had to do to win the game, and that's what we had to do. And I think Jameis did all the things that, as a quarterback, that we needed to do to win that game. But that doesn't mean that's where we stand. You know, we're gonna keep growing. There's gonna be new challenges in front of us. He's not gonna be coming into a game, you know, kind of out of the blue, so to speak. Or is he gonna be coming into a nor'easter every single week going forward here? So I'm looking forward to seeing where we go, and we'll build around, you know, as we go, too. We'll get a chance to build around Jameis' strengths, all that kind of stuff. So I feel good about it.
0: Yeah, I mean, you want to ring the bell on him?
1: Yeah, man. Look, I get trying to encourage your guys, but he said Jameis did everything. Jameis threw for 118 yards.
0: Yeah.
1: On 22 attempts, 14 for 22, 118 yards, got sacked three times, had a QBR of 27.9. Jameis now is a meme. Jameis now is a laugh track. He's, you know what I mean? Like you said, keep the locker room light. But that's not what they paid him for. They paid him to go in there and be a top flight, you know, backup quarterback. And even when Jackson Dart went down, I remember saying on this fine program that we call Game Night here on ESPN Radio and the all-new ESPN app, he looked very unprepared to play ball. And that's not what you want from your backup quarterback, especially a guy who's a veteran.
0: Yeah, so I agree with you against the Rams. They actually paid him to win games if Jackson Dart was out. They didn't pay him for it to be pretty. Like, you don't pay backup quarterbacks to win
1: True.
0: Pretty. You know, you just, hey, you need to get the job done however it goes. And at least he did that. It was ugly. I'm with you. And I know Jameis is not going to consistently light up the scoreboard. They play the Cardinals next week. And yeah. I think they could get that dub with Jameis.
1: Yeah, we'll see. We'll see what happens. They did get the win, though, 12-7 over the Tennessee Titans, and at the same time decided that they were going to go make a trade for J.J. McCarthy, giving up a fifth-round pick. He's Emmett Golden. I'm Q Myers. Some action from college football. Saw some big-time performances. We highlight them next on ESPN Radio on the all-new ESPN app.
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0: 14, only to come roaring back and knock off Penn State 24-20. 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I'm Q Myers. Join us now to talk about that big-time performance, not to mention the big-time performance that he had as an individual, is the Wisconsin linebacker Mason Posa. Mason, thanks so much for your time. Appreciate you. We'll get to your individual performance because you had a monster game against Penn State, but what was the sideline like when you find yourself down 17-0 versus Penn State? What was the messages being said to you and your teammates?
1: Yeah, you know, it was pretty crazy. You know, defensively, we were doing pretty good to stop the offense. You know, stopping the run was the whole goal. And, you know, just kind of it being 17-0, you know, the defense was just like, you know, what the hell? It's, you know, we're holding their offense and, you know, we're losing by 17. So, you know, it was kind of just, you know, we're going up by the sideline, you know, talking to each position group, just like, hey, just play our game. The offense is going to click soon. You know, we can't get rattled. We got to keep going. We got to keep making plays. And, you know, and then once we were getting down close to the end of the second quarter, you know, we get a 3-and-out, and then our offense goes down, marches down the field, and scores. So, you know, I think it was definitely just, you know, the leaders of our defense just talking to all the individual guys, just saying, you know, hey, keep your head up. You know, we get the chance to play and we get the chance to make plays. So let's just keep doing it.
2: So was there like a halftime speech from your coordinator or something that really inspired the defense to lock in? Because I think you guys only gave up a field goal in the second half.
1: Yeah, yes, sir. You know, it was kind of just, you know, keep playing the way we're playing. You know, just keep being dominant, keep being aggressive. You know, the plays are going to come. And, you know, it was just, we didn't really care what the scoreboard said. You know, we were just going to show the world what kind of defense this is and, you know, just what people can expect from our Wisconsin defense. And to be honest, it was really just the unit, the group of guys, you know, Cooper Catalano, Matt Young, Sebastian Cheeks, you know, just getting everybody hyped up and, you know, just continuing forward to be dominant.
0: Mason Posa, Wisconsin linebacker, is with us here on Game Night on ESPN Radio on the all-new ESPN app. So how big is this for the program to be able to get this victory, Big Ten season opener, just to be able to kind of set the tone for the rest of the way?
1: Yeah, you know, it's huge for the program. You know, it's our first road. It's my first road win in my career. And, you know, we're all excited. And, you know, we've been ready. You know, we were ready after our Eastern Michigan to get into Big Ten play. You know, we were going to make a statement, and you know, we made a statement in Beaver Stadium. So you know, this is huge for the program. You know, it gives us, you know, a lot of motivation, you know, and just a lot of hype going into this next weekend. But you know, we got to focus on Michigan State and what they're going to do, and you know, it's at home, so Camp Randall's going to be jumping. So you know, we're excited for the opportunity, and you know, extremely blessed for the outcome of last week's game.
2: Mason, I'm a huge Luke Fickell fan. You know, I had an opportunity to cover him when he first was head coach of Ohio State and have definitely followed him throughout his career. What's your favorite thing about playing for Coach Fickell?
1: You know, to be honest, you know, it's the wrestler's mindset that he has, you know. Me being a wrestler myself in high school, you know, that's what I kind of, you know, fell in love with about this program and just, you know, him as a coach. You know, he's just a who cares, you know, mentality. You know, you just got to hurt the guy in front of you. And just to be tough, nasty, and disciplined, that's the motto in the Wisconsin program and also with Coach Fick. You know, it just we got to be tough, nasty, and disciplined. And, you know, no matter what, we got to show out every single play and, you know, just be physical and more dominant than the other person across from us. So, you know, I think Coach Fick, you know, he does a really good job of expressing that throughout the team. And, you know, just also his IQ as well. Coach Fick's a very smart man. You know, he knows his ball. And, you know, sitting with him in meetings, he does a really good job of, you know, teaching us, me and Cooper Catalano, you know, a lot about, you know, football. Just kind of like what we can see and what we can anticipate. So Coach Fick does a really good job of, you know, teaching us on how to, you know, learn and see football.
0: Mason, so with that being said, when you're talking about, you know, loving wrestling, and I know your father was a wrestler at Oklahoma, how much of that love of wrestling came from him being a wrestler, and how much does that help your game now?
1: Yeah, you know, it was huge. You know, honestly, when I was younger, I hated wrestling. You know, my dad would, in second grade, he would take me to high school practices, and I'd be wrestling with the high school boys as a second grader.
0: Wow.
1: So, you know, I couldn't stand wrestling. But, you know, my dad, he did a really good job of not forcing it. So, you know, when I got older, you know, in middle school, I understood, you know, if I wanted to be a good football player, you know, I got to be a good wrestler. So, you know, wrestling has taught me incredible lessons, you know, just of how to be tough and just also like the loner mindset. You know, you got to be like, you're in the spotlight in wrestling. You know, you can't depend on anybody else. You know, you have to win. You got to get this takedown, you know, and that's what I kind of bring to football. You know, I feel like, you know, my teammates are depending on me. You know, I got to make a play to benefit the team. So I think wrestling has helped me a lot, you know, just kind of being in that spotlight and having that pressure. And then just also, you know, the physical aspect of it, you know, using my hands, you know, just using leverage and weight distribution and just, yeah, you know, wrestling, it's, I'm very thankful and blessed that, you know, my dad, he, you know, taught me wrestling, you know, and just never really pushed it on me and just let me grow with it.
2: He's Mason Posa, Wisconsin linebacker. I'm Emmett Golden alongside Q Myers' game night on ESPN Radio. So you're a young man that's from New Mexico, but you love Wisconsin. Where did this love for Wisconsin come from?
1: You know, it was just kind of through the recruiting. You know, I had no idea about Wisconsin football, you know, growing up. Obviously, you know, my dad wrestled out Oklahoma, so you know I was watching Big 12 football every Saturday night, you know, watching Oklahoma. So you know, I was an Oklahoma guy, and then you know, once I started getting in recruiting, you know, I got hit up by Coach Tuff Borland and you know, Coach Tress about Wisconsin. So you know, I was curious, took a visit out there, and you know, once I stepped in Madison, you know, checked out, you know, the best college town in America and Camp Randall and the jump around, you know, I knew this place is special, and this is a place where I wanted to be. You know, I was kind of bummed going back home after my first visit. I didn't want to go back home. You know, I just kind of wanted to see what this town was all about. So, you know, I think through the recruiting process is where I loved Wisconsin, you know, and also just the friends I've made here. You know, these are my brothers out here, and my roommate, Cooper Catalano, you know, he's my best friend. He's going to be the best man at my wedding someday. So, you know, I just think, you know, Wisconsin is the way God directed me, you know, just to grow new relationships and, you know, to play football.
0: That's awesome. It really is. I love your story that you're sharing here with us on Game Night on ESPN Radio. And we'll close out with this. You had a monster performance of your own. I know it's about your teammates, but 12 tackles, 8 solo, tackle for loss. You know, in your 8 stops, the solo stops were a career high as well. Most of the Big Ten this weekend. What did that performance mean to you? How do you continue to build on it?
1: Yeah, you know, it means a lot. You know, I knew we, as a unit, we all had to play, you know, up to par. And, you know, we had to have a really good game. And, you know, I love being in the spotlight, and I love being in games like that, playing against a ranked opponent and being the underdog. So, you know, I love showing people what I can do. And, you know, after, you know, kind of seeing the stat line, you know, I was extremely honored and blessed for that opportunity and just thankful, you know, to God for giving me the opportunities to make plays. And, yeah, you know, it's kind of, I just heard that, you know, the most solo tackles in that week for the Big Ten. Yeah, it's kind of crazy. But, yeah, you know, just, I just got to keep building on it. You know, there's a lot of stuff I watched in film that I can get better on, and, you know, just lowering my pad level and just a whole bunch of stuff. So, you know, I'm just going to get better and better.
0: Well, you got the right attitude, that's for sure, and your team had a big victory over Penn State, and up next this weekend is Michigan State, and I know you'll be locked and loaded and be ready for that one as well. Mason, thanks so much, man. Congratulations on the win and the success that you had, and much luck the rest of the way for you and your teammates.
1: Yes, sir. Thank you. Appreciate it for having me.
0: Absolutely. Thanks so much. Mason Posa right there, Wisconsin linebacker. He was cool.
2: Oh, man. Great stuff.
0: He was cool.
2: He sounds like a linebacker. You know what I'm saying? That's what
0: I mean, love. But also sounds like, you know, kind of almost like an old soul, like understands, has a lot of understanding to, you know, just everything. The team concept. I mean, he brings up the wrestling concept. Like, he had a lot in behind, you know what I mean, behind the whole performance and the way that his team came back after being down 17 and, you know, they're trying to figure it out and stay in the moment and and allow the offense to get up to speed. Like that, I thought that was really cool, man. Really cool.
2: Yeah, yeah, he gets it. You know what I'm saying? You could just tell he gets it, and it doesn't happen for everybody at a young age, you know. But you could tell Mason right there completely understands the task at hand.
0: And see, now that's a player and a program that we can all adopt here on game night and say, okay, friend of the program, right? That's how we come together on one like that.
2: Yeah,
0: he's Emmett Golden. I'm Q Myers. The Bucks, they're 0-3 without Baker. That's next.
3: The traditions. The rivalries.
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0: fight like hell. And when you get too tired to fight, let somebody else fight for you. That's what they say.
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1: In the NFL, the New York Giants have acquired quarterback J.J. McCarthy from the Minnesota Vikings. New York sent a 2027 fifth-round pick to Minnesota for McCarthy, who was selected 10th overall in 2024. McCarthy has been the Vikings' third-string quarterback behind Kyler Murray and Carson Wentz. Giants coach John Harbaugh said Jameis Winston will remain the team starter. The New York Jets got some good news today on running back Breece Hall. Hall is considered week-to-week with a quadriceps injury after an MRI showed that he avoided a long-term, more serious injury. He's unlikely to play on Sunday, though, when they play the Chicago Bears. Let's take a look at Monday Night Football. Speaking of the Bears, they lead the Eagles 20-7, 2:33 left in the third. So far tonight, Case Keenum, 23 of 32 for 240 yards passing and two touchdowns to give the Bears the lead. Coming up, more on this game and others around the NFL with Q Myers and me, Emmett Golden.
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3: Tell you what, Emmett, he's not a young dude. He's 38 years old, 339 days. Case Keenum, no, he's 38 years, 223 days. I don't want to age him too quickly. Yeah, make sure I get his days correct. But he's out here slinging it right now. The Bears have a 20-7 lead over the Eagles late in the third quarter. Matter of fact, they went on an 6 minutes and 13 second drive, 66 yards and 11 plays. Luther Burden caught an 8-yard touchdown pass from Case Keenum. And right now, they look like they're in the driver's seat here. Like, Philadelphia better, they better figure something out quick, fast, and hurry, because it gets late early.
1: Yes. The offense, I mean, Ben Johnson, you know, it's early. It ain't over with yet. But up to this point, he could definitely tip his cap, because the offense hasn't missed much of a beat than it would have if Caleb Williams were the quarterback tonight. I'm also super impressed with this defense. This defense has been giving the Eagles problems all night long. You know, they're down a little less than two touchdowns, so still a lot of game to play. But up until this point, super impressed with the way the Bears have played tonight.
3: Yeah, they've got multiple touchdown drives. The latest one was 5 plays, 71 yards, a 41-yard pass. Case Keenum, longest in the game since he had multiple passing touchdowns of 40-plus yards in week 1 of 2019 with the Commanders against the Eagles. Go figure that one. But, again, just I think Ben Johnson has done a really good job putting him in position to succeed. Like, that's always the big question. You know, he's not your starting quarterback, so he's obviously not going to be capable of doing the exact same things that your starter is. But for the positions that he's been in throughout the course of the night, I think they've been pretty favorable.
1: This is very surprising, though, as we talk about Ben Johnson. They've only ran it 16 times. They've thrown it 32. That's twice as much with a third-string quarterback. So he either has a ton of belief in Case Keenum or he's pass-happy right now. Because you would think, especially even here in the third quarter with, you know, multiple score lead, that you would probably run it a little more. That's something to keep our eye on.
3: Yeah, it is. It's, you know, see if they decide to go ahead and go run heavy and try to salt out the clock, especially in the fourth quarter. But right now, Ben Johnson and the Bears, well done. To my surprise, I didn't think that they were going to have a chance in this game. I got a text from a buddy right before the game started, said, I think this is going to be a blowout. And I said, yeah, I'm feeling the same way. Well, it's nothing close to a blowout. And if anyone was doing the blowing out, it'd be the Bears over the Eagles, right? The Eagles have not really looked very good, but they do have the ball, and there's plenty of game still left to be played. It is game night here on ESPN Radio, the all-new ESPN app, SiriusXM Channel 80, and tune in.
4: Maybe the game in the balance. Mayfield struggling, under pressure, dancing, back of the 25, back of the 20, still on his feet, back of the 15, trying to escape, throws across his body, and it is... Andrew Van Ginkel came up with the football somehow on a fourth down, and Baker is struggling on the turf. Looks like he's holding his hand. A disastrous play for Mayfield and the Buccaneers.
3: That highlight coming in courtesy of ESPN Radio. And don't look now, Emmett, but the Buccaneers still do not have a victory. You heard that highlight, Andrew Van Ginkle with the interception by Minnesota. And, the Buccaneers lose another one. And now, not only have they lost the game, they've lost their starting quarterback. Baker Mayfield is expected to miss at least 3 weeks with the dislocated thumb on his throwing hand he suffered on Sunday. Coach Todd Bowles announced that on Monday. Mayfield's MRI showed no additional damage to his right thumb, sources told ESPN's Jeremy Fowler and Jenna Lane. But it just went from bad to worse for Tampa Bay and Todd Bowles and company.
1: In that highlight, I felt like I could hear Baker Mayfield screaming, you know, on the ground. That's how much, how much pain he was in. And it's unfortunate. You know, Baker wanted this new contract. He got it. And you felt like, and I think he felt like, okay, this is my home. Here right. I go. I got a place that loves me, a place that respects me. You start off 0-2. All right, it ain't the end of the world. Not a great start, but not the end of the world. And then now he's going to be hurting out for a few weeks. Just a terrible, terrible way to begin the season for Baker.
3: So now they turn their attention to their backup quarterback, Jalen Daniels. Not Jaden Daniels, but Jalen Daniels. And he was an undrafted free agent out of Kansas. He's a very athletic dude, but how confident are they in his skill set?
5: The same confidence that he made the team with, you know, just going out there performing, doing his job, and being him, going through his reads and making throws and, you know, playing football. Same thing that's made the team for him. Like I said, he goes out there, his performance speaks for itself. When he's out there, his confidence speaks for itself, and they rally around him.
1: Yeah. It's, you know, Baker, I haven't necessarily seen a difference. You know, Baker is a roller coaster, and there are valleys, right? And then you usually get some peaks, and I expected there to be peaks to come, and maybe once he returns, there will be. It's just tough once you sputter at the beginning of a season, especially if you miss multiple weeks, 3-4, however long he ends up being out. It's going to be really tough to overcome that, because by the time he comes back, they might not have a win. You know, like that's on the table. Their season could be over when he returns.
3: The only saving grace for them is the division that they play in. That is the only saving grace, because if there's a division where you could overcome a slow start, that would be the one. But that's me stretching. That's a stretch, right? I mean, look, the league leader in that division is sitting there at 1-2. Everyone has one win in that division, and Tampa Bay has no wins. So that's keeping them in it single-handedly. So if they can find a way under Jalen Daniels to pick up a win, maybe even two, they'll be right there in the thick of things when Baker comes back. But the problem is their offensive line's got to play better. Mm-hmm. They got to stop letting their quarterback get sacked. Mayfield alone has got sacked 13 times this season.
1: Right. Yeah, and he got sacked six. Just the other day.
3: I think Brian Flores just blitzed again.
1: Right. So you think the number you threw out there is big. Half of that happened yesterday, to put it in the perspective. So they're in a tough spot. They're going to need a little bit more from Bucky Irvin. And I don't mean to insinuate he's not playing well. I mean, they're going to need to give him the ball more.
3: Hey, if you're 0-3, nobody's playing well.
1: This is true.
3: Yeah. Nobody's playing well if you're 0-3. I mean, that's just the harsh reality of it. This is a win or loss or lose league.
1: Yeah, but if your coach isn't giving you the pill, you know, and I mean,
3: that's true.
1: You know,
3: but again, if you're 0-3, nobody's playing well.
1: Yeah, it's true. It's true. Yeah, I mean, 15 carries for 46 yards. That's only a 3 yard per average, per carry average, I should say. No doubt. But now you better run it.
3: Well, the problem is the offensive line is struggling.
1: Yeah.
3: The offensive line is not allowing anything to develop. Now, they're not allowing the running game to get going, and they obviously are not doing a good job of protecting. As you mentioned, 6 sacks just on yesterday alone. So here's Todd Bowles talking about that offensive line and their struggles.
5: It's a little bit of everything, you know, whether we're holding it too long, whether somebody's not open, whether we got to get rid of the football or whatever the case may be, we got to either shorten the passing game or in some way, shape, or form. We got to block it better up front fundamentally and technically, and we got to coach it better. So it's a combination of everything. It's never just one thing that happens.
1: Yeah, that's interesting. So you held it too long, or receivers aren't getting open, so it sounds like it's not just the O-line.
3: No, it sounds like it's more than the O-line. It sounds like it's quarterback play as well, right? And remember, the quarterback just got paid. So they've got Green Bay up next. Green Bay is not a well-oiled machine, but Neither is Tampa Bay, so they've got to figure out a way without Baker Mayfield to pick up a W. He's Emmett Golden. I'm Q Myers. It's game night here on ESPN Radio. Every single pitch of Major League Baseball's postseason can be heard here. We preview that next here on Game Night on ESPN Radio on the all-new ESPN app.
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0: just in time, and the ball game is over. For the third straight year, the Padres are postseason bound.
1: We have a group that's been here quite a bit now for a few years, so it's definitely going to help us. But, you know, to me, it's just do what we've been doing. Nothing changes. It's a baseball game. We got to go out there and get 27 outs and hopefully be the last team standing.
0: Pitch to Manny in the air to right field. This one, going to go! Three-run homer! Manny Machado the other way to the Petco porch, and the Padres are back ahead!
2: I think we're firing on all cylinders. The last 2 months, the offense has possibly been the best in baseball. We've really come together as a starting rotation, and the bullpen is obviously a strong piece. When you look at us, we don't really have many weaknesses.
3: The 2-2. That's back to the mound. Cubs are going to do it. Out number three. The Cubs are in the playoffs.
4: I think October's pretty cool because anything can happen, and there's elements of you don't want to treat it like anything bigger than it is, but you also want to appreciate how cool and special this is.
0: Swing and a ball drilled right center field. That one back, and that one is gone. Pete Crow Armstrong is second of the night.
4: I would just say that I'm looking forward to playing a really good ball club, and you know, getting another crack at them, and starting this playoffs off on a high note.
5: 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Alongside Emmett Galton, I'm Q Myers. 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And Doug, thanks so much for your time. Appreciate you. We'll get to that series and more in a hot second, but it's postseason time, baby. How exciting of a time of year is this for you?
6: Yeah, I mean, this is what it's about. And, you know, all season long, and I've had the fortune of doing, you know, about 50-plus games, just calling and just getting, you know, basically to see the whole landscape of these teams. And you hear all their hopes, their predictions in April, and then the dog days of August. You see the injuries, the trades, and then all of a sudden it's September push. And then you're just sitting on the edge of your seat because, you know, every day the standings change, and every day you don't know who's going to come up big. And all of a sudden you have the emergence of, you know, great new players like Pete Crow Armstrong, MVP candidate extraordinaire. And it's all coming together because you want to see what they're going to do on this big stage. And so this is it. And now you put that other season behind, and now it's a new day, and we'll see who rises.
7: Not just in the playoffs, but especially in that first round, what's more important, starting pitching or bullpen?
6: Well, they got to work in tandem, but I like the starters if I'd have to pick one, because you can get someone that can put you deeper into the game, or more importantly, set up your bullpen well. Because if you can go six innings, seven innings, get you to a lane where your bullpen matches up well, then the bullpen can just do what it does. It can fit the roles of how they're organized, lefties versus lefties, or the closer, the setup man, the high leverage guys. So if you have a short starter, they can't kind of get deep in the game. All of a sudden, you're going to have to use like bulk guys. You might have to use a starter in relief, and it can be pretty disruptive. So it's, you know, to me, the starters, when you have a deck of aces, they can really hand the ball off at the opportune time to give yourself a chance to close it out with the bullpen and the right roles.
5: Doug Glanville is with us here on Game Night on ESPN Radio on the all-new ESPN app alongside Emmett Galton. I'm Q Myers. And, Doug, I have no problem saying Ricky Henderson was my favorite baseball player of all time. Rest in peace to Ricky. And I look at PCA, Pete Crow Armstrong, not saying he's Ricky, but he has Ricky tendencies. Can lead off with a home run, can steal bases, can hit for average, can use his glove in the outfield. What has been so impressive about the MVP season that PCA has put together?
6: That he did everything you said in the same season. You know, I mean, it's just really remarkable. And I would say the top thing for me with Pete Crow, I'm sorry, I've just seen him over the last couple of years, is how much better he keeps getting. Like, you know, you don't really have, and when you talk to his manager, Craig Counsell, he'll say, like, you just don't see guys like, you know, practically triple their walk rate, or, you know, just to be able to have all of a sudden be a guy that's free swinger to be like, oh, this guy's got a good eye. Like, it just doesn't happen. And I think he took advantage of ABS challenges, understood the zone was a little bit smaller, and then he destroyed you if you got in the zone. But it wasn't just like slapping it the other way. He hit it for power. So he put together a 40-40 season. I mean, it was home runs as many as like Kyle Schwarber, you know, guys you think hit home runs every night. And then you add the fact that he's, you know, platinum glove level defender. He can run the bases. You know, not just a great base stealer. He's going first to third. He's aggressive. And then the Ricky part is that he has the swagger. He just has the absolute swagger. He wants to smoke. He wants to be in the center. And that's why it's exciting to see what he's going to do in this series here in San Diego, because this is where he puts it all together. And he's never shown any shyness about what it means to be on that big stage.
7: Doug, when... You know, the top two seeds in each league, they get a bye for a week. Everybody else has to continue playing. Is that really a benefit? Does that really help teams? Because it feels like in the past, the teams with the bye in the first round usually fall behind fairly quickly in their series.
6: Yeah, I agree. I think it's a challenge to overcome on some level. Even though, yeah, you might have an older team, you might feel like, okay, certain guys can get rest, and that may be important for a couple of days. But in the end, like it's to be the wild card team, and first of all, you got to win, so you have to put that in there. If you're the wild card team that wins, then you're just like on all cylinders. You're rolling in. You didn't miss a beat. Everybody's hot. They've come off of a tough series, and they're just kind of tested. They're sort of ready to go. And the other team's kind of been sitting there for like 4 or 5 days, just kind of, you know, playing chess. So that is a challenge. And even though that team has the home field advantage, you can be down 1-0 real quick, and then all of a sudden the home field advantage disappears. So you've seen a lot of teams struggle with that. And, you know, the league is trying to do as much as possible to, like, shorten that time. But in the end, you know, you're just off, and some team is in the fire.
5: Talking all things MLB postseason right now with Doug Glanville, who's going to be part of the Cubs and Padres NL Wildcard Series. But every pitch of Major League Baseball postseason can be heard right here on ESPN Radio and the all-new ESPN app. So with that being said, Doug, I did want to ask you about Aaron Judge. Are you anticipating seeing him for this Yankees Wildcard Series? And is that even a good idea that he goes and participates?
6: Yeah, I mean, well, look, he's going to do everything he can, you know, that, and, you know, that's what you want from, you know, a guy, the captain, so to speak, captain part two, the ability to just try to post as much as possible. And in this time, you put as much as you can aside health-wise, if you're not going to just flat out be injured and do what you can to help. And he didn't, you know, perform super well when he did have his stint back. And, you know, but you always know he's dangerous. And if he kind of gets everything clicking, he absolutely can change a game, change a series. So that's the hope. But at the same time, the Yankees have a lot of, you know, a lot of players that have had good years. Ben Rice, you know, he's hit 41 home runs. They have guys that can, you know, play better than they did during the regular season because they've done it. And they have really excellent pitching. So that is, you know, that's where the Yankees kind of stand in a great category, because they can pitch, they can start, they have relievers. They're deciding between, you know, Cy Young Award winner. They just have a lot of depth on that side.
7: The Phillies didn't clinch a playoff berth until the last day of the season. How dangerous do you think they could be in these playoffs?
6: Very, very dangerous. And we had a podcast, a live stream with Buck Showalter earlier today. And Buck's like, the first speech, if you're going to give one, is to remind them, don't act like you just got lucky or backed in. You're here. It's a new season. And those guys have done it year in, year out. They've been in the postseason. They've been in the World Series. They're familiar with this. They know exactly the pulse you need. And that's what makes them dangerous, because it's like, okay, now turn the page. We're in it. And they have pitching that can compete with anybody. And with that, especially on the starting side. So if they can have the pitching, they can get to Duran at the back end. And then you have, you know, guys like Schwarber, Harper, Turner, you know, experienced guys that can really get hot. That makes them really dangerous. And all the teams are very much aware of that.
5: No, they are. They absolutely are. Well, Doug, we'll close out with this fantastic stuff as always. What team playing in the wild card series has the best chance to make the World Series, in your opinion?
6: Well, see, that's the beauty of it. Everybody's counting out the AL West and Central and all those teams. You know, they're just like, they're done. But those are the teams that end up running the table anyway. They're fired up, and they're ready to go. But, you know, I look at the National League, I see that as, you know, certainly the stronger position. And teams like the Padres, Cubs, Phillies, I mean, these are really good teams that could have easily won the division. Padres got a lot better in the second half when it comes to Machado and Jackson Merrill kind of showing out. The Cubs and Padres also made a lot of moves to improve their pitching. So I think the Padres are really dangerous because they're starting to figure out, you know, they did figure out really the second half on getting some of their top players to form, and they have a really phenomenal bullpen. So I'm kind of watching them really closely. I think they're going to be dangerous.
5: See, Emmett, when Doug says people are counting out the AL West, he's talking about me.
7: Yes.
5: He's talking about me. As down as I've been on the AL West all year long, but he's absolutely right. That would be the one, you know, team in that division, right, just all of a sudden decides that they're going to take a run.
7: I'm about to bet on them for that reason.
5: Well, now you lost. Now they lost. Now I know I'm right. Never mind. Emmett just tanked them. Doug, fantastic stuff. Can't wait to hear you guys on the call. Cubs, Padres, NL Wild Card Series. You and John Book, Sean B. Coverage of Game 1 starts tomorrow on ESPN Radio at 9:30 p.m. Eastern. Time. Thanks so much for your time, Doug. We always appreciate you.
6: All right, here we go. Yes, sir.
5: Yeah, buddy, here we go. Doug Glanville, ESPN Radio MLB analyst, with us here on Game Night on ESPN Radio on the all-new ESPN app. And Emmett, it is that time. It is go time. Excited about, you know, playoff baseball, postseason baseball, man. That is fun. It is, so, I mean, it's a great time of year for sure. Watching NFL action, listening to NFL action, then at the same time knowing MLB postseason is going on as well.
7: Talk about how great it was last year. Wasn't it twice that games went 20 innings or something like that?
5: Yeah.
7: Like, that's how crazy
5: the postseason
7: can be.
5: It was a hell of a run last year, though. I mean, just some of the performances and, you know, the way that the pitching came alive, and obviously some heroics at the plate. It's just, again, you don't know what you're going to see in postseason action. That's why you hope that everyone is as healthy as possible.
7: Right.
5: You know, talking about Aaron Judge, you obviously want Shohei to be as healthy as possible. You want all the stars to be out there and available because, man, there's not too much that's better than MLB postseason action for sure.
7: Yeah. You want drama, you know, and you want to see stars, you want to see great pitching, great hitting, and that's typically what you get here in the postseason.
5: Yeah, well, we got some drama. We got some drama from a week of NFL action. If you missed it, we got you covered. That's next here on Game Night on ESPN Radio and the all-new ESPN app.
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0: In the NFL, the New York Giants have acquired quarterback J.J. McCarthy from the Minnesota Vikings. New York sent a 2027 fifth-round pick to Minnesota for J.J., who was selected with the 10th overall pick in the 2024 draft. McCarthy has been the Vikings' third-string quarterback behind Kyler Murray and Carson Wentz. Giants head coach John Harbaugh says Jameis Winston will remain the team's starter. In Tampa Bay, Baker Mayfield is expected to miss at least 3 weeks with a dislocated thumb on his throwing hand. The MRI showed no additional damage. However, he still needs to regain the ability to grip the football. And the Yankees are weighing whether slugger Aaron Judge will be available for their wild card series against the Boston Red Sox or not. Judge took BP on Monday for the first time since suffering a right calf strain on September 16th. The Yankees are expected to make a decision on their postseason roster shortly before Tuesday's first pitch. Let's take a look at Monday Night Football. Right now, the Bears lead the Eagles 27-7 with 6:26 left in the fourth quarter. Case Keenum tonight, 24-34, 247 yards, two touchdowns, ran for another as he is filling in for the two other quarterbacks that were hurt with the Bears. Coming up next, we'll talk more NFL on Game Night with Q Myers and myself, Emmett Golden.
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4: 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Week 3 is just about in the books as Monday Night Football's getting closer and closer to the end with the Bears having a 27-7 lead with about 6 minutes left to go in that game. So it's getting late early for the Philadelphia Eagles. The Bears are doing their thing. But there was a lot of action to focus in on throughout the course of the weekend. Week 3 action. If you missed any of it, don't worry. We got you covered like this.
3: Did you miss any of this weekend's NFL action?
5: Quick throw! Touchdown!
3: We've got you covered.
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5: Hurry up!
3: On Game Night.
4: Like to call a little hurry up offense. Game number one.
3: Panthers at Browns.
4: I had to pause real quick because they had the Browns in it. I mean, I didn't know if you were ready yet.
0: He's messing around.
4: I didn't know if you were ready yet.
0: Oh, you know I stay ready. Hey, Browns 21-18 victory over the Panthers. I can't believe it. If you look at the fourth quarter stats, Deshaun Watson, best quarterback in the NFL, 2 game-winning drives. And by the way, Browns defense looked like it's for real.
4: Well, 4 lead changes in the fourth quarter, none in the first 3 quarters. Tells you all you need to know. But the Cleveland Browns got the victory.

0: right? Like, I didn't expect...
1: Shocking?
2: Yeah. I didn't expect the Texans to lose this game. Very surprising. I mean, the defense, you held the Colts to 19 points. You think you should be able to get a win. This one was a surprising game to me.
1: I know Houston started out last year 0-3, but this is a problem. Them being 0-3 this year, you can't expect to catch lightning in the bottle 2 years in a row. Something's wrong with that defense. What's the next game?
3: Chiefs at Dolphins.
1: I just like that I haven't got any kind of penalties on me yet. We are rolling
2: so far,
1: around
2: so
1: here.
2: Good.
1: Little hurry-up offense.
2: It's easy.
1: Go ahead.
2: Dolphins suck. Go ahead.
1: Well, that too. Kansas City's 3-0. They're 6-3-0 starting the last 10 seasons, most in the NFL during that span. They got a big Week 4 game coming up, though, next week. What's the next game?
3: Chargers at Bills.
2: All right, look, it wasn't nice what I said about the Dolphins.
1: It
2: so
1: wasn't.
2: I'll be nice.
1: That was very un-Emmett Golden of you.
2: It was. The Chargers are struggling mightily right now.
1: Look, the Bills turned the ball over 5 times.
2: Yes.
1: And they won.
2: Still couldn't. Well, yeah.
1: Right, exactly. So that tells you the Chargers are struggling. Buffalo gets the victory. Turnovers and defense is something I'm looking at, though, for Buffalo. That's their Achilles heel. Mm-hmm. What's the next game?
3: Jets at Lions.
1: The Detroit Lions, I guess they're good, Emmett.
2: Yeah.
1: I mean, they win this game 31-24, but I feel like it was too close. I feel like the Lions should be flexing their muscles a little bit more than they are.
2: Yeah, I actually think the Jets are better than we're giving them credit for. You know, still not there, not contenders, but much better than last year.
1: Well, Geno Smith was just about perfect on the day, 31 for 37. That makes me wonder about the Detroit Lions defense.
2: Yeah, you can ask those questions.
1: That wasn't on me. What's the next game? I keep the party rolling.
3: Seahawks at Commanders.
1: Another game that was surprising. I mean, Marcus Mariota slides in for Jaden Daniels. The Commanders get 2 picks and a fumble recovery, and they shock Seattle 33-31.
2: I do think this was that jolt when you're like, man, we ain't going to let loose our quarterback end our season. I think it's right down the tube next week.
1: Yeah, it feels like it. It really does. Seahawks snap their 12-game winning streak. What's the next game?
3: Titans at Giants.
1: Yuck.
2: Yeah. Yuck. Double yuck.
1: Yuck.
2: You know, all I know is we scored 12 points and 6 times 2 is for you. That's all I know from Jameis right there.
1: Ring the bell. Cam Scataboo, 20 carries, 60 yards, 3 receptions, 40 yards, led the team in rushing and receiving. Just not a very good game in general, but the Giants got the dub. Give them credit for that. What's the next game?
3: Patriots at Jaguars.
1: Whooping. Yes. Straight whooping. I think Jacksonville just scored again.
2: Yeah, man. Don't you call it the whooping stick?
1: Yes, they pulled out the whooping stick against the Patriots, 35-6. 6th straight regular season home win dating back to 2025, week 11, 35 points, tied for the most by any team versus the Patriots since the start of last season.
2: Yeah, it's wild. Drake May was an MVP candidate last year, and it's only through 3 games, but you can argue he's the worst quarterback in the NFL right now.
1: 6 interceptions already this season for Drake May. What's the next game?
3: Vikings at Buccaneers.
1: Brian Flores just sent the blitz again. Minnesota, undefeated on the season. They get the 23-16 victory over Tampa Bay. The Vikings, 4+ sacks in 3 straight games to begin the season for the second time since team sacks officially tracked in 1963.
2: I thought that bringing Kyler Murray back would mess up the rhythm they had with Carson Wentz. Not so much. You know, they still were able to win the game.
1: Yeah, but they've been outgained by 244 yards.
2: Yeah.
1: Right?
2: Yeah.
1: I mean, second worst differential in total yards by any 3-0 team in NFL history after the 2020 Seahawks. I'll just take that one.
2: Yeah.
1: But,
2: yeah,
1: I mean, that's something that has to be stated. The Vikings aren't winning because they're stellar on offense. The Vikings are winning because they're stellar on defense.
2: Yes.
1: Brian Flores is cooking with grease. And that grease, ouch, is hot.
2: What's the grease like again?
1: Ouch!
2: Yeah, that's like some hot grease right there.
1: Right. I mean, if I'm going to get a penalty, I might as well get a penalty for real, right?
2: Hey, celebrate, right? Get a personal foul while we at it.
1: Exactly. I got a fine on the way. What's the next game?
3: Cardinals at 49ers.
1: 49ers keep winning despite all the injuries that they have.
2: Right.
1: And how did Deebo Samuel not get a catch but got 80 yards receiving?
2: I don't know. That sounds like a riddle to me. And you know what? Listen, Cardinals lost, but you hung up 30 on the 49ers? I know they're dealing with injuries and stuff, but the Cardinals were at least in it.
1: Yeah,

0: mean, they were. Second straight game allowing 30-plus points for the Cardinals. They can't do that if they want to win some games. But you're right. They were in it. I guess Marvin Harrison Jr. is the big question. Is he going to stick around there, or are they going to move him?
1: They might trade him.
0: I don't see it. Not.
1: I don't know
0: soon,
1: for what, though.
0: I don't either. A lot of people are talking about it. Got a little hurry-up offense going on here. Game night on ESPN Radio and the all-new ESPN app. How about another game? This one in Brazil.
2: Ravens versus Cowboys from Rio de Janeiro, Brazil.
0: What are you doing, Cowboys? What are you doing, Cowboys? Yeah. Doug, they needed like 10 things to go wrong for Baltimore to have a chance to win that game, and all of them went wrong.
1: All the tape watchers, you know, around the NFL all said they were in the absolute worst defense you could have been in that situation.
0: Worst defense, worst clock management, worst all-around play. Defense is no better. They lose 34-31 to Baltimore on the last second walk-off 56-yard field goal. What's the next game? Ooh, I just got it.
2: Raiders at Saints.
0: Don't look now.
3: Hey.
0: Don't look now. The Raiders are 3-0 on the season. Look, I don't know how sustainable this is. You know how seasons go. But what I can tell you is they haven't allowed a point yet in the fourth quarter. They scored 22 fourth quarter points and have given up none. And they have 9 takeaways on the season.
1: Yeah, I've said the Raiders, the Jets, and the Browns are all much better than they were last year. Not saying any of them are going to make the playoffs, maybe, but they've all improved since last season.
0: Yeah, got to give them a lot of credit for that. Everything they're doing is very intentional. We'll see, like I said, how long that lasts.
3: Delay a game.
0: But nice victory right there in New Orleans, 35-27, Raiders over the Saints. How about one more?
2: Rams at Broncos.
0: I don't know how this one happened. I don't know. They were down. The Rams were up 16-0 on the Broncos. And Denver came storming back in the second half. And there was a terrible penalty called at the end. But I don't think the Rams should have ever been in the position they were in.
1: No, they shouldn't have. And who would have thunk it? A team that a lot of folks said they could go undefeated. They're 1-2 in 3 games.
0: That just shows you that it's so hard to win the NFL. And when you put together a super team, it doesn't necessarily always work out to be a super team. Denver 30, the Rams 26.
3: Delay a game. Offense.
0: I think I got it off just like the Eagles got off that tush push right before halftime.
1: Yeah, I don't know. I don't know. Tara just said 4 penalties for 20 yards. Is that us or was that the game?
0: No, that was you. You got 4 penalties for 20 yards.
1: No, I got 1. I did get 1.
0: Yeah, you got 3.
1: All right, yeah. I got 1. You got 3. That's
0: no, you got 3.
1: I didn't get 3. No.
0: Man, come on.
1: What happened to the one? I'm going to get it. I might as well celebrate. Now you.
0: That was the one I got.
1: Oh, okay. Well, I don't know who got the other two.
0: That would be you. He's Evan Colton. I'm Q Myers. That was our hurry-up offense. We got 4 penalties for 20 yards. That's probably mostly on me. That happens, but it's all good. Speaking of penalties, man, the Eagles, they played like they were having penalties and losing all kind of yards. Man, the Chicago Bears had their way with them. Monday Night Football will react to the 27-7 victory. The Bears over the Eagles will do that next here on Game Night on ESPN Radio on the all-new ESPN app.
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0: 7:27 to go in the game. Keenum under center. Swift the lone back. Play clock to 1-0. Gets the play off. Keenum, the sneak for the touchdown. Touchdown, Bears. How about that? Time running out on the clock. And Case Keenum, invigorated. The 38-year-old making his first career start at Soldier Field. Gets a rushing touchdown. And it's 26-7 Bears.
1: Case Keenum threw two touchdown passes, also got the rushing touchdown there on the tush push that you heard, courtesy of ESPN 1000. It's game night here on ESPN Radio, the all-new ESPN app, SiriusXM Channel 80, and tune in. We are presented by Progressive Insurance, and there it is. Week 3 is officially in the books. Monday Night Football has come to a close. The Bears 27, the Eagles 7. And remember, Case Keenum, he's the one who gets the start, Emmett. 24 for 34, 247 yards, two touchdowns. Most importantly, no turnovers and took no sacks.
2: Yeah, it was super impressive. And one of the reasons I thought they had a chance with him at quarterback is because he got drafted in 2013. He's played a lot of football, and I know he hasn't played in a couple years, but, you know, you don't lose that knowledge. You don't lose all those reps that you took. So if you're going to throw somebody out there for one game that you might need in a pinch, I felt like a guy with his amount of just of ability and his experience, and I felt like they had a chance, and he actually exceeded what I was expecting. I thought it would be a close game, but honestly, it never really was that close,
1: right?
2: And it could have been a lot worse had they, you know, converted early in the game and some opportunities they had.
1: The majority of the night felt like the first drive of the game for the Bears, where they surgically went up and down the field like it was nothing. And that Case Keenum wasn't a backup quarterback, not even a backup quarterback, a third-string quarterback. Like, that's the reality of it. You're spot on when you say that, well, he's a veteran, he was drafted many years ago, you don't lose the knowledge. You don't, but there's something to be said about being a third-string quarterback, right? You're not Caleb Williams, you're not even Tyson Bagent. You're Case Keenum, who you have on the roster, and a lot of teams don't even carry three quarterbacks at a certain stage, right?
2: And if they do, they're super young.
1: It's the emergency guy.
2: Yeah.
1: Right.
2: Yep. Yeah.
1: So I thought that was impressive that Ben Johnson, for the first time, is playing with a quarterback that's not a number one overall pick, right? And he's able to put together a game plan where it wasn't asking Case Keenum to do too much and set him up for a position to succeed. And that's all you ask coaches ever to do, is set the players up for success. And on this night, Chicago had a lot of success with Case Keenum, who spread the ball around. And like I said, two touchdowns, no interceptions, no sacks, taking care of the ball. Is most importantly, following the game, he caught up with our Laura Rutledge.
3: Case, you just looked at me and said, are you kidding me? I feel like we should be saying that to you. How would you describe tonight?
4: I don't know. I really don't have any words. There's so much emotion, so much that went into this week. Man, these guys that I play with in this locker room, it's incredible. I mean, Ben Johnson was cooking tonight. He was in his bag. The guys made huge plays down the field. O-line blocked their tails off. I mean, you got to give the Eagles credit. Heck of a team coming in here, but golly, we responded, and it was so much fun.
3: You know as well as anybody, this game can be cruel. It may feel like it slips away from you, and you never have a chance to do something like this again. To know what you did tonight and to think about that perspective, what goes through your head?
4: I mean, all glory to God. Like, I'm not here without him. Where he has put me here, he's made me for this. I'm so thankful for him. I can't thank him enough. So just an incredible opportunity. I love this city. This Texas boy loves Chicago, man. This is a cool spot. So I'm going to celebrate this one tonight.
3: You said pregame that you hoped you would make your kids proud. Kyler and Cadence got to watch you tonight for the first time getting to see their dad.
4: Hopefully they stayed up. Hopefully they didn't fall asleep over there. We kept it exciting for them. Yeah. Golly, I'm gonna have fun. I'm going to have fun watching. There they are. I'm going to have fun watching the game with him tomorrow on the couch, or probably just Bluey. They probably won't want to watch it again. They're like, we saw it one time already, Dad, but, oh, man, it's so special. I love my family. My wife, Kimberly, she's been here the whole ride. I wouldn't be here without her either. So,
3: congratulations, Case.
4: Well, I appreciate it.
2: That's Case Keenum, Bears quarterback, after the 27-7 victory over the Philadelphia Eagles. You can hear him get choked up a little bit, you know, and he ended up rallying and grabbing it together. Yeah. But you know, for a guy like Case Keenum, he probably thought he'd never have an opportunity to play again.
5: Right.
2: Right. To your point, this guy, he was a third string quarterback, been in the league since 2013 and is a third string quarterback. And I'm sure he's had conversations with himself. Like, how much longer I'm going to do this?
5: Right.
2: You know, and I'm sure he probably thought about it in the offseason. He gets an opportunity. Hey, why not? And next thing you know, Caleb Williams goes down. Bajent goes down. Oh, I find myself here on Monday Night Football against a division rival. What am I going to do? Oh, I'm just going to go out there, throw for 247 yards, two touchdowns. I'm going to run for another one and win a game for Chicago.
1: Yeah, that was impressive. It really was. Keenum's the oldest player with a rushing touchdown in their team debut since this guy named Tom Brady at 43 years old. You might have heard of him. Got one at 43 years old in his Buccaneers debut back on September 13, 2020. Also, the oldest player to score a rushing touchdown in Bears history. Second oldest quarterback in Bears history to win a start, behind only Todd Collins in 2010. So, I mean, I just hearing that interview with Laura Rutledge and just seeing what he's able to do and watching, you know, here in Studio Q, I got the TV on and seeing him run around the field, celebrating the win, throwing his hat to the fans, embracing his family. You kind of feel good for Case Keenum and his whole family that they all got to experience that on Monday Night Football.
2: Facts, 100%. I think we.
1: I feel like I just went soft. I went Emmett Golden.
2: No,
1: Is a sunny day, why is it a sunny day? Like, I feel like I took a page out of Emmett's book.
2: No, you had some perspective. That's all that. That's all that was. Is one thing I think that we're all guilty of is we feel like if you're not a star quarterback, you have no value, which just isn't realistic.
1: No, that's
2: like,
1: not real.
2: You know, it's like, you know, there is places for guys who, okay, maybe they don't have the strongest arm. Maybe they're not the fastest. Maybe they're old. That's right. OLD. They're old guys, right? None of us want to be called old, even though it's a blessing to get there.
1: I was about to say, it's a blessing to get there, brother.
2: Hell yeah, it is. But to see, like, this is an example of it. There are valuable where you could use a guy like Case Keenum, and I'm happy for him that he was able to show the rest of the league, you know, that, look, you don't have to have, you know, a super young guy who might have physical tools as your third quarterback, but you got to really teach him how to be a quarterback. Nah, you can grab a guy that's been around for a while, and you know what? Just might win you a game.
1: Yeah, and the thing about it, and I got to give Case Keenum a lot of credit, he was prepared.
2: Yep.
1: He was ready. Now, he didn't get thrown into the game, you know, mid-game or anything, but he still was ready. He was prepared. He looked like a starting quarterback. He operated like a starting quarterback, and he led this Bears team like a starting quarterback. And again, to get 27 points and to be able to just go right down the field on the first drive and put together, you know, just a like it looked like a well-oiled machine. And, you know, the other thing that was a big deal was spreading the ball around. Mm-hmm. Khalif Raymond, 6 catches. Luther Burden, 7 catches. Rome Odunze, 3. Colston Loveland, 4. You know what I mean? Like, it wasn't just one guy that was shining. It was multiple dudes getting involved and really leading to the success of this Bears team. Caitlin hit us up on our socials at eGoldie80 at your boy Q254 and at ESPN Radio and said, who knew that a Chicago Bear unk had some older man strength? Love to see it.
2: Well said. Well said. And it could have been worse. Talk about Rome Odunze dropped an easy touchdown earlier in the game. They could have put up 34 on this Phillies team. And also, and Case Keenum deserves all the love, but that Bears defense, they were awesome. They turned over Philadelphia a couple times tonight, and you could just tell there was pressure on Jalen Hurts. Receivers were covered, and, man, they stopped the run. They did a good job.
1: But they didn't really stop the run, though. I think the Eagles stopped the run.
2: You're right. In the first half, Saquon Barkley did what he wanted to.
1: Yeah.
2: And then in the second half, it was like they just didn't do it.
1: Right.
2: You know?
1: Saquon had 15 carries for 82 yards. I mean, I'm not a mathematician, but I can tell you that's 5.5 yards a pop.
2: Right. Right.
1: So I don't know why they decided to go away from it. I don't know why they decided that they weren't going to run the ball more. Jalen Hurts was 16 for 25 for a 153 and an interception, 2 sacks that he took, and that interception he threw was awful looking.
2: Yeah. It's an epidemic. You know what happened is the Bears scored first in the third quarter. Then it was like, oh, we got a pass. No, you don't. You got Saquon Barkley. You can hand him the ball once, and he could take it 80 yards and score a touchdown.
1: He could hit a home run, exactly.
2: Right.
1: Yeah.
2: That was so close.
1: Yeah, I didn't understand that because Saquon was doing whatever he wanted. He was getting a head full of steam going, you know, student body right, student body, whatever the case may be, whatever they wanted to do, it looked like Saquon was able to do. And then at some point they said, you know what? Let's not do that anymore. That was too successful. Let's try something else. Exactly. We continue to react to Monday Night Football next here on Game Night on ESPN Radio.
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0: Center.
1: In the NFL, the New York Giants have acquired quarterback J.J. McCarthy from the Minnesota Vikings. New York sent a 2027 fifth-round pick to Minnesota for McCarthy, who was selected 10th overall in 2024 and had been the Vikings' third-string quarterback behind Kyler Murray and Carson Wentz. Giants coach John Harbaugh says Jameis Winston will remain the team's starter. In Tampa Bay, Baker Mayfield is expected to miss at least 3 weeks, I should say, with a dislocated thumb on his throwing hand. The MRI showed no additional damage to Mayfield's right thumb. However, he still needs to regain the ability to grip the football. Let's take a look at Monday Night Football, where the Bears pull the upset. They win 27-7 over the Philadelphia Eagles. Case Keenum tonight, 24-34. 247 yards, 2 touchdowns. He ran for another to lead the Bears to victory. Coming up next on Game Night, more conversation about Monday Night Football straight ahead.
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3: Seconds to go, second and 11. Bears fans parading out with a nice victory tonight. Case Keenum gonna take that victory snap.
4: Takes a knee,
3: 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The Chicago Bears have held their ground here at home. 27-7, the final. Case Keenum takes the knee to end it. Case closed. Bears win it.
5: Right there, courtesy of ESPN 1000. You heard it. The Bears win it. 27-7, closing out week 3 NFL action. 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And coach, thanks so much for your time. Appreciate you. Case Keenum, not a backup quarterback, the third-string quarterback, comes in as the starter, and he looked every part of the starter, coach. What did you think about the performance from Case Keenum this evening?
6: Well, I thought it was outstanding, and really it ties into what Case was talking about after the game, is their head coach, Ben Johnson, the way he was calling the game for Case and put him in a lot of situations where he had the ability to get the ball out, get it to his playmakers. And, this thing was like they got off to a hot start, and you thought Philly was going to try to mount a comeback, but due to some errors and some bad decisions as well, and the momentum of Chicago and the crowd just never allowed Philly to pull close.
1: Herm, typically when you see a veteran quarterback on a team that's not a starter, he's usually backing up a young starter. From what we saw from Case Keenum tonight, is this going to show teams that there might be another role for veteran quarterbacks, albeit the third-string quarterback usually don't like to see teams keep three anymore?
6: Yeah, I think the way, when you look at it now in the league, there's been so many injuries of quarterbacks, right? And then you have a guy, a veteran guy that has a lot of experience. They don't need many reps at all. They're really good for the look team quarterback for the defense during the course of the week. And, and more of these guys now, as you see, are in the league. The older quarterbacks are just kind of hanging out. And when their number gets called, the game's not too big for them. They've got a lot of experience. And they go in and it was quite a night for Case Keenum and the Chicago Bears to beat Philly. You know, Philly's a pretty good football team. This team is really good, one of the better teams in the NFC, but they had no answer tonight. I mean, it was you thought Philly was going to make a charge and get back in this. That wasn't the case. You got to give Chicago's defense credit, too.
5: A ton of credit. Again, Coach Herm Edwards is with us here on Game Night on ESPN Radio and the all-new ESPN app. Myself and Emmett were talking about that defense, and I said, well, early on, it wasn't great for Chicago. Matter of fact, Saquon Barkley was gashing them, and then they went away from the run. What would be the reason that they went away from the run, in your opinion, Coach?
6: Well, all of a sudden, you know, you look at the clock and you're watching this and you're going, we're not down by a score anymore. I mean, as the thing kept getting away from them, and this is where Philly defense, you know, you looked at it and you go, there were a lot of times in the back end of Philly's defense, guys were running wide open. And I was like, man, who's covering that guy? Nobody. So, you know, it was a great game plan by Ben Johnson. They executed it, and hopefully Philly. I just believe anymore the way it all unfolds, you don't really know who you are until after about 4 weeks in the National Football League due to the fact that most of your starters don't play in the preseason anymore, and they're not in shape to play football. You know, there's a shape you have to get in to play football. You can practice all you want, but the anxiety of playing the game of football is different when you play it. These guys don't. They don't play it until the regular season, and it looks like this.
1: Is there anything that we can learn, though, through the first 3 weeks across the NFL? As I do agree with you, it's still the preseason, but is there anything we can take away from these first 3 weeks?
6: Well, I think that we love football. There's no doubt about that. And we all sit here and watch it. And I think we all understand, too, that, you know, once the smoke clears in about another week, all of a sudden, you're going to find yourself looking at some teams going, are they really like this? And there's a lot of excuses being made right now, you know, mm-hmm. but by everyone. They're going, they're not. Well, after a while, you are who you are. You got about another week of this, and you better figure it out. If it's bad, you better find a way to change it.
5: Yeah, true. True story right there. Coach Herm Edwards is with us here on Game Night on ESPN Radio on the all-new ESPN app. What'd you think about the Giants making a trade for J.J. McCarthy, giving up a fifth-round pick next year in the draft for the former first-round pick?
6: You know, that's his brother calling his brother, right? He said, hey, man, the guy played for me at Michigan. He's pretty good, by the way. You know, we won a lot of games. And look, Jameis is fine, but, you know, there's going to come a point to where we know Jameis Winston, too. You know, we watched him, too. Now, right now, everything's good, but if things should go awry, the brother called the brother and say, look, you know, that guy's out there, fifth-round pick. That's not a whole lot for a guy that, you know, won a lot of games for me at Michigan. So that was kind of when that happened today, I started laughing. I said, okay, here we go.
5: Coach, how good is Jameis, in your opinion? Because, I mean, they gave him some good money to be the backup quarterback, and I've been pretty underwhelmed so far from what I've seen from a couple stints from him.
6: Well, this is why they went and got J.J. McCarthy, right? I mean, it's just – and we know Jameis. You know, we love him. He's great, he's great for us, for the media. He always has something to say. You know, it's kind of ironic. And this is how old I am. You know, I can remember – the Under Armour All-America game, high school football game that they have in Orlando, right?
5: Yep.
6: Well, the two quarterbacks, Jameis Winston was my quarterback. And Kyler Murray Steve Mariucci's quarterback on the other side.
5: Wow.
6: Right? I mean, that's how many kids came through that game. A lot of them. A lot of them went on to college. But a lot of them, these kids, I can remember when they were playing in this game, we would have coaches' meetings, and we would talk about some of these guys about they're going to be NFL players. And this is when they were seniors in high school, mm-hmm. when they were getting ready to go to college.
5: Yeah.
6: And Jameis was one of them. He was our quarterback. And Kyler Murray was the guy. We were nervous together. How are we going to tackle this guy, man? He running around a little quarterback, and the same guy he is right now in the NFL.
1: Oh, that's hilarious. Coach, I actually was surprised that the Giants decided to go after a younger quarterback in J.J. McCarthy. I was thinking maybe a veteran to come in. What did you make of them going after a young guy who has kind of struggled through his first 3 years?
6: Well, you know, and when you look at the quarterback position, sometimes guys do that, you know, and they get hardened when they struggle and they've been to a couple teams, especially a lot of first-round drafts. Look, we've seen it. Sam Darnold,
1: yeah,
6: right? I mean, come on, man. There's guys that, you know, Baker Mayfield, right? I mean, we seen them. They're all over the league. You know, they were high-round pick, came into the league, a lot of fanfare, kind of failed. They dropped by the wayside, and all of a sudden, they bounced around, and they find a place, and, you know, they become the quarterback that everyone thought they were going to be when they drafted them. But it's just, it's a unique position, you know. But there's a hardening of a guy that plays quarterback in the National Football League that didn't make it maybe at his first stop and just needed a place. And they're good. They don't need a lot of reps. You know, where you can keep three if you want, and even the veteran guy doesn't need a lot. I remember, I went through this when I was in New York, and Chad Pennington gets hurt, and at halftime, we make the call, and it was Vinny Testaverde, right? Mm-hmm. And Vinny Testaverde is watching the game. We say, hey, man, can you get up here? He says, I can be there tomorrow. I said, okay, get on the plane. And guess what? The next week, he started. Mm-hmm. He started a game for us. I mean, he was like, Vinny, call Vinny. He was watching the game. He says, I can be on the plane tomorrow.
5: Nice, nice. It sounds like Joe Flacco in Cleveland a few years ago.
0: Yeah.
5: When they needed him, got him off the bench and got him off the couch and got him in there into Cleveland. Well, Coach, who's most responsible for the meltdown in Brazil when it comes to the Cowboys and their bad clock management and just the whole way that game ended for Dallas? It just seemed like someone needed to be responsible for the clock, and it seemed like nobody was responsible.
6: Well, the head coach is going, you know, he's going to take the hit on that one. And that's what you do as a head coach. And I think going forward, you know, when you got to make so many decisions as a head coach, and, you know, when it's on offense, defense, clock management, and look, I know I went through it too. And I think a lot of guys now, what they do is they get a guy that's in the box. You get a coach that's in the box, and that's all he does. And you know what else you do too? When you see situations, what I used to do, when you see situations like this that happen to coaches and teams, you take all these situations during the course of a year, and the next season, you collect them. And you go through them as a staff, and then you actually practice these situations. Say, look, if we were in this situation, this is how we would handle it. So you kind of, you draw on it. You know, errors of other coaches and decisions you made, you look at it on the offseason and you practice these things as a team. You say, hey, man, if this could have happened to us, what would we have done, right? And so you make your team aware, and it makes you a better football team, a smarter football team, and that's what you try to do.
5: Well, the Ravens needed about 10 things to go right for them an opportunity to win that game. And all 10 of them, Coach, went right for them. Like, everything. Yeah. It was wild to me, but there you go. That's why they play the game, right? That's why they play the game. Coach, fantastic stuff as always. Thanks so much for giving us a few minutes of your time. We appreciate you here on game night.
6: My pleasure, man. Thank you.
5: Coach Herm Edwards right there, ESPN NFL analyst, and stops by every single Monday following Monday Night Football. Always appreciate the efforts and the time of one coach, Herm Edwards. He's Emmett Golden. I'm Q Myers. It's game night here on ESPN Radio. Coach to coach, what does the Bears coach think about the victory and the job that Case Keenum did stepping in relief of Caleb Williams? That's next here on game night on ESPN Radio on the all-new ESPN app.
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4: Hey, it's Evan Cohen. 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

0: to the 41. Keenum in the second half, 6 of 7 throwing the ball. Swift back in the field. He's a lone back. In motion right, Burden picked up by Cooper DeJean. Here's the snap and a throw by Keenum. Over the middle, wide open. Raymond 20, 15-10, running away from the pack to the end zone. Touchdown! Touchdown, Bears! Khalif Raymond from Case Keenum. 41-yard catch and run in the clear.
1: They drew it up, right? Yeah, Case Keenum, phenomenal night. 24 of 34, 247 yards, 2 touchdowns, no INTs, no sacks taken, and the Bears go on to beat the Eagles 27-7, ESPN 1000 on the highlight there. It's game night here on ESPN Radio, the all-new ESPN app, SiriusXM Channel 80, and TuneIn, presented by Progressive Insurance. Tonight was going to be a big test as far as I was concerned, Emmett, because Ben Johnson hadn't coached up anyone who wasn't a number one overall pick, right? He obviously coached up Jared Goff in Detroit and Caleb Williams. Well, Case Keenum, right, is a 38-year-old, and all of a sudden he's stepping into the big stage on Monday Night Football. Obviously, he's been there, done that, but a veteran that hasn't played in a while. And Ben Johnson was in his bag all night long. From the opening drive, he was in his bag.
2: Yeah, he was. And, you know, for anybody that questioned whether he was a good play caller or not, I think tonight's an example of, yes, he is, because he didn't do too much. He didn't DTM.
1: No.
2: Now, with that being said, I didn't like how much they didn't run the ball, but it didn't hurt. They won the game. So I guess I don't exactly know as much as I think I do.
1: Well, you know, when it's all said and done, they still ended up toting the rock 35 total times.
2: Yeah.
1: Right?
2: I mean, they put a lot of that.
1: A lot of it was late. Yeah, a lot of it was late, to your point. And but then again, Case Keenum, he only threw the ball 34 times, and he obviously had a lot of success, so I got to give him credit for that. But Ben Johnson did a hell of a job setting him up and putting him in the best position to succeed. So how does he feel about Case Keenum's performance? Let's go back to the Chicago and hear from the head coach.
3: Offensively, we struggled to run the ball there early on, but we stuck with it and we're able to get a little bit there on the back end to finish out the game. But I think it's all about Case Keenum and what he was able to do here tonight. I thought he did an extraordinary job. When the running game's not going, as a play caller, being able to lean into the passing game and knowing that our guys are going to protect for him and he's going to get the ball out and go to the right guy in time, take care of the football, good decisions, you know, 24-34, almost 250, 2 touchdowns, just played really efficient football, and couldn't be more proud of him for that. So I'll go ahead and open it up from there.
4: With Case, the flow of that opening drive, what did you feel from your vantage point of watching that thing get rolling?
3: Yeah, no, he was confident in what he was doing. You know, it was the night before the game. We always do our quarterback meeting, and he you know, he ran the show. The coaching staff kind of took a back seat, and there were no reminders from us. He was just going through the list of every single play that was on the plan and what he was going to do, and gave us his favorites, and that was really it. I thought that right there is a good indicator of what it's going to look like on game day, and you know, and we needed it. We needed him to play that well, particularly how slow we were staying on schedule in terms of that running game there for the first three quarters. So not a surprise at all. He tackled everything this week with enthusiasm. I think the guys really responded to how he was approaching, and they knew going into it, whether it's Caleb, whether it's Tyson, whether it's Case, like we've got one of the best quarterback rooms in the NFL, and tonight was a reflection of that.
4: And what did you see from the receivers and skilled players in terms of the execution of the routes and bringing your play design to life on the field?
3: Yeah, no, I think I felt like they did a really good job. You know, they take a lot of pride in those little details. Coach Randall L. does a great job. It's hard to say without watching the tape, and just because we are very critical of where they need to be and when they're supposed to be there, but it felt like it looked right from the sideline. At least from my perspective, it did. So credit to all those guys. It's the same thing. They know that they got to step up, and there is no messing around. Like, this guy's going to get the ball out quick, and if I'm not there, then he might be past me at that point.
4: How does this week emphasize your message that you've been hitting for the last 2 years to them about adapting to your team, about adapting, adjusting, dealing with circumstances as they come up?
3: Yeah, well, I think we take a lot of pride in the fact that that we're a little bit different, and we just continue to fight throughout the course of a 60-minute game. is something we try to really ingrain in ourselves throughout the course of the spring and throughout training camp. You know, we do things different, and so we knew it was going to take all 60 minutes here to beat a team like this. This team, I mean, they came down those first two games of their season, they came down to the wire, and so we were very conscious that we were going to have to play our best there at the end of the game, and I think we did that. Just really proud of the group throughout, because they really don't bat an eye. You know, when things get a little bit sideways, or, you know, we go for it on fourth down and we don't get it, you know, everyone's ready to respond the right way. So it's great to see.
4: Regarding Case and just kind of the visible emotion it seemed like he was showing throughout this game, could you tell this opportunity meant a lot to him?
3: Yeah. It, you could tell it meant a lot to him, but at the same time, he kept his composure. It's a lot. I think it'd be easy for a younger player to just get overexcited or stimulated, and yet, you know, you could tell that he was ready, and he couldn't wait to get out there, but at the same time, under control. And the rest of the unit feeds off of that. They always feed off the quarterback, and I think his demeanor really radiated with everybody. He's always positive, and the guys love that.
4: What was it that tipped you or settled you toward going with Case as opposed to Tyson?
3: It was the course of the week. We just saw from the base day to third down day to red zone day, just the totality of it all. We just felt really good about what that looked like, and it wasn't fair to Tyson not getting those same quality reps with really new pass catchers. You know, think about it during training camp. How many throws has he had to Rome? How many throws has he had to Luther? He's had some, but, you know, we thought when you look back at it, the course of the week was really important to getting a little bit of chemistry going.
2: That's Ben Johnson, the Chicago Bears head coach, after the 27-7 victory over the Philadelphia Eagles. And, man, his stock just went up. It was already high. He was already highly regarded as a great offensive mind in the NFL. And to be able to do that with a third-string quarterback, to have that type of efficiency on offense, they never looked like they were being quarterbacked by a third-string quarterback. And that's
1: or
2: something
1: a backup
2: to say
1: in general.
2: Yeah, that's something to be said for the entire offense. Wasn't a bunch of false starts.
1: Nope.
2: Wasn't a bunch of errant passes where receivers weren't where you thought they were. They looked like Case Keenum had been their quarterback all year, and that I actually got to give credit to the entire coaching staff of having these guys ready and all on the same page. That was impressive.
1: Well, I got to give a lot of credit to Case Keenum because of what Ben Johnson said. When they did their quarterback meeting on Friday, then he's basically spitting everything right back at him. Hey, this is what we're going to do. Okay, this is my responsibility on this. Okay, this is what we're going to do. All right, this is my responsibility on that. He's going through all the checks. He is, again, very prepared.
2: Right.
1: I mean, if you're prepared, what do they say? If you stay ready, you ain't got to get ready.
2: You ain't got to get ready. Exactly.
1: Right. He clearly stayed ready. And I didn't know that that's what that was going to be. Right. For a guy who's 38 years old at this stage of his career, didn't know how interested he was in staying ready, to be honest with you. Because, I mean, how do we know? We don't know until we see it. But clearly he was very much in the moment. You know, and I thought that Ben Johnson also brought up a good point about, Tyson Bagent clear concussion protocol, but he missed a lot of practice. So all of a sudden you're going to run him out there because he's the second string quarterback and just say, hey, I know you haven't practiced much, but go get it. Go figure it out on Monday Night Football. So for them to make the decision as a staff to go with the veteran who, one, had gone through reps already in practice, and two, he already, you know, again, stayed ready so he didn't have to get ready.
2: Mm-hmm.
1: That made all the sense in the world. Because, again, from my point of view, this did not look like a Chicago Bears team that was being, you know, manned by a guy that was a backup quarterback at all.
2: No, it didn't. It didn't. You know, I'm not going to say Case Keenum looked like he was Caleb Williams out there tonight.
1: No, he's not.
2: Exactly.
1: But he looked like a starting quarterback. It didn't look like that there was a massive drop-off. That's what I said.
2: 100%. Took the words out of my mouth. And you got to feel good if you need them to play another game.
1: Absolutely. And if you're Nick Sirianni and the Eagles, you probably are trying to figure out what in the world went wrong on Monday Night Football. We'll actually hear from the head coach next on Game Night on ESPN Radio.
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0: In the NFL, the New York Giants have acquired quarterback J.J. McCarthy from the Minnesota Vikings. New York sent a 2027 fifth-round pick to Minnesota for McCarthy, who was selected 10th overall in 2024. McCarthy led the Vikings, or had been, I should say, the Vikings' third-string quarterback behind Kyler Murray and Carson Wentz. Giants coach John Harbaugh says Jameis Winston will remain the team's starter. In Tampa Bay, Baker Mayfield is expected to miss at least 3 weeks with a dislocated thumb on his throwing hand. The MRI showed no additional damage to Mayfield's right thumb. However, he still needs to regain the ability to grip the football. And in New York, the Jets got some relatively good news on running back Breece Hall. Hall's considered week to week with a quadriceps injury after an MRI showed that he avoided a long-term injury. He is unlikely to play on Sunday against the Chicago Bears, though. Speaking of the Chicago Bears, they played the Philadelphia Eagles on Monday Night Football. They got the 27-7 victory at home tonight. Case Keenum, 24-34, 247 yards passing, two touchdowns, also rushed for another. We'll continue post-game coverage of Monday Night Football straight ahead on Game Night with Q Myers and me, Emmett Golden.
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I think

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Here's your Tri-Cities weather forecast. A flood watch begins at 7 p.m. tonight and continues until 7 p.m. Thursday night. Chance of thunderstorms today. Otherwise, cloudy skies expected. Highs level off around 68. Winds out of the south, 8 to 15 miles per hour. Overcast skies again tonight. Thunderstorms likely. Lows level off around 60. From the Weatherology Weather Center, I'm meteorologist Jennifer Wojcicki. Currently 64.

0: I'm Doug Duda with the Sports Minute on ESPN Tri-Cities. The Tri-City Storm on the road this weekend, playing at Lincoln Friday and Des Moines on Saturday. In football, the Huskers welcome in Maryland Saturday at 3 o'clock here on ESPN. UNK has homecoming with Pittsburgh State Saturday at 2 on News Channel Nebraska Television. It's an off week for Hastings. They'll host Mount Marty on the 10th. In volleyball, Nebraska is at Penn State for a top 20 matchup Thursday night at 6 and Maryland Saturday at 6. Creighton will be hosting DePaul Friday night at 6 on News Channel Nebraska Television. Then Marquette comes in on Sunday. UNK will host Arkansas Fort Smith Wednesday and Northeastern State Friday. Hastings volleyball will host Northwestern Friday and Waldorf on Saturday. In soccer, the Huskers welcome in Wisconsin Sunday afternoon. UNK is at Newman Friday and Washburn Sunday. The Hastings men are at Bellevue Wednesday. The men and women are at Dakota Wesleyan on Saturday. And that's a Sports Minute.
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0: In times like these, Nebraskans need a fighter in their corner. That's our Attorney General Mike Hilgers, protecting the American dream. Mike Hilgers has made bringing down costs for Nebraska families a top priority. That's why Hilgers fought big companies trying to raise our electrical bills and won. Hilgers went to court to put the brakes on hidden fees that drive up costs. And Hilgers has taken the fight to the scammers and fraudsters who prey on our neighbors. As a father of four, Mike Hilgers is holding big tech accountable for misleading parents, and Hilgers defended parental rights in the classroom. And when Biden tried to force Nebraska schools to let boys play girls' sports, Hilgers said, no way. Now Mike Hilgers is fighting to defend Nebraska's water rights, and Hilgers is protecting Nebraska farmers and ranchers from crippling regulations that raise food prices. Fighting for what matters most, protecting the American dream. Our Attorney General, Mike Hilgers.
1: Paid for by friends of Mike Hilgers.
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4: 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Kearney Catholic travels to Minden at 7. And Thursday, the Stars return home to take on Grand Island Central Catholic at 7. Also Thursday, volleyball here on ESPN Tri-Cities as Ravenna will host Pleasanton and Elm Creek in a triangular beginning at 5. And that takes us right into Friday football. It's high school sports all fall right here.
5: Here's your Tri-Cities weather forecast. A flood watch begins at 7 p.m. tonight and remains in effect until 7 p.m. Thursday night. Chance of rain showers today, otherwise cloudy skies expected. High temperatures reach up to 68. South winds 8 to 15 miles per hour. Rain showers likely tonight, lows level off around 60, overcast skies. From the Weatherology Weather Center, I'm meteorologist Jennifer Wojcicki. Currently 63.

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0: he'd be a $60 million a year player. That's how great he was last night. It's obviously illogical to think that that would happen, but on a one-off, that is how unbelievable Case Keenum was last night. This is a man that had not played in over 1,000 days. His last start was on December 24th, 2023. That was for the Houston Texans against the Cleveland Browns. His last rushing touchdown, which he had one last night, he had three touchdowns overall, was in 2019. It's remarkable what he was able to do. They ran the same offense as they did with Caleb, and he ran it for one night as well.
1: We had a whole global pandemic since the last time we saw Case Keenum running it in for a touchdown.
2: Seriously. That's crazy, right?
0: And you keep saying, going back to one quote, I know you're paraphrasing the quote, Smalls, about Ben Johnson, the head coach of the Bears, saying he really wanted Case Keenum in that QB room with Caleb Williams, number one overall pick, and Tyson Bagent, young player who they've already extended. They have their two, they have their Kelly and Reich. They have their Montana and Young, or Young and Bono. They have their top two. Like they have set, and they wanted that guy in that room. They didn't say they wanted that guy on the field. And last night they got him on the field. All right, joining us now to talk more about that and all things NFL, of course, is Adam Schefter. 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Schefty, how unlikely was that performance by Case Keenum last night?
3: You know, I don't think it was as unlikely as people think. I was thinking back to when he played in Minnesota, signed with Denver. Denver prioritized him as a free agent. He steps into the system. You know that Ben Johnson's going to coach him up. It's a great story, and he is worthy of all the respect and adulation he's getting this morning. I don't think it was that unlikely. I thought he would step in and play well. I thought anybody that would step into that spot would play well. And by the way, if and when Tyson Bagent returns to the starting lineup this week, I expect him to play as well, if not even better.
0: Wow.
2: Wow.
1: Is that because of your belief in Ben Johnson, Adam?
0: Yep.
1: And the scheme?
3: Yeah. I think a lot of it has to do with that. I do. And I think it's a combination of Ben Johnson and how they've built that quarterback room. Like, I think Tyson Bagent is one of the top backups in the NFL. I'm a big Bagent bull.
0: I think we lost Adam there. Oh.
3: Veteran, like.
1: All right,
0: we'll get him reconnected.
1: He's a
0: we'll
1: big
0: get Adam reconnected.
1: Believer. But, I need more on that.
0: Big Bagent believer, and we got to follow up more on the Ben Johnson thing. That's Case Keenum has been very successful in the NFL relative to the role he's played. Nobody's comparing him to Tom Brady. I'm not saying that. But relative to the role he's played. Still,
1: but he hadn't done that in quite some time.
0: That's the point. And I go back to, again, the quote that you're paraphrasing or reading, whatever it is. They wanted him for the QB room. The same thing the Giants probably wanted with Jameis. We want him for the QB room to be an uplifter of spirits. We don't want him to play. Schefty is there. You were talking about a Bagent believer, Adam.
3: Yeah, but Bagent believer. And he's been.
0: We lost him again. All right. This is just, it's a remarkable performance. And Ben Johnson, I don't know that there has been a coach that has been this good, this quickly, with these kinds of expectations, that's never coached before as a head coach.
1: We always talk about Kevin O'Connell being the quarterback whisperer.
2: Yeah.
1: Should we strip that from him and give it to Ben Johnson? Because Jared Goff went to a Super Bowl with the Rams, but they dismissed him. And he breathed life into him in Detroit and that offense in a very significant way. Caleb wasn't even watching film correctly when he first went to Chicago. Look what Ben Johnson did in year one with him. 5 wins to winning the division and hosting playoff games and beating your hated rival in the playoffs.
2: Yeah.
1: Now we see Case Keenum step in. We've seen Tyson Bagent be efficient. Adam is saying it doesn't really matter who can step in that position because of what Ben Johnson can do and what he's built around them. And that's really impressive.
0: Adam, you may continue.
4: Let's see if we could get this working here. I can't believe the cell service on a main road, but can you hear me now?
0: Yeah, it's a little spotty, but we'll try to make do.
4: I'm at a red light. I've been sitting here for about 10 minutes. Like I said, I am a big Bagent believer, and Case Keenum has been a respected, trusted veteran in this league for a long time. And they talked about last night on the broadcast how he's a player coach. how he does both. And that tells you part of the value that he brings to the roster and the team, all the elements that he brings. He's got that experience. You don't want Case Keenum to have to start 17 games and get you where you want to go. That's not going to happen. But can Case Keenum step in for a game or two and do what he did last night? Absolutely. Absolutely. And I think Tyson Bagent is one of the top backup quarterbacks in the NFL. That's what I believe. And so they built a room that with that coaching can absolutely get done everything that needs to get done, like pulling a win last night.
0: Shefty, just to follow up on the coaching before CeCe goes here, if we were to have a new a 33rd team in the NFL, an expansion draft, and every coach was available for draft, how many coaches would be drafted ahead of Ben Johnson in your mind?
4: Well, what's interesting is I know we've gone and hired in recent years, we've gravitated towards just great coaches, regardless of their background. And I'm all for that because there are certain coaches that are outstanding, and you can look back and trace the lineage and profile and resume of all the great coaches, and there have been some great defense and special teams coaches. But when you hire an offensive mind, that skill set travels with that guy and doesn't leave. So that if you have Ben Johnson or Sean McVay or Kyle Shanahan or Sean Payton, you know that your team is always going to have a competitive, if not compelling, offense. And

0: to help us out. A source of debate on this morning's show was the penultimate drive in the first half of the Philadelphia Eagles when Nick Sirianni did not call a timeout while Jalen Hurts was being evaluated for a concussion. Can you walk us through the process of the officials identifying a player that may have taken a hit that could present an opportunity for a concussion, and walk us through the return to play protocols therein?
1: I don't know that I'm as well versed on it as I should be. Like, I know you're in the blue tent. I know there's a spotter. There's an independent guy, and you've got to be cleared. I don't know whether the details there are, other than to say, as I was watching it, I was wondering why they didn't call timeout. Because Jalen Hurts was coming out, and it seemed like he was out of the tent and ready to come back in at that point in time. Now, maybe he was, maybe he wasn't. And I didn't see what Nick Sirianni said about it post-game. Did he answer that? I'm sure he had to have answered that, right?
2: Yeah, he said, so your reaction was the same as mine, because, and in many ways, I credit our amazing TV crew, because maybe we saw too much,
1: right?
2: So his whole thing was he wasn't fully cleared to his knowledge at that point, and you and I had the same reaction of, wait a minute, I'm watching the guy walk out of the tent, call the timeout, but that doesn't mean he's actually cleared, and that's what CeCe and Smalls were saying, is that Sirianni clearly didn't have the go-ahead that you and I would have thought because our camera crew caught it.
1: Well, remember last year when I believe it was Jackson Dart that went in the tent? I just remember Brian Daboll going over to the tent and drawing criticism for being there ready to put this guy back in, waiting for the guy to come out of the blue tent. And, you know, I don't know what happened. Like, I haven't very often seen an instance where a guy's emerging from the blue tent and the cameras are right there the way that our crew captured Jalen Hurts last night. And so Nick Sirianni is cracking the game and making sure that everything's going right. And again, I don't know the sequence, the exact sequence, but that was my thought, Evan. I was thinking what you're thinking. Like, I'm calling a timeout here to get Jalen Hurts back in the game if and when he's been cleared. And then sure enough, there was the interception on the next play.
3: Adam, some news yesterday. The Giants traded for J.J. McCarthy from the Minnesota Vikings. Fifth-round pick goes there. Why did the Giants make this move? Why did they think J.J. McCarthy was worth taking a flyer on?
1: Michelle, it's a dice roll for a fifth-round pick. And if you can get a former first-round draft pick, who I believe was the 10th overall pick, and has a supporter and believer in Jim Harbaugh, where that quarterback now gets to go play for his brother, John Harbaugh. And John knows what Jim thinks and what Jim says. What is the worst thing that happens? J.J. McCarthy doesn't make it in New York, and you spent a fifth-round pick that you can easily make up by manipulating the draft. The best-case scenario is that he turns out to be a really good quarterback. And if you look at the numbers, they're comparable to the numbers of many quarterbacks at that stage of their career, only we know the upside that J.J. McCarthy has had. Like, back in the day, the Giants could have given up on Eli Manning after he played 10 NFL games. And go look at the numbers of Eli Manning in 10 games compared to J.J. McCarthy in 10 games. They're not altogether dissimilar. So if that's the case, take a fifth-round flyer. There's zero risk. Zero risk. And now you've gotten a guy that, if it doesn't work out, okay, you spent the fifth. And if it does work out, well, now you may have transformed your quarterback room. And by the way, Jackson Dart, when he's been out there, has been great. And you want him out there. But he also, last year, was sent to the tent 5 different times for concussion tests. Lasted one game this year before he suffered a season-ending knee injury. And as impressive as he's been while he's been out there, he just has not proven he can stay out there, which is the one fault he's had through no fault of his own. So if they can turn J.J. McCarthy into a quarterback, that's a huge win. And if they can't, it costs them a 5. So why would you not roll the dice on that?
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0: Saturday morning before countdown about Joey Porter Jr. and the Steelers, the possibility of a potential hypothetical trade. What is the latest with the star corner and Pittsburgh?
1: Well, there have been teams monitoring it, of course, because he still has yet to play for the Steelers, and he says he's going to come back and play this season. Maybe he'll even play Thursday night, we'll see, against the Cleveland Browns, because I think the Steelers thought they'd have him on Sunday against the Bengals, and they didn't. So it's the type of saga that just goes on and on without any sign of ending. But at some point he says he's going to play, but there are also teams monitoring the situation, and they've checked in with the Steelers. I don't think to date, maybe something happened yesterday, I don't think there have been serious escalated trade talks, but there have been a handful of teams that have checked in. Hey, would you be interested in trading him? We'd listen. Okay, great. We'll be in touch. And that the Dallas Cowboys have checked in. Detroit Lions have checked in. Like, every team should check in. Why not? It's a cornerback who could potentially be on the move. And so those teams are doing what they should. And I would imagine there'll be more of them. And either we'll get back to the lineup and the saga will calm down, or we'll potentially see Joey Porter Jr. on the move before the November trade deadline at some point.
2: Chef Dan, I want to do a temperature check on Todd Bowles and the Tampa Bay Buccaneers. You brought it up last week in terms of losses that stick with coaches, albeit to the Cleveland Browns in week two. It felt worse against the Minnesota Vikings in week three with the questionable decision that Todd Bowles made to go for it on 4th and 13 with 3 timeouts in his back pocket, down 4. I'm curious to know, where do things stand with the Tampa Bay Buccaneers right now as a franchise, and specifically with head coach Todd Bowles?
1: Well, they're in a tough spot. They're 0-3. They haven't won a game. They've just lost Baker Mayfield for at least 3 weeks. At least 3 weeks. Which means we'll see if they decide to place him on injured reserve before they have to make their final roster moves on Saturday at 4 o'clock Eastern. Wouldn't be a surprise if they placed him there. They just paid him a lot of money. They just paid Vita Vea a lot of money. The whole season seems to have gone sideways. Now they're going to turn it over to Jalen Daniels. Not Jaden Daniels, but Jalen Daniels, a rookie starting quarterback from Kansas. And Jalen Daniels, if you watched in the preseason, was very impressive. Very impressive. But what a quarterback does in the preseason and what he does in the regular season might be two entirely different things. So the hopes of their season now rest with a rookie quarterback from Kansas. Now, we've seen it before where a rookie steps on and all of a sudden shows he can play, ignites a spark, saves a season, and gives a team a quarterback like Dak did it in Dallas. Russell Wilson did it in Seattle. Brock Purdy did it when the Niners had injuries in San Francisco. And maybe Jalen Daniels is going to step in and be great. I don't know what we're going to see. To me, that's going to be one of the most intriguing things that we see this weekend. It also could be that he's not good. And if he's not good, the team's not going to be good. And if the team's not good, someone's going to pay for it at the end of the year. Someone is. Like, you can't spend all that money, lose all those games, and think we're going to run it back again next year. So that's how the league works. So it's going to be really interesting to see how this young rookie quarterback steps in and replaces an injured Baker Mayfield. And either he's going to bring a lot of hope and optimism there, or there's going to be more questions like the ones you're asking.
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0: 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We do our Schefty Draft coming up next. 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
1: Each and every week after Adam joins us, and if you miss any of it, go back on the podcast and listen. We draft our most interesting things that Schefty tells us here on Unsportsmanlike. Michelle goes first, then Chris, then me, then Vegas East. Here we go, Smallsy.
2: With the first pick in the Adam Schefter topic draft, and like always, a lot of things on the board today, I'm going to go with what Schefty said off the top, that he's not surprised in what we saw from Case Keenum last night. Three touchdowns, no turnovers, the Bears with an emphatic win over the Eagles. And it's specifically what Schefty said about Ben Johnson and what he has built in Chicago and the types of quarterbacks he has in that room. If the worst thing that could happen to this team has happened and they not only weathered the storm but thrived through it, what does that say about the Chicago Bears and the way we feel about them moving forward when Caleb Williams does come back and he's healthy? What he has built there, that offense, I don't want to say it's foolproof, but Adam was essentially suggesting that it doesn't matter who you plug and play, that he believes in him so much that they will be able to continue to have success, which is important to me.
1: Definitely. Second one. Second pick, excuse me.
3: For my pick in the Adam Schefter topic draft, I'm going with the same topic that I went with last week. The job security of Todd Bowles will continue to be called into question if things don't get turned around quickly. To quote Schefter, somebody is going to pay at the end of the season if they don't get it fixed. End quote. They're going to miss Baker Mayfield for at least 3 weeks with the thumb injury, and they're turning to rookie Jalen Daniels to save the season. He pointed out that there have been other quarterbacks that have stepped in similar spots and done it. Brock Purdy, Dak Prescott, and Russell Wilson. I don't know that you can depend on Jalen Daniels to be those guys. And so things have gone sideways in Tampa. And if they don't change, then we could see wholesale changes this offseason.
2: Wow.
1: Number three. Smalls, your pick was Case Keenum. My pick is the add-on that you had, Ben Johnson. Ben Johnson's my pick. Like, Adam basically talking about how great Ben Johnson is and grouping him already through a year and three games with Kyle Shanahan, Sean McVay, Sean Payton in terms of those elite play callers as head coach and say that their success travels. But basically, he was kind in the way he was doing it. I'll do it this way. Here's where head coaches get screwed if they're either too good or too bad. If they're too good, their offensive coordinator gets a head coaching job. If they're too bad, their offensive coordinator gets fired, and they got to get a new offensive coordinator. If you're a defensive-minded coach, Mike McDonald is, let's call him, the reigning best head coach in the league. They won the Super Bowl last year. What happened to his offensive coordinator? He's now the coach of the Raiders.
2: The 3-0 Raiders.
1: Right. So he's going to churn. Now, is it the same on the defensive side of the ball? In theory, yes, but not as much. It doesn't seem as drastic as when it happens on offense. Look at the Eagles. We talk about it constantly. We don't talk about any churn. Now, they don't have it now with Vic Fangio, but they did for years on the defensive side of the ball. So I think Ben Johnson's greatness and the anointment of him that he can coach anyone at that position this quickly, I've never seen anything like this. Because this is Bryce Harper on the cover of Sports Illustrated at 16. Everyone thought he was going to be great, and he is. Everyone thought, remember Ben Johnson, there were reports that came out that like, he doesn't know if he wants to go for $17 million a year or whatever it was.
2: He was patient and waited for the right opportunity.
1: And I ripped him. I'm like, who do you think you are? You've never been a head coach. You don't know how.
2: He's exactly who he thinks he is.
1: Oh, he's damn good.
3: I mean, the only reason that you don't give Ben Johnson the benefit of the doubt over Sean McVay or Kyle Shanahan or any of these other offensive gurus is because he hasn't had the benefit of time. Like those other guys have.
2: They have a longer runway, longer resume.
3: Well, we've seen more. They have a bigger sample size. But on a game-to-game basis, you have a hard time making an argument that you'd rather have somebody else design your game plan for your quarterback than Ben Johnson.
1: 100%. And he's so good that, to his credit, we are not far away from the clock ticking of win. Like, he's so good that were like the clock's ticking.
2: Do you remember after week one when they put up what was it, 59 points? I said, how big of a disappointment is it going to be if Caleb Williams does not win a Super Bowl? Because we're already talking about him and that upper echelon of coaches. And we've talked about Caleb having as much talent as any quarterback in the NFL. You put him in the same breath as Josh Allen.
1: Yep.
2: So you've got the quarterback and the head coach that you believe in. The clock will be ticking.
3: Sean McVay went to a Super Bowl in year two with the Rams. Kyle Shanahan went to a Super Bowl in year three with the 49ers. We are now in year two with Ben Johnson. Everybody's looking around and saying, how long is it going to be before he gets this group with this quarterback to the big one?
2: Does it feel inevitable for them?
3: It absolutely does.
1: Vegas East, fourth pick.
3: Quick not this. It's winning.
4: J.J. McCarthy, why the hell not? What's the worst that can happen?
1: I agree. Graziano thinks differently. A fascinating debate between those two in terms of different sides of the coin on that. Go back on the podcast. Listen after 7:30 a.m. Eastern. You'll hear Dan Graziano question that move by the New York Giants.
2: Nuno so defeated.
1: Really?
2: He said, J.J. McCarthy, why the hell not?
1: Oh, I didn't take it that way. Oh, interesting. All right, coming up. The Untrustables with Smalls next. 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
10: 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And good morning, everyone. I'm Doug Duda with a sports update on ESPN, your home for Major League Baseball playoffs. And they get underway right after the Doug and Daddy show today, as the first game up will be the Braves taking on the Philadelphia Phillies at 1 o'clock. Then this afternoon at 4, the White Sox take on the Astros. Tonight at 7, the Red Sox and Yankees. That'll be followed by the Cubs and Padres. First pitch there is set for 9 o'clock. We'll have the games for you all afternoon and evening today and tomorrow. We now know the kickoff for Nebraska and defending national champion Indiana. It'll be Big Noon, which is 11 o'clock in Lincoln. The Huskers and Indiana on Saturday, October the 10th. The matchup against Indiana marks the first time Nebraska has hosted a defending national champion since the 2006 season. Now this week, the Huskers take on Maryland, and kickoff is set for 3 o'clock. Of course, the games can be heard right here on ESPN. North Platte's Vince Genitone getting to see some action and scoring two touchdowns in the win against Michigan State. Head coach Matt Rhule.
11: Yeah, personnel-wise, I think to me the short yardage was the most important thing. I wouldn't have thought Genitone should be in there in 2 minutes, not because I don't think he's good, because he doesn't get those reps, but he executed it. I can promise you his role will improve on our team after seeing the things that he did.
10: And Rhule did not give an update on the injuries to running back Jamal Rhule or Ja'Kari Barney. He says they'll have more information when the injury report comes out on Wednesday night. Nebraska senior middle blocker Andy Jackson is the Big Ten Volleyball Player of the Week. In sweeps of Missouri, Rutgers, and Ohio State, she had 30 kills, hitting 578 on the week. And the Huskers remain number one in this week's coaches poll with 44 first-place votes. Pittsburgh is second with 19. The only other undefeated team in Division I is Washington, and they come in at number 22. For Creighton, they fall out of the poll for the first time in 83 weeks, despite winning two games to open conference play. For Nebraska, they will be at number 16, Penn State on Thursday, and Maryland on Saturday. And now that we know the Nebraska-Indiana football kickoff time, the Nebraska-Wisconsin volleyball first serve has also been set for October 10th in Lincoln, and they will play at 6 o'clock. in the Division II football poll this week. Still two members of the MIAA, but now Emporia State, the highest ranked. They had a bye week and are sitting at number 10. Northwest Missouri State, who lost to Central Oklahoma by 5, slides from number 7 to number 13. And in the Division II volleyball poll, no major changes up top. Wayne State remains number 2. UNK does move up a spot to number 6. 15 consecutive wins, all by sweeps, including over Emporia State, who remains number 17 in the country. Head coach Rick Squire.
12: You know, now all of a sudden, you know, we feel like we can score against anybody, and I think there's still a little bit left in the tank. We've still got a couple of players that are banging on the door for some playing time that are good attackers who will probably be needed.
10: And the Lopers will continue their four-game homestand tomorrow night when they take on Arkansas Fort Smith. In high school softball action yesterday, Kearney High picked up a couple of wins in Lincoln, beating Northeast 8-0 and Southeast 13-2. Kearney Catholic beat Southern Valley Alma 11-0 and Chase County 14-0. In other action, Grand Island beat Lincoln High 11-3. Northwest got by Gretna East 3-2. Grand Island Central Catholic was swept by Freeman and Wahoo by identical 6-1 scores. Fairbury beat Lexington and Highway 6, while Highway 6 won the other game over Lex yesterday. Hastings blanked Elkhorn by a score of 8-0. Norris down Hastings St. Cecilia 14-6. And the annual UNK High School Cross Country Invitational was held yesterday with over 2,000 runners at the Kearney Country Club. And for Class A boys, Creighton Prep comes away your champion. Kearney was 8th, Grand Island 9th, Aiden Soto of Fremont the winner, Maddox Helgoth of Kearney finished 4th. In the B boys, Seward was your champ, North Platte finished in 2nd, Lexington 6th, Northwest was 7th, Jackson Einspar of Seward the winner, Ethan Smith and Jackson Cushing of Northwest finished 3rd and 4th, Eric Ibarra of Lexington was 9th. In the Class A girls, Elkhorn North your champion, Kearney was the runner-up, Maya Fryer of Marion was the winner. Kearney had 4 runners between 20th and 29th. Class B girls, Sophia Reynolds of Hastings is your champion. Natalie Ramirez of Lexington finished in 3rd. Seward was the team champion. And in the Class C boys, Sam McQuiston of Holdridge was your champion. Tyler Hetz and Bryson Neals of Gothenburg were 3rd and 4th. Grayson Oswald of Aurora was 6th. Lincoln Christian won the team title. Holdridge, Gothenburg 2nd and 3rd. Aurora was 5th. Kaiser Johnson of Donovan Trumbull, your Class D champion. He had the 2nd fastest time of anybody in the field yesterday. Dutch Miller of Arcadia Loup City was 4th. And at Carter Hannon and Bladen Rainforth of Donovan Trumbull, 10th and 11th. Jonathan Perez of Wood River, 12th. Donovan Trumbull did win the team title. In Class C girls, Chase County, your champ, Gothenburg, edged Adams Central by a single point for 2nd and 3rd. Minden was 5th. Scout Bell of Gothenburg was your individual champion. Alexis Warner of Minden, 6th. Amelia Bulkey of Central City, 7th. Chaylin Winter of Kearney Catholic finished in 8th for Adams Central. June Led and Mady Vance were 15th and 16th. And finally, in the Class D girls, Nebraska Christian, your champion. Hastings St. Cecilia was 3rd. Ord, 5th. Amherst, 8th. Stella Steele of Centennial, the winner over McKinley Mankin of Nebraska Christian. Aisha Nia of Amel was 4th. Lily Daly of St. Cecilia, 5th. 7th. Russell of Donovan Trumbull, 6th. And Broxlin Fast of Amherst finished in 10th. Today's Adams Central Girls Golf Meet has been canceled, and there is little chance that there will be any softball today either. Keep up to date on your local school's social media accounts. And that is a look at sports.
13: In times like these, Nebraskans need a fighter in their corner. That's our Attorney General Mike Hilgers, protecting the American dream. Mike Hilgers has made bringing down costs for Nebraska families a top priority. That's why Hilgers fought big companies trying to raise our electrical bills and won. Hilgers went to court to put the brakes on hidden fees that drive up costs. And Hilgers has taken the fight to the scammers and fraudsters who prey on our neighbors. As a father of 4, Mike Hilgers is holding big tech accountable for misleading parents, and Hilgers defended parental rights in the classroom. And when Biden tried to force Nebraska schools to let boys play girls' sports, Hilgers said, no way. Now Mike Hilgers is fighting to defend Nebraska's water rights, and Hilgers is protecting Nebraska farmers and ranchers from crippling regulations that raise food prices. Fighting for what matters most, protecting the American dream. Our Attorney General, Mike Hilgers.
14: Paid for by friends of Mike Hilgers.

0: He was the head coach of Michigan.
1: Right.
0: He has said this could be the best quarterback in the history of this league. Jim Harbaugh has ridden for Justin Herbert like he's in a cult for him. And for the first time, we heard him be critical of his quarterback. He said he's got to be better. He's got to be better. So when your head coach, who is down bad for you, is saying that it's bad, then you know it's really bad.
1: I just want to know one question that we don't have an answer to. If it continues, what happens? What happens? Because I don't know the answer to that. Mike McDaniel not there. Play calling going back to Harbaugh. They're not going to make a change of quarterback. I just want to know, if it continues, what happens, Moss?
0: Our next Untrustable, the Dallas Cowboys. People in life who don't know who they are, stay far away from them. Mm. Being a chameleon is good. Not having an identity or a point of view, bad. Very bad. The Dallas Cowboys do not know who they are. They started off in the offseason saying, we're going to the Super Bowl. It's going to be the greatest offense there is. They draft Sunday Night Football to the Giants. Stephen Jones comes out and says, expectations too high. We put them too high. Then they beat the Washington Commanders. Jerry Jones, he hits the mic and says, nothing more dangerous than an old man with cash. Okay, so you're intimating that this team is good enough for you to spend some money and make a move. Then they drop a game to the Baltimore Ravens when you should be furious at that offense. And Dak Prescott comes out and says, Gotti, the greatest offense there is. We got to win games like this. Maybe we aren't that great. They are seesawing back and forth on their expectations for themselves. They can't be trusted.
1: Counter, but saying the same thing, is the trustworthy part of the Cowboys that they're untrustworthy. Isn't that what Stephen A's whole
0: That's
1: thing
0: right.
1: has
0: Good
1: always
0: point.
1: Been?
0: At the one some thing you point, can trust is that they are not trustworthy.
1: Right. So I don't know if that makes them untrustable or trustable. If your trustable trait is being untrustworthy, you start to date someone that has cheated on every spouse or every partner prior, and they cheat on you. That's on you. You knew that going in. Not on you that they cheated. On you that you expected different. That's what I'm saying.
0: As a former cowboy?
2: Yeah.
1: I don't know what you were going to say. As a former what?
0: Cowboy.
1: As a former cheater? What? What
0: are you doing?
2: Wow.
1: I didn't know where she was going off of that.
0: And he never played for the Pats.
2: Whoa, Evan Cohen.
0: He didn't play for the Pats.
2: How did
3: what are we doing here?
1: I didn't know what she
2: My
1: was
2: My goodness. Exactly. I never played for Bill. I never played for Bill Belichick. Never played. Yeah,
1: you
2: exactly.
1: should have.
0: Don't you love
1: exactly.
0: I would have
1: liked
0: exactly.
1: you
2: Yeah, I mean, listen. It's hard to have faith in what the Cowboys are doing. I will just say this. There are signs that the defense is improving. Jayshon Barham, off the ball, rookie inside linebacker. He looks like he looks the part. Maybe they found something in him now that he's the starting inside linebacker and not overshown. So we'll see if that defense can continue to ascend and if they add pieces on that side of the ball. But if you're going to be the greatest offense there is, then as a head coach and a play caller, Brian Schottenheimer, maybe you want to show a little more faith in that group, especially in a goal to go to try to win it.
0: Our next Untrustable, P.J. Fleck around blood? What are we doing here? I know it was a big win, 27-24 road win versus Washington, their place. His linebacker, Maverick Brannikowski, is bleeding. He wipes the blood off his face and smears it on his own. P.J. Fleck around blood? Don't trust him. Something weird's going to happen.
1: Most likely person on this show to do what P.J. Fleck did. Anyone?
2: I don't think anybody.
0: I'm not going to put that on anybody.
2: Yeah.
1: Okay, if we can't even come up with a suggestion, that is psychotic. Like, there's no, like, relatable moment to that of anybody else doing something. We all do weird things. That's to another level.
4: Nuno said my name uncomfortably fast when you asked that question.
0: Well, that's where my mind went to. What?
1: The bald guy? It's P.J. Fleck's bald? Pat's bald?
2: No, I don't know.
0: I just
2: that
0: see Pappy's so locked into the moment that he gets overwhelmed by it and does something out of character. I don't know.
2: What I think moment? Costello's going there.
1: Yeah, what moment? Good question.
5: What moment would cause Pat to do that?
2: Sixers winning a title?
1: That he wipes someone else's blood on his face?
2: I don't know. He has a strange
0: LeBron
2: way of being courtside.
0: LeBron hits a game-winning shot.
2: Exactly.
0: He's down there somehow.
2: Yeah,
0: LeBron's
2: there.
0: Bleeding.
2: Yeah.
4: Why would he be bloody?
0: I don't know. He fell, busted an elbow. Well, really
4: also, how would I get courtside?
0: I don't know. This is an incredible hypothetical.
1: Pat and Michael Rubin from Fanatics just sitting there and wiping LeBron's blood on his face after they win a championship.
0: My second thought was Evan.
1: Why would I? Whose blood?
0: See?
2: What? That's the question?
0: But I was thinking if it was like Tom Brady was at a game that Brady was calling and somehow Brady cut his finger and Evan's like, I got it and would wipe it off.
1: No, that would sell for a lot. I'm dead serious.
0: His blood?
1: 100%.
0: You would sell his blood?
1: I'm not, don't put me as the one selling it. I'm saying it would sell. Tom Brady's blood would absolutely sell.
4: I mean, they sold the Curt Schilling sock, right? The bloody sock. That went for a lot of money.
1: The most significant piece, artifacts, let's say, in baseball history.
2: If you could own a Tom Brady jersey, you want a clean one or you want a bloody one?
1: Him clean, because it would mean nobody's touching him. The Udonis Haslam jersey where his face is bloody.
2: Here we go.
1: No, there's a famous Udonis Haslam Heat one where his whole face is
2: you
1: bloody.
2: You want that bloody jersey?
1: Oh, God, yeah. Framed. That'd be awesome.
4: Okay, so it's Evan.
2: Yeah, it's most likely. So it's definitely Evan. Yeah, the answer is Evan.
0: Evan is the PJ
2: Evan wants the bloody jersey.
0: Okay, our final untrustables. We're going to lump these together. QBs 1, 2, and 3. And here's what I mean by that. Cam Ward, drafted number one overall. Can't trust him in the Tennessee Titans.
3: We're keeping a book right now, we ask.
0: Thank you. Thank you, Cam. I agree. Unfortunately, I do. C.J. Stroud, drafted number two overall. Can't trust him or the Houston Texans. And number three, Drake May, drafted number three overall. Cannot trust Drake May or the New England Patriots. QBs 1, 2, and 3.
1: Maybe that's what Drake May was doing. He was doing the P.J. Fleck with Jared Wilson's blood on the ball, and he was just wiping it, and then he could...
2: This feels unfair to Drake.
0: No, because they won the
2: This
0: game.
2: Feels unfair to Drake May to pair him with Cam Ward and CJ Stroud.
0: After what we've seen for the first 3 weeks, I don't think it's unfair at all.
2: Yeah, but one is not like the other. This guy actually took his team to the Super Bowl last year.
1: Yes, but I think Smalls' analysis and the way she just did that is completely fair by way of the 1, 2, and 3. The untrustable is a fluid list week by week. There's no reason for a Patriots fan to sit here and trust what we've seen from Drake May this year. My guess is he'll get it right this week, and he'll never be back on the untrustable list. But in the moment, I think it's fair. I do. A lot of blood talk. Weird.
0: You loved it. You said you want Udonis Haslam's bloody jersey.
1: That's not what I said.
0: You loved it.
1: It's not what I said. Speaking of memorabilia.
2: Got the blood-colored blazer on?
0: That's right.
1: Speaking of memorabilia, in the interview, thanks to Midas, that I did with William Zabka from Karate Kid and Cobra Kai, go at Unsportslike on Instagram. The jacket, the original Karate Kid jacket, he has. And people are saying, like, oh, $500,000 at least if he were to sell that. Shout out to Midas. They hooked that up. 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
4: 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A lot of questions and speculation now about the health status of both running back Jamal Rhule and wide receiver Ja'Cory Barney. 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
5: But I'm watching every other press conference. They're not giving anything away until Wednesday. So just for competitive reasons, I won't say anything about injuries on Mondays, unless it's something like Carter, which you guys all kind of could kind of see. But I really honestly don't know how those guys will be. I'd never bet against Ja'Cory Barney, to be quite honest with you. Guy's made out of rubber. He's doing everything he could to play in the game. Both guys were warming up, so we'll see.
4: As for this weekend, Maryland will be in Lincoln for a 3 p.m. game on Saturday as the Terps have lost two in a row.
5: I know Coach Loxley. I know the guys on that staff, Ted Monticino, Clint Trickett. They'll have them ready to play. And just like all the Big Ten games you guys saw last week, they're all basically coming down to the wire. Our game was close to coming down to the wire, so we'll be prepared for another four-quarter battle, and it starts with our guys tonight.
4: In other news, Nebraska's October 10th home game against Indiana has been selected by Fox for Big Noon Kickoff. Reporting here with the Nebraska football team in Lincoln, I'm Sean Callahan of Husker Online.
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9: You know, he was a top 10 player. That's what he was. So there is talent there that they can work with. And they think they can develop him and see what they got. And I think they understand. It's a little bit of a crapshoot. Nobody really knows if he can actually play at a decent level in this league. The Minnesota Vikings basically told you they didn't think he could play at a decent level in this league. So it's possible, he can't. But they don't want to just get to the point. Like, Jameis Winston has played pretty poorly. If it keeps going this way, you're going to go out there every week and put out an offense that you know cannot produce points and basically move the ball up and down the field. I think his QBR was 22.
10: Yes.
9: In the first two games, like the lowest of all the 30 qualifying quarterbacks. If that's going to be the case, they needed a contingency and they thought he was the best option. Now, the price to pay is a fifth round pick. That's capital that in a draft that a lot of people consider a great draft, super deep draft. So it does matter. It's not just, I know a lot of people are like, it's just a fifth-round pick. Who cares? Like, no, they don't have a ton of picks. That draft capital is currency. It's money in this league. Let's say you would see a player in the second round that you love, right, and you need to move up 10 spots. That fifth-round pick becomes very valuable.
11: Yeah, I mean, sure, but they can work around that, and obviously we've seen that before, and I think they're capable of doing that. Jordan, is there a world, is there any scenario that over the next 5 years, J.J. McCarthy starts more games than the New York Giants than Jackson Dart?
9: anything can happen in this league. I mean, Sam Darnold ended up winning the Super Bowl for the Seattle Seahawks. I mean, people thought that was going to happen with the way Sam Darnold's career was going. I mean, you know, there's been plenty of quarterbacks that develop later. But a lot would have to go very wrong for Jackson Dart. He has believers in that building. They think he's going to be a high-level quarterback. They think he could be a top quarterback in the NFL. It's his job when he gets back and he gets healthy. That'll be next year. I know they said, you know, he's out for the regular season. Like, very, very, very slim chance he comes back at all.
1: But with J.J. McCarthy, he's been injured. And when he's been out there on the field, it hasn't been great. It's been inconsistent. And I understand that the Giants need a contingency plan. And obviously, the last time we saw J.J. McCarthy have success on a football field, it was with John Harbaugh's brother, Jim, at Michigan. So he has a pretty good resource there to tap into for an eval. However, based on what we've seen of him at the NFL level, this feels more like a long-term development plan than somebody who will step in a contingency role this season if he needs to. So that's the only thing for me is
9: it's not, though. That's the thing, that they needed an answer for this season. Teams aren't going to trade Mac Jones. Yes, sure, you can get Mac Jones. You want to give a second round pick, you know, or a really high pick. That doesn't make any sense for the Giants. So it's either find someone off the scrap heap, right? That's why Jimmy Garoppolo was an option, or give up a draft pick, which in this case was a fifth rounder. You have to give up something. And they thought that this was the best option for now, this year. And I agree with you. Like, what's the ceiling? Like, let's say he's to play 10 games. What's J.J. McCarthy? Like, if he goes 6-4, that's amazing, right?
10: Mm-hmm.
9: Like, so that's really the best that you're trading for. It's like, well, I don't know. Where's that really getting you? Except maybe you could flip him, but even then, he'd be on the last year of his deal. Like,
11: wait, but if he plays,
9: very complicated.
11: Sorry to interrupt, Jordan. Jordan Renan covers the Giants. Correct me if I'm wrong. I need your help on this, both of you. If he plays 10 games straight, mm-hmm. all of you, I'm saying, if he plays 10 games straight as a starting quarterback, would that be a longer stretch than Jackson Dart has ever played for the Giants as the starting quarterback in a row? So when you're saying what's the upside, mm-hmm. that out of left field upside of like, 6-4, and maybe has a 2-1 touchdown interception ratio, and he starts 10 straight games. Has Jackson Dart done that? I actually don't know the answer to that question.
9: He played what? So he missed 4 last year, so he played correct. 13.
11: How many as the starter?
9: So he came very close. He played 13 as a starter.
11: Oh, as a starter.
10: Okay, so it's
9: very close.
10: The answer is no.
9: 9 then?
10: No, he did not.
9: Yeah.
10: No, he did not.
9: Because he had missed 2 for the
10: 7 straight games
9: at some point.
10: And then 5 straight games.
11: That's why the absurd question doesn't feel as absurd. Not because of ability or like, but simply because of injury. That's where it obviously is thrown off. All right, we got to follow the headbands, and we got to follow the push-up challenge with the J Fund next week. Jordan, Canty. Well, Canty's the low man on the totem pole in this. In terms of the push-up challenge, doing amazing things
9: right now,
11: for the J Fund. Jordan Renan covers the Giants, ESPN, ESPN.com. We appreciate it. We're unsportsmanlike.
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13: From the News Channel Nebraska Newsroom, I'm Brandon Shanahan. President Donald Trump is expected to visit Grand Island next week. Hall County Commissioners Gary Quantz and Karen Breithauer told News Channel Nebraska they've been in contact with Republican officials about Trump coming to central Nebraska on Monday. A source within the Republican Party confirmed the visit to NCN. The purpose of Trump's visit has not been confirmed, but the timing raises the possibility that the visit will involve campaigning. The highest-profile race in the state involves Republican U.S. Senator Pete Ricketts and independent candidate Dan Osborne. Ricketts has long supported Trump, and the president published a video endorsement of the senator earlier this month. This would mark Trump's first trip to Nebraska since May of 2022, when he held a campaign rally at the I-80 Speedway near Greenwood in support of then-gubernatorial candidate Charles Herbster. The city of Gibbon is receiving more than $15 million in state financial assistance for improvements to its drinking water and wastewater systems. The funding comes through Nebraska's State Revolving Fund and will support two major projects. The city plans to develop a new well field near its municipal golf course to address elevated manganese levels and its current water supplies. Gibbon Mayor Derek Clevenger said the projects will provide long-term improvements.
14: Projects of this size can be difficult for small communities to accomplish on their own. And partnerships like this allow us to make generational investments while remaining mindful of financial impact on our residents.
13: State officials said Gibbon's projects are part of a broader effort to help Nebraska communities improve aging drinking water and wastewater infrastructure. You can find more of today's news online at newschannelnebraska.com. From the NCN Newsroom, I'm Brandon Shanahan.
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16: And good morning, everyone. I'm Doug Duda with a sports update on ESPN. You're home for the National Football League, and last night, a surprise, the Chicago Bears rolled the Philadelphia Eagles 27-7. Major League Baseball postseason gets underway today with the wild card series. These are all best of three, and Atlanta, Philadelphia, the first one up, 1 o'clock. We'll have action for you all day today and tomorrow here on ESPN, and the NHL season gets underway tonight as well. Well, Nebraska football back on the practice field. They get ready for Maryland, a 2-touchdown favorite over the Terrapins. Saturday's game is set for 3 o'clock. Head coach Matt Rhule, no update on the injury status for running back Jamal Rhule or Ja'Cory Barney, but we'll have more information coming up on Wednesday, saying that's the way it is now with injury reports being handed out and no one else talking about their players until that time. Now, Nebraska-Maryland at 3 o'clock this Saturday. Nebraska-Indiana at 11 a.m. next Saturday. Game will be on Fox as part of their Big Noon, which is 11 o'clock, of course, Central Time. Indiana is the first defending national champion to play in Lincoln since 2006. We'll have the games for you right here on ESPN. Andy Jackson has been named the Big Ten Volleyball Player of the Week in sweeps of Missouri, Rutgers, and Ohio State. She had 30 total kills, hitting 578. Nebraska remains number one in this week's coaches poll. They will be at 16th-ranked Penn State on Thursday. After 83 consecutive weeks in the poll, Creighton falls out of the top 25. They did win both their games last week and will host DePaul on News Channel Nebraska Television Friday night at 6 o'clock. And now that we know the time of the Nebraska-Indiana football game, the Nebraska-Wisconsin volleyball game that same day in Lincoln will begin at 6 o'clock. In the Division II volleyball poll, no major changes. Wayne State remains second. UNK does go up a spot to number 6. They will host Arkansas Fort Smith tomorrow. In high school softball action yesterday, Hastings defeated Elkhorn. St. Cecilia fell to Norris. Kearney beat Lincoln Northeast and Southeast. Kearney Catholic beat Southern Valley Alma and Chase County. Central Catholic dropped a pair of games to Wahoo and Freeman. Northwest got by Gretna East 3-2. Grand Island down at Lincoln High 11-3. And the annual UNK High School cross country meet was held yesterday. Among some of the highlights from the area was Sophia Reynolds of Hastings bringing home the individual championship for the Class B girls, Sam McQuiston of Holdridge winning the Class C boys, Kayser Johnson of Donovan Trumbull winning the Class D boys. Donovan Trumbull also took home the team title. Scout Bell of Gothenburg was the winner in the Class C girls. That's a look at sports here on KXPN Kearney, KICS Hastings.
1: You're acknowledging he's good enough to be on the active roster, then why are you not using him if he's at your disposal?
17: Is there literally any justification to not just put him on the postseason roster?
18: No. Before you answer that question, just quickly, I want to make sure I finish the lineup. Cubs and Padres late tonight, 10 p.m. Eastern time. Those are the four games.
19: No, Pat, there's no justification because here's the thing. The only move that provides the organization any cover is if you put Aaron Judge out there, he's in the lineup, and somehow, some way, something happens where he has a re-injury of that calf strain. That's the only way there's any cover in terms of the organization not being able to find a way to get past the Red Sox and get out of the wild card round into a real playoff series. Like, that's the only way. Because if you keep him off the roster and you don't win, then everybody is going to blame you for not having your best player out there.
1: Totally.
19: Especially when your best player says he's healthy enough to be out there.
1: Says he's been lobbying to be out there.
19: Aaron Judge coming out of his mouth and saying that he expects to be out there and playing, he painted the organization into a corner. They have to put him on the roster, and they have to put him in the lineup. There is no question about it.
18: I mean, just from a math perspective, if he's not ready yet and he needs X amount of days to be ready, why not just put him on the active roster to buy yourself time? He doesn't have to play tonight. He could be ready 2 days from now. You know what I'm saying? Like, you can buy yourself time. If you don't have him on the active roster, the time you buy yourself is for the next round. if you get there. I know how great the pitching is. Schlitter and Cole and Fried, I understand all of that. But the Red Sox have had such a turnaround. I mean, remember, this is the same season.
10: They were a dumpster fire.
18: They fired
10: in the first
18: Alex
10: month
18: Cora.
1: So bad.
18: Yeah. They had to cut, like, they had to basically translate what Craig Breslow was saying to the players.
1: I forgot
18: he
1: about
18: that. He speaks English.
1: That was bad.
18: And the players
1: for sure.
18: Speak English. They said he spoke too much in analytics. He's also a former player. Like, it's not like I was an intern for the Yankees 100 years ago, and Hideki Arabu and El Duque were in the locker room, and they were like really good friends, and I could never understand it because neither of them claimed they spoke English. Claims, because I think they
10: exactly.
18: probably
10: yeah,
18: did.
10: Yeah, yeah,
18: but I'm like, all right, you need translators. That's fine. They literally had articles saying they needed to translate what former Major League Baseball player Craig Breslow was saying to the players who spoke English. And they're in the playoffs now.
1: That was the definition of bafflegab. It was bad.
18: I'm going to go with that as the word of the day.
1: But I already just said it like 30 seconds ago and you didn't get it.
18: I didn't hear you say it. I swear to God, I didn't hear you say it. You can take it if you want. I did not hear you say it.
1: Vegas East,
10: do we have the tape?
18: I would tell you if I heard you say it. Because yesterday, like, I guess, seconds? Bombastic and
1: yeah.
18: I heard it.
10: She said 30 seconds ago.
1: It's when he was saying you had to translate what he said. I said bafflegab for sure, which means confusing or unintelligible jargon, meaningless talk.
17: I'm going to say that's an Evan win.
18: Did you hear it? Honestly.
10: They ruled it an Evan Cohen win.
15: Hold on. We have to go. Cam is pulling the tape. We'll
18: but
15: check
18: I may have been
1: the tape.
10: There will be a ruling.
18: Here's the thing, though. Here's my only argument on my behalf today. I brought up a story that you had forgotten, and probably 99% of the audience had forgotten, and you actually were legit interested in that story. So I got a little animated when telling the translation story. You know what I'm saying? Like, I wasn't just ignoring
10: but
18: you.
10: But that means that she slipped it in at the right time.
18: Yeah, but
1: it's called strategy.
20: All right, we found the tape. Let's review it, and we'll vote.
18: Right.
1: So bad.
18: They had to cut. Like, they had to basically translate what Craig Breslow was saying to the players.
1: I forgot about that.
18: He speaks English.
1: That was bad.
18: And the players
1: sure.
18: speak English. They said he just speak. No, but you were.
10: Nah, she
18: no.
10: got you, bro.
18: No.
10: She
20: for
10: got
20: sure,
10: you.
20: Michelle wins.
10: She got you. Michelle got you, bro. She slipped it in. That was smooth.
20: She baffled
10: that was
20: God,
10: smooth
20: dude.
10: Criminal right
1: Let me
10: there.
1: Let me tell you something.
10: Smooth
1: I've been
10: criminal.
1: In my bag since we have started
18: it's
1: the NFL season
18: yeah,
1: the word of the day.
10: She got okay. you.
18: But if it's Michelle versus Evan, obviously Michelle's. It could be Michelle versus Evan in who's taller?
10: No,
1: let's
10: no,
1: be fair.
10: No,
1: it's Michelle versus
10: no,
1: Evan and CeCe
10: that.
1: Because you
10: don't
1: look at him all.
10: That.
18: No, he didn't vote
1: But
18: yet.
1: I'm saying,
10: no,
1: you're saying if it's Michelle versus Evan,
10: you
1: two are always on the same squad. You're always like
10: she
1: looking at him
10: vote.
1: And he'll tell you, no, that's not it.
18: That's it.
1: Don't go.
18: No,
20: here's why Evan
18: no
20: won.
18: Stories.
20: Here's why Evan won.
1: Yeah.
20: I don't think that there was a single listener who would be able to repeat what the word of the day was based on that clip.
18: Yeah, that's true. You know, normally CeCe and I get in trouble for interrupting. Actually, you interrupted in that scenario, which was very well done by you, I will
10: say. Well done by her.
1: Okay, so Pat says Evan wins. Cam and Nuno, you both say I win?
20: Easily. You said the word and he didn't get it. That's
10: yeah,
20: the whole game.
15: I'm going to abstain, but Javonte said that you won.
18: Who's you?
10: Why are you abstaining,
15: Michelle?
10: You know?
15: Oh. Because if I say Michelle won, then it's like, oh, it's because I'm
10: piling on. Just vote.
1: I love this graphic. Thank you, Javonte. Michelle wins the word of the day.
10: You can't be agnostic with
1: this.
10: Yeah, exactly. Just vote.
15: I feel like because, like, it feels like a Michelle win because you just always have to be prepared for her to try to, you know, use the word. She's also, I think, at this point, just trying to embarrass you, Ev.
10: Yeah.
15: So, like, that's why
10: she's rubbing his nose in it right now. And that's a big nose. I would just say this. We're in the final hour of the show. And we haven't had any candidates for word of the day. So he should be expecting it.
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1: So, what does it look like now? 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Ovi and Crosby. 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
4: 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It's the best music
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4: in
1: sports.
5: Yes, it is.
4: NHL Faceoff 2026. We are all over it on ESPN. Panthers, Hurricanes, banner raising in Carolina, 5 p.m. Eastern. Rangers, Bruins, 8 p.m. Eastern. Blackhawks, Golden Knights, 10:30 p.m. Eastern. And who better to talk to than our next guest? He has been the commissioner since 1993.
6: Yikes.
4: Gary Bettman. Why yikes? That's a better part of 33 years. Why yikes?
6: It's hard to believe how quickly it goes, like the blink of an eye. And it's been great, and it still is great, which is why I keep doing it.
4: Well, the backstory is interesting, because you were at the NBA.
6: Yep.
4: They have an opening. They call over to the NBA. You're right there with David Stern at the time. You probably weren't thinking about it, and now we're sitting here 33 years later, right?
6: Well, it was a little more complicated than that. But at the end of the day, I had been at the NBA for a dozen years. And the NHL conducted a search because they John Ziegler was no longer the president, and they had an interim president, and they were looking for somebody to modernize and grow the game of hockey at. I'd always been a hockey fan. You know, growing up in New York, you had all the majors. I went to Cornell, where hockey was the sport, and I loved the game. And this was a great opportunity. You know, I could have stayed at the NBA and with David forever, but I decided, having this opportunity to sort of do my own thing on a sport that I knew I loved, was a great opportunity.
7: Commissioner, we've seen an explosion of growth with the prosperity of the sport. We're seeing contracts continue to go up. We saw a record-setting deal by Cale Makar with the Avs. I'm curious to know, did you envision this type of growth, and where do you see the next evolution for the game?
6: That's a great question, and there are really two ways to focus on it. One, the nature of our system, the three-level cap, not a penny more or less than 50% to the players as a whole, the hard team cap, and the only exception under certain circumstances is injury, and then there's a player cap. No player can sign a contract for more than 20% in any given year of what the cap is when the contract's signed. And so players getting money that fits within that system is great. And it's why our competitive balance is as extraordinary as it is. We had a record number of come-from-behind games. We had a record number of close games. You look at our regular season, it goes down to the wire. And then anything happens in the playoffs, you couple the cap with revenue sharing and everybody can compete. You put that all together. That's why the game is as good as it is, emphasizing speed and skill, and the young players have never been better. The other side of that equation is the fact that the cap is starting to go up a lot, and I know a lot of people in the media, not you guys, but say, well, cap can't keep going up like this. Post-COVID, we're coming off the fact that the cap was flat for a bunch of years so that we could recover the monies that we overpaid on the 50% when we weren't playing. Mm. And so we decided with the Players Association, we didn't want to have one year where the cap went up $30 or $40 million because that would mess up the salary structure of clubs and it would be unfair to the players who happen not to be free agents. Mm-hmm. So we've been bringing it back gradually. It'll take another year or two to even out. And then the salary cap and salaries will increase at the same rate as revenues do. So the system is actually working the way it's supposed to, and it's what's giving us the extraordinary competitive balance.
8: Gary, I want to talk about hockey as a globalized sport. You know, we're in the middle of the NFL season, and we just saw a game in Brazil. I know a focus for them is certainly to expand internationally, but hockey is a more globalized sport than American football anyway. How important is that for you and your offices, the international aspect of hockey?
6: Well, we're playing two games this season in Dusseldorf. We're playing two games in Helsinki, regular season games. We've been playing regular season games throughout Europe for more than the last decade and longer. 30% of our players, roughly, come from outside of North America. Mm-hmm. So there are two parts to that equation. One, there are hockey fans in those countries who want to see where the players from their countries, how well they're doing, and seeing them play in what is the world's best hockey league, which is why the best players in the world come here. So that's important as well. And we want to continue to encourage the development of world-class hockey players from those countries to continue coming to play here. It's what makes our league and our game so strong. So the international component is strong from a player standpoint and a competitive standpoint, but it's also important for us to reach fans in those countries to help grow the game of hockey. You know, we're not looking at starting leagues in Europe. There are professional leagues there now that are quite strong and probably wouldn't love it if we decided we were going to start a league in Europe. But what it does do is help grow the game of hockey and make those leagues in Europe even stronger.
7: Commissioner, I want to marry Michelle's question with an answer that you gave in my question. The international markets and the competitive balance of the league. Now, we understand that that's important to the growth of any major sport in this continent, but I'm curious to know how the title drought in Canada has impacted the NHL, because you're talking about two original six franchises being in that country, and the fact that we've gone so long without a Canadian title. I'm curious to know how you think that impacts the overall product and the appetite for the sport.
6: Well, I think it makes some of our Canadian fans a little cranky, which is understandable. Because hockey is so important in Canada. I mean, if you think about hockey in Canada, think about the NFL in the U.S. Mm-hmm. I mean, it's that intense and maybe even more at all levels of the game. Our system is designed with revenue sharing and the cap to enable all teams to be competitive. I just think it's one of those fluky things. There are a lot of teams in the United States that haven't won the Cup in that period of time. But when you look at what's happening in Montreal, they have a great young team. When you look at Edmonton, where they've come mm-hmm. close, and I think McDavid is on a mission to win the Cup. There's optimism in Toronto over the retooling and the fact that they got the first pick in the draft this year. So I don't think you can suggest it's anything more than a coincidence, but I know there's a yearning for a Stanley Cup for one of the Canadian teams. But also, I view us, we're one league. It just so happens that seven of our franchises are in Canada, but we are one North American league.
0: We're talking with Gary Bettman, of course, the commissioner of the NHL. ESPN's coverage starts today. ESPN, ESPN Plus, Disney Plus, Hulu, all across the board. Florida and Carolina, the defending champs, Carolina. Florida's been in three of four cups. The Rangers and the Bruins at 8, Chicago and Vegas after that. Gary will be there for Banner Night, 5 p.m. Eastern tonight in Carolina for the Panthers and the Hurricanes. Have you guys already put in place any kinds of plans? Crosby, Ovechkin, I don't know what the future is. I don't believe they have said as such. I know Crosby's in the last year of his contract. Ovechkin, we've thought it's his last year for the last 20 years, I feel like. Are there league plans in place for those two?
6: Well, ultimately, we're going to celebrate their careers, and I hope that doesn't happen for years to come. They have both been absolute marvels in terms of their duration, their ability to play for two decades, and when the time comes, we're going to miss them and we'll celebrate them. But you get some indication of how we celebrate Alex, for example, when he was on the goal chase, right? Yeah. It was well chronicled and it was well celebrated. And, it was given the attention that it deserved. But again, these are two great players who mean so much to our game, both on and off the ice.
7: Commissioner, I'm curious to know where you see the league in terms of expansion beyond where we're currently at.
6: I'm getting that question a lot these days, and it's a good question. When we focus on expansion, and it's ultimately for the Board of Governors to decide whether or not we're going to expand, You look at ownership, most important for any franchise in any sport, the market, whether or not there's a suitable state-of-the-art arena. And then what does it do to make the league stronger? We haven't embarked on a formal process where we said, we want to expand, get your applications in. But we have been fielding expressions of interest, most notably in Texas right now, but in other places, including Atlanta as well. And ultimately, we're going to have to study it and take it to the board and see whether or not there is an appetite to expand. I believe some teams probably aren't in favor of expansion because they like their rosters and they don't want to make it even more difficult to compete. And by the way, in terms of competing, the way we brought the last two expansion teams into the league, Vegas and Seattle, they were competitive on day one. And I think some clubs are focused on that. And others are saying, you know what, if going to a major market will make us stronger and give us a broader footprint, because, again, compared to the other three majors, we have seven teams in Canada and we're doubled or tripled up in New York, New Jersey, and Southern California. We're in 22 U.S. markets. You know, maybe it would make us stronger as, on a national basis if we picked up a couple of more top 10 markets. So that's something we're going to have to evaluate, and I think the jury is out on it, at least at this moment.
8: Interesting. Well, we're only a couple hours away from the puck dropping. Triple header tonight on ESPN. Everyone's so excited about it. You've touched a little bit about the business side of things that we can anticipate, some storylines. But what are you most excited about?
6: I miss the game. When after I present the Stanley Cup, when I'm coming home after work at night, I have to figure out what to do with myself because there's no hockey to watch.
8: Yeah. We're
6: excited. The game is so competitive, you know, and I mentioned some of the statistics before. Something like 54% of our games are tied at some point in the third period. Our games are predictably unpredictable. Mm. Our competitive balance is extraordinary. There are no easy nights for any of our teams. The races go down to the wire to get into the playoffs. And then, as you know, from watching our playoffs, anything can happen. I'm excited to be back and watching hockey again. And I know our fans are and our players are. So, you know, this is a great time of year. Yeah, it's a crowded time of year. You mentioned it. There's a lot going on, but we know hockey fans will be back.
0: Well, you got good opposite ends of the spectrum in a great way. You have insanely great young, really young players and really big name old players.
6: You were about to say really old players.
0: Well, no. In the grand scheme of things.
7: Ovechkin does not.
6: You know what? But if you look at the mid-range, so you got McDavid, you got Cale Makar, and there are a lot of great players. And then you look at, as we mentioned, Crosby and Ovechkin. And then you have Celebrini. Mm. You have Bedard in Chicago. Mm-hmm. You have Schaefer for the Islanders. Our talent pool has never been vaster, has never been better, which may speak well for why we should expand, mm-hmm. because there is so much talent out there. But that's what making this such an exciting time for the league. And then, you know, we haven't discussed it. Then there's this cultural imperative that we saw last year in addition to the internationals. So we had the Olympics, which was spectacular. And then heated rivalry and off campus has created a cultural phenomenon where people who weren't necessarily hockey fans have now focused on the game and said, this is really good stuff. We want to have more.
8: Have you seen a huge influx of fans because of those shows you mentioned? Because I have to tell you, obviously from St. Louis, I've loved hockey my entire life. Some of my girlfriends who never paid attention to hockey in their lives are asking me tactical questions about hockey and what teams they should cheer for because of those shows.
6: It's absolutely incredible. The shows have been really well received. I mean, on the streaming platforms, they were number one forever. And yes, we've seen the data, and people who have watched those shows and love them have said, you know what? I think I may want to be a hockey fan.
8: Yeah.
0: All right, then I have to put your feet to the fire. Best hockey TV show or movie of all time?
6: Slapshot, yes. Mm. I was always a fan of Mystery Alaska.
0: I don't think I've seen that.
6: Oh, stop it. You've never seen Mystery Alaska?
0: I'm waiting for Mighty Ducks. I think that's the right answer.
6: No, Mighty Ducks is great. No, you have to watch Mystery Alaska.
7: Homework,
6: Kevin.
7: All right,
0: Gary Bettman's giving me homework. I have one more thing, and you could blame Mark Messier and not me. Mark Messier had what to say last week about his old team, the Oilers, hiring Mike Babcock as a head coach. You talked about Connor McDavid needing to win a title. Explain this. What went wrong? Did you guys have to be involved in this process? Explain what happened here.
6: Well, I'm not sure anything happened other than the Oilers, and particularly McDavid and Draisaitl, decided that they thought Mike would be good for their team as it's constructed. Mike is, in terms of his ability to strategically manage a team, is one of the greats. There were some issues in other places. But I think
0: cross over to you guys.
6: We on behalf of ourselves and the Players Association, took a look at things and went back to make sure that everybody was comfortable. And in the final analysis, this is what the team and the players wanted.
0: I guess last thing for Gary Bettman, tell us something that we have not talked about that we need to be talking about for this season in the NHL. And, of course, our coverage here on ESPN starts today, 5 p.m. Eastern.
6: Anything can happen. It's going to be a great season.
0: Gary Bettman, he'll be on his way to Carolina for the Panthers at the Hurricanes, Rangers at Bruins, Blackhawks, Golden Knights. Tonight, beginning at 5 p.m. Eastern, triple header, ESPN, NHL opening night. We always appreciate your time.
6: Great to be with you, and thanks for all you do on behalf of our game.
0: And
6: we appreciate it.
0: Mystery Alaska. We're on Sportsman Mike on ESPN Radio.
6: Let me know what you think after you watch it.
0: I will.
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10: I'm Doug Duda with a sports update on ESPN, your home for Major League Baseball playoffs that get underway today at 1 o'clock with the Phillies at the Braves. Then at 4, the White Sox take on the Astros. Tonight, the Yankees and Red Sox and the Cubs take on the Padres. Last night in Monday Night Football, the Chicago Bears rolled the Philadelphia Eagles 27-7. And as you just heard, the NHL season getting underway today as well. Nebraska football getting ready for Maryland. Kickoff is set for 3 o'clock on Saturday. The Huskers are possibly without running back Jamal Rule, and Ja'Cory Barney also was sidelined against Michigan State. Head coach Matt Rule:
11: I was proud of the grit of our team. You know, not everything went the way we wanted it to go, and they found a way to battle. Whether it was Anthony using his legs, Kwasi making some big plays defensively, handling sort of the tempo that we anticipated but didn't necessarily expect. You know, we have to do a little bit better, certainly a better job of that.
10: Also crediting North Platte's Vince Genitone and his 2-touchdown performance, saying if he continues to show out like that, there will be many more plays for him in the upcoming weeks. Nebraska will kick it off at 3 o'clock, and now we know that they will take on Indiana the following week, October 10th. That's the big noon kickoff on Fox. That means 11 o'clock Central Time in Lincoln. The Indiana game will mark the first time that Nebraska has hosted a defending national champion since 2006. And now that we know that Nebraska-Indiana kicks off at 11 a.m., Nebraska volleyball will be playing Wisconsin at John Cook Arena the same day, and they have set that for a 6 o'clock first serve. Andy Jackson of the Huskers is the Big Ten Volleyball Player of the Week in sweeps of Missouri, Rutgers, and Ohio State. She had 30 kills and hit 578 for the top-ranked Big Red. Pittsburgh remains number two, Kentucky, Louisville, SMU, and Wisconsin. The Huskers will play at 16th-ranked Penn State on Thursday, and Creighton, who had been in the rankings for 83 consecutive weeks, despite two wins to open conference play, falls out of the rankings. They return home to take on DePaul Friday night, 6 o'clock, and you can watch that game on News Channel Nebraska Television. In the Division II volleyball poll, much the same at the top, Wayne State remains number two, and UNK is up one spot to number six. They swept Emporia State, who remains 17th, and Pitt State. They will be at home tomorrow as they take on Arkansas Fort Smith. And in the Division II football poll, Emporia State is now 10th and Northwest Missouri State 13th out of the MIAA. In high school volleyball action tonight, we've got Kearney Catholic traveling to Minden for a Central Nebraska rivalry matchup, scheduled to begin at 7 o'clock on the Vibe 98.9. Also tonight, Kearney is at Lincoln Southwest. In other action, Hastings is at Waverly, Grand Island at Lincoln High, Northwest is at Adams Central in a top 10 battle, and Aurora is at Grand Island Central Catholic. Softball today, well, the rain most likely going to take out everybody, but last night it was Hastings defeating Elkhorn 8-0. St. Cecilia fell to Norris 14-6. In other action, Kearney beat Lincoln Northeast 8-0 and Lincoln Southeast 13-2. Kearney Catholic shut out both Southern Valley and Chase County. Grand Island Central Catholic dropped a pair of games to Freeman and Wahoo. Grand Island was a winner over Lincoln High 11-3. Northwest got by Gretna East by a score of 3-2. And the annual UNK High School Cross Country Invitational with over 2,000 runners was ran yesterday at the Kearney Country Club in almost perfect conditions. In the Class A boys, it was Aiden Soto of Fremont coming away the champion, with Maddox Helgoth of Kearney fourth. Creighton Prep was your team champion over Fremont, and Kearney was eighth. Grand Island finished in ninth. In the Class B boys, Jackson Einspar of Seward, the winner over Carter Ribble of Beatrice. Ethan Smith and Jackson Cushing of Northwest finished third and fourth. Eric Ibarra of Lexington was ninth. Seward was the champion. North Platte the runner-up. Lexington and Northwest finished in sixth and seventh. In the Class C boys, your champion was Sam McQuiston of Holdridge over Trevin Opp of Lincoln Christian. Tyler Hetz and Bryson Niels of Gothenburg finished third and fourth. Grayson Oswald of Aurora finished in sixth. Lincoln Christian was your team champion. Holdridge was second, Gothenburg third, and Aurora fifth. And in the Class D boys, Donovan Trumbull took the team title over Tri-County. Ord was 8th and Amherst was 12th. Kaiser Johnson of Donovan Trumbull had the second fastest time of all runners yesterday, no matter what class, 15:55. Dutch Miller of Arcadia Loop City was 4th. And then Donovan Trumbull's Carter Hannon and Bladen Rainforth were 10th and 11th. Jonathan Perez of Wood River finished in 12th. For the girls, Elkhorn North took Class A. Omaha Marion 2nd. Kearney was 4th. Maya Fryer of Omaha Marion was your individual champion. Sophia Reynolds of Hastings was the individual champion in Class B, winning it by some 42 seconds over Halen Holiday of Seward. Natalie Ramirez of Lexington finished in third. Seward won the team race. Gretna was the runner-up. In Class C, Chase County took the team title, one of the closest of all the runs yesterday. Gothenburg was second by a single point over Adams Central. Minden finished in fifth. Scout Bell of Gothenburg was your individual champion by 11 seconds over Taylor Herner of Wayne. Finishing in sixth was Alexis Warner of Minden. Amelia Bulkey of Central City, seventh. Jalen Witter of Kearney Catholic finished in eighth. For Adams Central, June Len and Maddie Vance were 15th and 16th. And finally, in the Class D girls, Stella Steele of Centennial, the winner by 8 seconds over McKinley Mankin of Nebraska Christian. Aisha Neal of Alma was fourth. Lily Daly of St. Cecilia, fifth. Seven, Russell of Donovan Trumbull, sixth. Broxlin Fast of Amherst was 10th. Nebraska Christian won the team race. St. Cecilia was 3rd. Ord was 5th. And Amherst finished in 8th. That is a look at your morning sports here on ESPN.

0: To hear more, visit dan.democrat. That's dan.democrat. Paid for by Pete Ricketts for Senate.
1: Historic Yankee, if he doesn't ever get it done, isn't part of the roster, is not contributing to that team. Ooh, that is juicy. I would hate to see that, though. I don't want that for him. I don't want it for them. I don't want it for baseball.
2: Yeah, I'm not rooting for that for him, but I am not rooting for them to win the World Series. As a Mets fan, obviously, I wouldn't root for the Yankees to win the World Series.
1: So who do you want to win, the Brewers?
2: The Dodgers.
1: Oh, gosh. Here we go.
2: No, I think it's storyline-wise, I think it's a fascinating historical storyline because I like the idea of pitting the eras against each other. I like the idea of the dominance in sports. I believe they would be the first NL team to do it. AL teams, the Yankees have done it, obviously. The A's did it, and there's one other one now I'm missing off the top of my head. Anyway, so we've seen AL teams do it. Your team and the Cardinals have won the most World Series out of the National League, mm-hmm. but they'd never won three in a row. No. The Giants won three in 5 years, but
1: every
2: not three
1: year.
2: In a row, right? So the concept of the Dodgers winning three in a row to me is a fascinating dynastic storyline that I would be interested in, and the Ohtani career arc, which is just remarkable as is. So that's the juiciest one for me. You certainly have teams like the Brewers and the White Sox and these kind of teams that are not necessarily talked about on a day-by-day basis. I mean, I guess, by the way, White Sox Cubs, that's on the table as a hypothetical realistic storyline.
1: That'd be fun.
2: It's not like we're saying Mets-Yankees. Mets aren't in, right? Or Dodgers-Angels. You have the two Chicago teams in. Speaking of Chicago, they were amazing last night. We've been talking about it all show long. 27-7. Ben Johnson, that was – I don't know who looked better after last night. Case Keenum, after not playing for over 1,000 days, and QB3 leading a 27-7 victory over the Eagles, or – Ben Johnson coaching QB3 to a 20-point win and making QB3, who has been very good in his career, not great, but very good, look better than the guy that I picked in Jalen Hurts to win the MVP this year. More of a bragging night, more of a resume night last night. Case Keenum or Ben Johnson?
1: Ben Johnson for sure.
2: Why?
1: Case Keenum was excellent last night. Absolutely superb. 3 touchdowns, no turnovers. He was great. And I don't want to take that away from him, especially QB3 coming into that sort of an environment versus an Eagles team that had won their first 2 games. Not an easy spot for him to be in, and he executed it seemingly to perfection. However, it's Ben Johnson that persuaded him to come out of retirement because he wanted him to be a part of that quarterback room. It's Ben Johnson who schemed it up for him to be able to execute the way that he did. It's Ben Johnson that has constructed so much of what we've seen from the Chicago Bears team, specifically that offense. And we are getting to a point where even though Caleb is excellent when he's out there and this Bears team is surprising and delighting in a lot of ways for Chicago fans, that all roads are leaning back to Ben Johnson. That if the Bears do eventually get it done and win a Super Bowl, yes, it's going to be that they finally got the quarterback in Caleb Williams. It's the guy who unlocked the best out of him and who knew how to put together a championship team in Ben Johnson that's going to be the folk hero and get all out of the credit.
2: Flip side, quickly, who left that game last night feeling worse about what happened? Jalen Hurts or Nick Sirianni?
1: Nick Sirianni, because he's the head coach, so he's responsible for all facets of the team. The defense also was not great last night.
2: Yeah, defense got destroyed.
1: It wasn't just the Jalen Hurts timeout tent situation. It wasn't just that the offense completely fell apart in the second half. It's the defense, too. So it's definitely Nick Sirianni because he's the CEO of that football team.
2: Just a couple of quick notes also back to the baseball for a second. I think there's a good chance in our next segment we are going to find out if Aaron Judge is on the Yankees postseason roster. The deadline is 10 a.m. Eastern time. Let's hope they do that by the time that we get off of the air.
1: Come on, Yankees.
2: Plus, ESPN experts have raised Brewers heavy favorites to get to the World Series. Certainly deserve it based on what they did this season, right? I mean, that's your 2-1 seeds in each league, Rays in the AL and Brewers obviously in the NL. At the same time, from a buzz perspective,
3: yeah, veto.
2: Veto what? You're vetoing a preemptive World Series that doesn't exist?
1: He's saying that the Rays don't have any sizzle.
3: The Rays and Brewers? Come on. What are we talking about?
2: The Miz pitching multiple games in a World Series.
3: Yeah, pass.
2: 105.5, the Miz. I'm just saying. 105 miles per hour. Pretty damn good. Well, you know what? If you want to support your team in the postseason, you want to get those brand new caps, Lids is your place to go, Smallsy.
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12: Here's your Tri-Cities weather forecast. A flood watch begins at 7 p.m. tonight and continues until 7 p.m. Thursday night. Rain showers likely today, otherwise cloudy skies. Highs level off around 68. Southerly winds 8 to 15 miles per hour. Rain showers likely tonight, lows dip down to about 60, overcast skies. From the Weatherology Weather Center, I'm meteorologist Jennifer Wojcicki. Right now, 62.
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3: In L.A. about inviting one of the new players, Quentin Grimes, over to his house. It's so nice of him. But here's what happened.
4: So he brings his friend to Sag Harbor, and I'm very detail oriented. So you know, I provide him with the address of my guest house. It's a very specific address, like as all addresses are, right? Yeah. There's no like wiggle room on that. It's on a street, and there's a number. Pretty simple, right? So I give him the thing, and I tell him, you know, where the key is to get in. I said, when you walk in, you know, there's a first, you know, floor bedroom. There's a second floor, second bedroom. You know, make yourself at home. There's a gym down in the basement. Everything you need, right? Very clear.
5: Yeah.
4: So I get back from golf that morning to go over to the gym with him, you know, pick him up, and there's no one in my guest house. But he has told me that he has arrived, and they're in the guest house. So I'm looking all over for him, can't find him, can't find an extra car. I go on his Instagram, and he's posted a picture from another house in my neighborhood of the pool, you know, with the hashtag Hampton's Life or something like that. So I tell him, where the F are you, dude? They had gone into one of my neighbor's homes and gone into their guest house.
5: So he found the key for the
4: house. I don't know. That must have been unlocked.
6: Awesome.
3: You know, what did you say in my ear as that happened?
7: You know where that is, right, Ev?
3: I have been in the Hamptons with J.J. Redick, actually.
7: And Smalls, you go out east, right?
3: No, like, I've been...
8: I'm not in Sag Harbor with the coach of the Lakers like Evan.
3: I was at a Killers concert in the Hamptons. My wife was on one side of me. I look over and I'm like, huh, that's J.J. Redick standing next to me. Same concert.
6: Was he singing along?
3: I said the Killers.
8: No, but I mean, was it like a big venue?
3: Huge,
8: or was
3: for
8: it
3: the
8: like,
3: 100 people that were there.
8: Oh, like a very private, what? Exclusive 100-person venue to watch the Killers?
3: You mean like when you asked me to see if I could get that for you this summer with John Mayer? Same thing?
8: I guess it wasn't there.
3: Our partners at SiriusXM, yeah.
8: I guess it wasn't there. Me. Guess who was there? You.
3: Yeah, but you were probably at guest houses in the Hamptons this summer.
8: Top of the bougie rankings, Evan Cohen, definitively.
3: No. Wait till you see Canty on First Take today. Wait till you see his outfit. All right. Has that ever happened to you? Like I've gone to the wrong house, rang the doorbell incorrectly, whatever.
8: No.
3: Not like inside, like, oh, I'm here.
8: I have never kicked my feet up in someone's home that I thought it was theirs and it was the neighbor's. No.
3: That's wild. Wild.
8: What do you do real quick? If you're Quentin Grimes in that moment, JJ says, where are you? You're not in the right house. If no one is there and no one has seen you, do you write a note? Do you just leave and hope security cameras didn't catch it? Like, what do you do in that moment?
3: I think you hope and pray that JJ Redick knows the person, and the move is sit still, call JJ, JJ calls the neighbor, then you leave in a clean way. Like, that's, but is it possible you don't know your neighbors? Of course. Neighbors, I mean, in the Hamptons are not on top of each other. Correct. There's acres in between.
6: He said he could tell by the picture of the pool, so I'm guessing he knows who the person is.
8: Yeah, but you could see.
3: Whoa,
8: other
3: we have some news.
8: Oh, gosh. Yankees? What is it?
3: Jack Curry, Yes Network. Aaron Judge will not be on the Yankees wildcard roster. Aaron Judge. Not
8: what?
3: On the Yankees wild card roster.
8: We go live to Nuno.
3: I think he's dead.
8: Nuno! Can you believe this?
7: This is just... I need to hear from Aaron Judge being like, hey, after conversations with the medical staff, it was best that we didn't do this. Like, he's going to have to backtrack because if not, I'm still going to believe that the... Yankees did this to give themselves an out if and when they get bounced.
3: That is such a crazy theory, but I guess
8: but
3: Yankee fans
8: said,
3: are taking it.
8: I've been doing a lot of convincing. He was taking BP. He took live at-bats yesterday. I thought for sure he was going to be on the roster. I, for one, am stunned based on his commentary publicly.
3: Sometimes with hard decisions and hard conversations, many people I've done it in my life as well. Look for, like, how do I just kick it down the line a little bit? How do I, like, delay this and, like, kind of work up to this and see if it can just work it out itself? That's what I thought they were going to do by just putting him on the active roster and not playing him.
8: Just let him be a part of it.
3: Like,
8: it's so obvious.
3: Game three, it's, you know, 1-1, pinch hitter, here comes Aaron Judge. Just even if it's, like, to get him walked and have a pinch runner in that spot. I just thought they would kick the decision down the line. And I did not expect him to play tonight. because of the injury, but I did expect him to be on the active roster. Just looking if there's any. Do you see anything else, guys, on this? I just see from Jack Curry, Yes Network, who's extremely credible. Obviously, worked for the Yankees television network.
8: And I know
3: he's been a longtime reporter.
8: We've talked a lot, too, about calves leading to Achilles injuries, and you certainly want to make sure that you're not putting him in a potentially disastrous position if you're the Yankees.
3: Yeah, but if he's asking you to do
8: that's
3: that,
8: what
3: it's
8: I
3: different.
8: Am
3: you're
8: getting
3: not forcing
8: at.
3: Him.
8: He said, I've been doing a lot of convincing, and I feel good.
3: Yeah.
8: Oh, man.
3: I mean, I think that's in many ways, people could say what they want, but it's in many ways why Kevin Durant and his team do not hate Bob Myers. They love Bob Myers.
6: Now I want them to win the World Series.
3: But wait, just one thing on that. In 2019, when KD got hurt, yeah. Everybody's like, oh, how did the Warriors put him out there? Because he wanted to be. He wants to win a championship. He's a competitor. They didn't force him.
8: Sure.
3: Right? Yeah, I'm seeing. Jack Curry, he's not on the roster. Aaron Judge, not on the roster. They had 5 minutes to make this decision. I guess those 5 minutes weren't going to change anything, but boy, this is juicy. Now Pat's rooting for the Yankees, and he's a Phillies fan. Just because you want the storyline of winning the World Series without Judge.
6: Correct.
3: But remember, he's not on the wild card roster. The roster's reset after the round, so you can change the roster. So he's not in the initial one, is what happened. No, there may not be another round.
8: That's right. Dang.
3: We're on to Wednesday. Go Look's up next. We're on Sportsmanlike on ESPN Radio.
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11: Newsroom, I'm Brandon Shanahan. President Donald Trump is expected to visit Grand Island next week. Hall County Commissioners Gary Quantz and Karen Breadthauer told News Channel Nebraska they've been in contact with Republican officials about Trump coming to central Nebraska on Monday. A source within the Republican Party confirmed the visit to NCN. The purpose of Trump's visit has not been confirmed, but the timing raises the possibility that the visit will involve campaigning. The highest-profile race in the state involves Republican U.S. Senator Pete Ricketts and independent candidate Dan Osborne. Ricketts has long supported Trump, and the president published a video endorsement of the senator earlier this month. This would mark Trump's first trip to Nebraska since May of 2022, when he held a campaign rally at the I-80 Speedway near Greenwood in support of then-gubernatorial candidate Charles Herbster. The city of Gibbon is receiving more than $15 million in state financial assistance for improvements to its drinking water and wastewater systems. The funding comes through Nebraska's State Revolving Fund and will support two major projects. The city plans to develop a new well field near its municipal golf course to address elevated manganese levels in its current water supplies. Gibbon Mayor Derek Clevenger said the projects will provide long-term improvements.
12: Projects of this size can be difficult for small communities to accomplish on their own. And partnerships like this allow us to make generational investments while remaining mindful of financial impact on our residents.
11: State officials said Gibbons' projects are part of a broader effort to help Nebraska communities improve aging drinking water and wastewater infrastructure. You can find more of today's news online at newschannelnebraska.com. From the NCN Newsroom, I'm Brandon Shanahan.
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14: I'm Doug Gutman with the Sports Update on ESPN. Your home for the Major League Baseball playoffs. Four games for you today. Action gets underway at 1 o'clock with the Braves taking on the Phillies. Last night in Monday Night Football, the Bears rolled the Eagles 27-7, and the NHL season gets underway tonight with three games. Nebraska football back on the practice field this afternoon as they get ready for Maryland. Kickoff is set for 3 o'clock. We'll have it for you here on ESPN. Head coach Matt Rhule yesterday said he was proud of the grit that Nebraska showed when things didn't get off to a great start against Michigan State. No update on Jamal Rhule or Ja'Cory Barney's injuries until he is back out on Wednesday. Now, Nebraska also has found out that their game against defending national champion Indiana in Lincoln Saturday, October 10th, will kick off at 11 a.m. be on Fox and, of course, also here on ESPN. And with that, Nebraska volleyball that same day is at home against Wisconsin. First serve has been set for 6 o'clock. The Huskers' Andy Jackson is the Big Ten Volleyball Player of the Week. She hit 578 with 30 kills in the three sweeps of Missouri, Rutgers, and Ohio State. Nebraska remains number one in this week's coaches poll. They'll be at 16th-ranked Penn State Thursday night. Creighton falls out of the rankings for the first time in some 83 weeks. They return home to take on DePaul Friday night at 6 on News Channel Nebraska Television. For UNK volleyball, they move up a spot to number 6. 15 consecutive wins, all by sweeps, including over Emporia State, who remains number 17 in the rankings. The Lopers will host Arkansas Fort Smith tomorrow. In the Division II football rankings, Emporia State 10th, Northwest Missouri State 13th. Out of the MIAA, we will talk with head coach Ryan Held of the Lopers, Matt Franzen of Hastings College, on today's Doug and Daddy Show. In high school volleyball tonight on the Vibe 98.9, Kearney Catholic will be playing at Minden. Varsity action scheduled to get underway at 7. Kearney is at Lincoln Southwest. Hastings is at Waverly. Adams Central will host Northwest in a top 10 battle. Grand Island is at Lincoln High. Aurora is at Grand Island Central Catholic. In softball yesterday, it was Kearney sweeping Lincoln Northeast and Lincoln Southeast. Kearney Catholic in a pair of shutouts over Chase County and Southern Valley Alma. Hastings blanked Elkhorn 8-0. It was St. Cecilia falling to Norris. Also yesterday, Grand Island beat Lincoln High. Northwest got by Gretna East 3-2. Central Catholic dropped a pair of games to Wahoo and Freeman. Most things called off today because of the rain. And the UNK High School cross country meet was held yesterday. Class A boys, Maddox Helgoth of Kearney, finished in fourth. Creighton Prep was your champ. Seward won Class B. Northwest Ethan Smith and Jackson Cushing were third and fourth. Sam McQuiston of Holdridge, the individual champ in Class C, with Lincoln Christian winning it, followed by Holdridge and Gothenburg. Donovan Trumbull won the Class D boys, and Kayser Johnson of Donovan Trumbull was the individual champ. Elkhorn North won Class A girls. Seward won Class B. Sophia Reynolds of Hastings was the individual champ. Natalie Ramirez of Lexington was third. Scout Bell of Gothenburg won the Class C girls. Chase County, your champion, followed by Gothenburg and Adams Central. And Nebraska Christian won the Class D girls. St. Cecilia finished in third. Stella Steele got by McKinley Mankin to win the individual title. And that is a look at your morning sports.
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4: They go out and get it done. The Philadelphia Eagles on the other side, probably the bigger story as we try and handicap the NFC East this year. But if I can briefly stick on the team that won this game, Dad, how the hell did they do this with Case Keenum's old ass in there?
16: Well, first, a couple more stats about Case Keenum. As I mentioned, his first start in 1,009 days. Case Keenum's going to enter week four with more passing touchdowns than Drake May and more rushing touchdowns than Saquon Barkley. And listen, the joy of it after he's, because his kids are older, you know, right, and could certainly appreciate more what he's doing, to see him go hug his family. I mean, that dude, I the only time I see people that happy is when they go see presents under the Christmas tree. It was very, very cool. And this was a game, and again, we will talk about the Eagles and their problems, but let's give the Bears their flowers. Because we thought it was going to be the rushing attack, right? They're averaging over 200 yards this year. When they played Philly last November, they ran all over them. And they got two good running backs, and so you thought, well, they're gonna just play smash mouth football. Now they did run the ball 35 times for 128 yards. It was under 4 yards to carry, but they had the game, so they could hand the ball off because Philly was playing basically in catch up mode just about the whole game. But what Case Keenum did throwing the ball, you gave the stats, just 10 incompletions, 247 yards, did not turn the ball over, looked comfortable, had the quarterback sneak rushing touchdown. I mean, I don't think anybody picked this to happen. Anybody had this happen. And listen, Case will get the start, right? I mean, do you feel bad for Tyson Bagent a little bit, right? Because Tyson is a heck of a backup quarterback, could maybe start on some teams. But they play the Jets next, And there's no way you don't start Case Keenum, right? I mean, he has absolutely earned that.
17: I would imagine. Now, Ben Johnson, I believe I saw in the post game, was understandably cagey because we know coaches love to play games about that. And he did say, there's a reason Tyson Bagent was our backup quarterback going into the season.
16: Agreed.
17: And not the 38-year-old Case Keenum, who, God love him, when I first saw him go out there, again, being newly minted 37, I said, oh, yeah, he looks like me. And if I hadn't played in over 1,000 days, I'd be terrified of getting hit by one of the guys that plays defense for the Philadelphia Eagles. Here was Case Keenum after the game talking about how he had thought about his career at this point in time. Kind of let you know the direction of
18: his career feels good. To do it on Monday Night Football after you thought you weren't ever going to play again multiple times. Golly. This is special. It's really special. And I don't know if I'll be able to put it into words tonight, but I'm going to enjoy it tonight. That's for sure.
16: Just for those who may have forgotten, Case Keenum got into the league in 2013 with the Houston Texans. He's played for the Texans, the Rams, the Vikings, the Broncos, the Commanders, the Browns, the Bills, the Texans a second time, and now the Bears. Hasn't started, as we keep mentioning, in 1,009 days and just had this game. I mean, obviously you have to tip your cap to him for what he did. But also, what a feather in the cap for Ben Johnson
17: as well. I was going to say, this kind of performance where he goes 11-11 for 145 yards and two touchdowns against the blitz in this game, under duress, watching the house burn down around him, and then watching Case Keenum just cut it loose to a spot and trusting this offense. I agree. I had that same thought. If I was going to put a 38-year-old quarterback out in any game and I got one person to draw up what it would look like, that one person is probably Ben Johnson here. Went under center more than we'd seen, but trusted this team, got the ball out of his hands quick, made use of all these weapons. I mean, you go all the way back, you knew something was probably up, and sometimes the opening drive can be a liar. But oh, man, the way that Ben Johnson had this rolling every which way for them to be able to get on the board, draw and strike first in this game, kind of lets you know the direction that this was going to go. And this looked like a quarterback in Case Keenum who trusted fully in the plan and the process his coach had laid out.
16: Yeah, he absolutely did. And so what else has to happen when you have your individual meetings, O-line, wide receivers, defense, right, as a whole or individual as well? You talk about the fact, you talk about it not in front of Case, but you talk about it. You say, okay, we got a guy who's coming in and playing who hasn't played in a while. Other part, the O-line, we need to step it up. The wide receivers, we need to catch a ball that maybe not be thrown that well. Defense, we need to step it up and help the offense, i.e. the quarterback, out. Everybody tries to step up and help in this situation, and everybody did. But that O-line, Philadelphia Eagles, not one sack and only three quarterback hits in 34 pass attempts. So that O-line, those band of brothers who have to be the most synchronized group on the field, they played a game.

0: And some of that came because in the first half, you had both of these teams trade long drives where they went for it on fourth down by the goal line and came away with no points.
1: Yep.
0: The difference for the Philadelphia Eagles in their version of the drive was the final portion of that took place without their starting quarterback on the field. Jalen Hurts taken off the field after a big hit out of bounds that was flagged earlier in the drive that prompted the medical spotters to go and try and pull him out of the game. Field. And so Andy Dalton goes in the backup for a few plays, including the interception that he throws to Dylan Thienemann, the rookie safety for the Chicago Bears. This was Nick Sirianni after the game about the decision made because he could have called the timeout
1: there
0: to potentially get Jalen Hurts back into the game after he had gone in the tent. So here was Sirianni explaining that move after the game.
2: I get nothing. You remember the thing that happened last year in one of the games where the coach was trying to get information there? And I get it. You're not supposed to get the information there. They need to go through their process there. You know, you think about maybe calling a timeout in a situation like that. Now it proved that we needed that timeout later in the half to be able to go drive and score. But if you call a timeout, I have no idea what's going on and when he's going to come out. Like, he could come out and have to go in and get evaluated. You just don't know in those situations. I think that's the right way to go about it because, again, you don't want to influence that. The health of the player is the most important thing. You know, unfortunate how that series turned out. First and goal at the one, we lose some yards, and then we throw an interception.
1: Now, understand, a big difference in how they do it today and how they did it a few years back, right? Okay, and what he's saying is absolutely right. You can't, a player or coach can't go anywhere near the blue tent if somebody's in it, and you can't garner any information when they're hurt. So I completely understand what he's saying, where back some years ago when I was on the field, it was like, dude, let's get back on the field. How many fingers do I have up? Two. Well, I had three, but that's close enough. Go back on the field, and I'm not kidding. That's kind of how it was. It's a lot safer and a lot more player protected today, which it should be, because we have seen players and coaches get in trouble for going near the blue tent, A, to try and see how the player is, and B, to see if the player can come back. And you can't do that now. So I do completely understand that train of thought.
0: It's the right way to go about all this, and it's just unfortunate timing is what this boils down to. Unfortunately, that was in a pivotal moment of the game where the Eagles put up points on the board early, and then maybe things are different. Maybe the game script is different going forward. What do we do with the Eagles now? Like, what in your mind was the biggest issue Philadelphia had in this game, and how existential
3: was that?
0: How much should we be worried about that relative to them being the team that comes out of the NFC East this year?
1: Well, I mean, again, they can't run the ball that well. They're I think, 13th or so in the league, I believe. Their passing attack is almost non-existent. I think they're averaging under 200 yards a game. And the talk of Jalen Hurts in the middle of the field. Jalen Hurts got fooled by T.J. Edwards on that interception. T.J. Edwards faked the blitz. Like, he was coming, I think the B gap or C gap, he was looking like he was going to blitz it and then sprinted to the flat. And I mean, Jalen basically threw it right to him. They were really good at everything, and now they're not really good. They're average at all things, right? They don't excel. Like a couple of years ago, they excelled in the running game, which helped set up the passing game because everybody keeps talking about Jalen Hurts' limitations. By the way, Jalen Hurts played in two Super Bowls, was the best player in both Super Bowls, even though they lost one. But still, there's limitations in the passing game that they have, and the running game usually helped that or superseded that, and that's still not doing it. The defense, I was surprised. I was a little surprised. This was a Ben Johnson against Vic Fangio situation where Ben Johnson clearly won.
0: Yeah, and that one surprised me a bit less once the game script got out of whack, just because it was good on good and they had so many chances. I mean, the Eagles had three straight three and outs in the third quarter of this game, and that was where things really started to get on tilt. And you look at the culprit for that. Going into this game, we know Landon Dickerson out for the Eagles right now, so they had moved Cam Jurgens over to left guard. Drew Kendall goes in, a 2025 fifth-round draft pick at center. And in the first half to second half, night and day difference, 4.5 yards before contact per carry for Saquon Barkley on his rushes in the first half, 11 rushes for 73 yards. In the second half, he had four

0: carries for 9 yards and averaged negative 0.9 yards before contact per carry. So getting hit in the backfield and not doing as much. But I also put some of this on the play caller. You go and look at the first couple drives of the second half, and it was an identical script. Run on first down, swing pass to the right on second down, let the Bears get all up and your quarterback get a little bit fooled by what's going on, and really not have much in the way of routes that were open or designed for beyond the sticks where they were in that situation. This, to me, feels like growing pains. You no longer have the best offensive line in the NFL, which, right, like you said, makes everything easier. Now what do you do with it? You've got a new coordinator in Sean Mannion. They're still gelling together. We've seen that happening with more accomplished coordinators, like Mike McDaniel and the Los Angeles Chargers, where that's taken a little bit. But we started to see a better version of that this past week. And so, unfortunately for Eagles fans, it's going to take time. The difference is we don't have proof of concept with Sean Mannion to point to say, oh, he can definitely, when he gets this online, it's going to look X, Y, or Z way. And so, as a result, the NFC East right now, I mean, Cowboys, Eagles, take your pick. 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Speaking of the New York Giants, coming up next, we got nine heading to NY. How soon should we expect to see the former Vikings first-round pick on the field? We'll get to that here on the Golics on ESPN Radio.
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4: Hello, I'm Kellen Havikin with the latest tech headlines on Brownfield. Three cattle organizations say recent activity from immigration and customs enforcements has caused additional challenges for the beef supply chain. Ag economist Charlie Martinez tells Brownfield.
5: Packing is very regional in terms of these fed cattle markets. And so anything that can disrupt a region, especially right now, where if we slow down chains by a day, that has tremendous impact now relative to a year ago when we had more space and more chain space available.
4: Central Nebraska farmer Clay Govier says excessive rainfall has put corn and soybean harvest on hold.
6: Progress is pretty much come to a standstill, and I think that's going to be the case for at least another week.
4: Rain in some key growing areas limited corn and soybean harvest activity over the last week. The USDA says 18% of U.S. corn's been harvested with 17% of soybeans in. I'm Kellen Havikin for Brownfield.
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0: To bring J.J. McCarthy over into the fold. Now, J.J. McCarthy, we know, is a complicated eval, but the Harbaugh brothers of it all, pretty hard to ignore. And for my money, Dad, the only thing that I could try and scrounge up figuring out why you would want to do this, you're the Giants, you're what you believe, franchise quarterback on the shelf for the rest of the season after an unfortunate knee injury in game two. And then you trot Jameis Winston out there. It looks bad when he comes in. It looks better to an extent when he gets the full week to prepare. And we knew how different the offenses were. The only thing I can conjure up is this seems like a play to maybe get some quarterback run back on the table for Greg Roman and Matt Nagy as they call this offense. But what do you think about this, especially with Jackson Dart in mind, bringing another young, highly picked quarterback into this room at a time where he's on the shelf?
19: Well, again, it's a young, highly picked quarterback. And we know players like that are always going to get a chance. By the way, according to Elias, he's one of four first-round quarterbacks in the past 25 years to start 10 or fewer games for the team that drafted him first. And that would go with Paxton Lynch, Trey Lance, and Johnny Manziel. That's not really the company that you want to be in. Listen, Mike, we both questioned this pick when Minnesota made it, you know, during the draft. We didn't
20: yesterday.
19: See what those saw, who would take him in the first round. And I agree with you about the mobile quarterback. I think that's something that they're looking for. To run the offense they want to run with Jackson Dart. They have to change it with Jameis. Now they could run it with J.J. McCarthy. But let's be honest, J.J. hasn't played very well. Now, he can run. I'll give him that. And he's played good at times, but he's played horrible at times, and he gets injured. So, first off, I don't see this being any, uh-oh, J.J. McCarthy, man, he's playing great. Let's get rid of Jackson Dart. I mean, remember, Jackson Dart has to recover from knee surgery.
0: Sure.
19: Now, and he does have a long time to do it, right? I mean, he'll be almost, you know, he'll be well into rehab by the time the offseason hits. And I maybe the Giants are looking at it. And I don't know why you say, yeah, J.J. McCarthy's the answer. But we just said, who's taking charge in the NFC East, right? I mean, what team is going to step out? So even though we don't have our starting quarterback, we may have a chance to be in it. But getting J.J. McCarthy, is that like, oh, yeah, now we're set? I do think it may have more to do with running the offense that they want to run as opposed to more of a stationary quarterback.
0: Now, you hear John Harbaugh tell the Giants head coach, and there is no controversy or wonder about who the quarterback is going to be here. Take a listen to him yesterday.
20: Jameis is starting. You guys asked me that last night. He's our starting quarterback, and that's why we're rolling. We'll be ready to play this next game and going forward. Excited about Jameis. I think we're going to find ourselves. I mean, you know, we won the game. We did what we had to do to win the game, and that's what we had to do. And I think Jameis did all the things that, as a quarterback, that we needed to do to win that game. But that doesn't mean that's where we stand. You know, we're gonna keep growing. There's gonna be new challenges in front of us. He's not gonna be coming into a game, you know, kind of out of the blue, so to speak. Or is he gonna be coming into a nor'easter every single week going forward here? So I'm looking forward to seeing where we go, and we'll build around, you know, as we go too, we'll get a chance to build around Jameis' strengths, all that kind of stuff. So I feel good about it.
19: Yeah. I mean, Jameis was always going to start the next week. You're not trading for a young quarterback and inserting him right away. But one thing you do is you pull a backup quarterback at the first sign of trouble, right?
0: Sure.
19: So you have no qualms. You know, there's always the talk about a young high draft pick playing. Do you pull him? What does that do to him mentally? Blah, blah, blah, blah. When it's a backup quarterback and a guy with as much experience as Jameis, who was a starter and has been a backup now for a number of years, you don't care about that. You don't worry about that as much. If there's a struggle, and once J.J. McCarthy has this offense down, that's another thing. He's got to learn an offense, right? Okay, so, yeah, Jameis is going to start until he struggles with it, then they'll have no problem pulling him.
0: The Harbaugh loyalty is really something to behold. And I want to know if behind the scenes Jim is giving John an honest assessment of the quarterback that he coached to a national championship at Michigan, who he said he believed in that draft class was the best quarterback in the class. If he actually will give his brother the real behind the scenes, or if that is just who Jim Harbaugh is and what he believes, and he is only telling him the most glowing things about J.J. McCarthy as he comes over to play for the New York. That's what I really want to know. I want an image into the Harbaugh Thanksgiving to know what the conversation's like at the
21: Buccaneers. Baker Mayfield was announced out at least 3 weeks with a dislocated thumb, according to Todd Bowles, injured late in their last
19: from the beginning. And again, he's going to get every opportunity. I highly doubt the Giants is going to be his last
21: game
19: stop.
21: They were effusive with praise in the training camp that he had. 6 years at Kansas, a veteran coming out of college, more in line with what we've seen.
19: Number one
21: the way that
19: so
21: this Tampa Bay offensive line is blocking right now, and the way
0: you do, but like not in this company. Like you read off the names: Paxton Lynch, Trey Lance, Johnny Manziel. Those
21: Tampa Bay had their hands in how poorly this went against one of the best and most complex defenses in the NFL.
0: With these other guys,
21: it could potentially be rough sledding for Jalen Daniels to try and get any traction right now, because they just seem
19: out of sorts. As you mentioned, 6 years, he's 23 years old. But to win that backup job, to win one of the backup jobs in the NFL is pretty impressive for his career. Credential. You're right. I mean, this is a guy who you expect him to be on the move quite a bit, right? I mean, to be a rookie, to be undrafted, to see the

0: interesting, the game plan, because the game plan will be his now. Remember, when he gets inserted in the game plan is Baker Mayfield. Now Baker's out, so it's going to be Daniel's game plan that they're working around.
1: It is a great story, but I do wonder now, in an honest moment, you know, it's a great story when you're going into the season with Baker Mayfield, who you just gave a new contract to. You think you got a chance in the NFC South the way you always do. Now, sitting here at Owens, how nervous you have to be putting an undrafted rookie out there. We'll see if that faith is rewarded, but kind of like the situation in New York. As we look at it now, trading for J.J. McCarthy at least invites the question of, hey, did you miss eval, who is so outside of that structure and that build that you want for that quarterback to create that consistency? I don't know. It's just both of these situations are fascinating because, again, when you've got franchise level, this is exactly what we always talk about the backup quarterback's job is. Yep. Hey, we got three games without the big guy.
0: Right.
1: You got to go and get us maybe one out of this group to try and keep your head above water, and anything else under that can be gravy. So we'll keep an eye on that. 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
4: Gentlemen, how are you?
0: We're doing well, Jeff. And really, before we get to the start of the playoffs and the games, your thoughts on the way Justin Verlander... left
4: for- been any more perfect than that. I suppose you could have had it like during the World Series, but you're probably not having your daughter go out there during the World Series, so perfect.
1: And from the best of times, we go to the worst of time for one franchise getting ready to play postseason baseball today. Jeff, saw the news, Aaron Judge not on the roster for the wild card round for the New York Yankees. They get set.
4: Because Aaron Judge was pretty much the only one in that building who thought Aaron Judge was going to be on the roster. And it's okay. Like, I appreciate somebody who's hurt. Wanting at this point, with the caliber of pitching you're facing, it's not even if you're not at 100%, you shouldn't be playing, but if you are definitely, clearly

0: who is on the roster, having not played for a while now, steps up in his stead and helps them get there, was the most prudent thing for everyone involved.
1: So let's start with that series. How do you... see that
0: like a rookie, though, just in terms of his composure and his ability to step up in situations like this. And I'm just excited to see the return of the fastball.

0: Aaron Judge has all intentions, and there are people within the Yankees who believe if they get to the division series, he's going to play there. So focusing on that and hoping that Giancarlo Stanton, who is on the roster, having not played for a while now, steps up in his stead and helps them get there, was the most prudent thing for everyone involved.
1: So let's start with that series. How do you see that series going? Starts tonight, and Red Sox putting a rookie out there.
0: Yeah, Peyton Tully's not like a rookie, though, just in terms of his composure and his ability to step up in situations like this. And I'm just excited to see the return of the fastball. Between Peyton Tully and Cam Schlittler, guys, they throw about 90% fastballs each. And they're different types of fastballs, four-seamer, cutter, sinker. They're hard nonetheless. So we're going to see a lot of pitches 95-plus tonight. And I think this is going to be a series that really revolves around the pitching. It's been the Red Sox strength from beginning to end this year. They have 7 lefties out of their 12 pitchers on the roster to counter all the left-handed bats that the Yankees have. And now their best right-handed bat isn't even going to be there. And the Yankees, they're relying on the starting pitching that has been so good for them. Starting with Cam Schlittler tonight, you've got Max Fried after that, Gerrit Cole, Carlos Rodon, in the wings if necessary. And then at the back end of that bullpen, Brett Hedrick, Paul Blackburn, and David Bednar have a combined 2.09 ERA this year. So I anticipate low-scoring games, but hey, this is October. Weird things happen.
2: We are always excited to see those weird things start happening. Obviously, get a rivalry like that is such a huge bit of history there. That's an easy one to point to. As you look at the rest of the wild card matchups, though, what's a series that you've got your eye on or are most interested in?
0: I think Cubs-Padres is going to be a whole lot of fun. The Padres have been the best team in baseball since July 23rd, going 41-18 and securing that home field advantage. And the Cubs, we've seen them go on multiple double-digit game winning streaks this year. They have the ability, as much as anyone, to get absolutely red hot. And the question for both of these teams is, you know, what of their pitching? Obviously, the Padres' bullpen is about as good as it gets, and their starters seem to have rounded out. With the Cubs, they're just going, you know, piecemeal here. They're going to have guys get a few innings here, a few innings there. If you're the starting pitcher, no one's anticipating you're going to be going 6 or 7 innings. They're just trying to get
3: going
0: out
3: cold at any time. And when you're facing Rosario, Christopher Sanchez in game two, and potentially Zach Wheeler in game three, those bats better be there. And without Luis Arraez even on the roster because of
2: that gets going in the wild card round today, Mike Golick Jr. and Mike Golick Sr. Zoom out a little bit in the playoff field. The Brewers, the one seed in the National League, the Rays in the American League on the other side. Guardians and Dodgers also waiting.
0: Teams and the Rays. and you know, maybe the Yankees and the Red Sox can go on a heater. Both of them have the pitching to do so. But I look at Finn magnificent this year. They have good deep pitching. They have a good deep lineup. They have a star in Junior Caminero. They put the ball in play. They bunt. They unlike so many teams that are in the postseason. So they're fun. And the Brewers have been the best team in baseball this year with 103 wins. But everything runs through the Dodgers, guys. It will continue.

0: shepherded. We're excited, as always. Jeff, appreciate the time, brother. Enjoy today and the rest of the great games upcoming. I'm sure we'll talk to you a bunch.
1: Can't wait, boys. Take care.
2: Thanks, Jeff.
0: Awesome stuff. By the way, the MLB postseason.

0: Drake May. We'll hear Pats head coach Mike Vrabel answer that question when we run through Clip Check next here on the Golics.
1: From the first pitch of the wild card.
2: The pitch.
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1: In times like these, Nebraskans need a fighter in their corner. 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Hilgers went to court to put the brakes on hidden fees that drive up costs. And Hilgers has taken the fight to the scammers and fraudsters who prey on our neighbors. As a father of four, Mike Hilgers is holding big tech accountable for misleading parents. And Hilgers defended parental rights in the classroom. And when Biden tried to force Nebraska schools to let boys play girls' sports, Hilgers said, no way. Now Mike Hilgers is fighting to defend Nebraska's water rights. And Hilgers is protecting Nebraska farmers and ranchers from crippling regulations that raise food prices. Fighting for what matters most, protecting the American dream. Our Attorney General, Mike Hilgers.
2: Paid for by friends of Mike Hilgers.
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4: Here's your Tri-Cities weather forecast. A flood watch begins at 7 p.m. tonight and continues until 7 p.m. Thursday night. Rain showers likely today, otherwise cloudy skies. Highs level off around 68. Southerly winds 8 to 15 miles per hour. Rain showers likely tonight, lows dip down to about 60, overcast skies. From the Weatherology Weather Center, I'm meteorologist Jennifer Wojcicki. Currently, it's 61 degrees.
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10: Michael Penix Jr., when you have a Kyle Pitts, when you have a Drake London, a Bijan Robinson, you have, I would say, top-notch weapons at your disposal.
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10: Do everything in your power to make sure you get these guys the football and be consistent in doing so. We've seen the inconsistency from the quarterback position from this football team. 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
17: So I've on a group chat with a lot of my college football teammates. We don't have a group chat name.
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13: Listen, I have never been one of those worry about a player's feelings person in my life. You're in pro ball. Deal with it. And the only... I don't see any scenario outside of J.J. McCarthy, A, getting on the field, and B, leading the Giants into the playoffs in a deep run to there be any kind of uh-oh for Jackson Dart. And I just don't see that happening. I mean, we talk about what a head coach's responsibility is, and especially in that NFC East where we're not really sure what's up and what's down, of a way to be competitive. And I go back to what you said, Mike. I agree in finding a quarterback that is a mobile quarterback that can fit the offense they were running with Jackson Dart.
20: This is a very first world, first round problem that we're talking about with Jackson Dart, by the way. I mean, the reason Dad bristled as a guy that was a 10th round draft pick in the NFL draft is nobody ever cares about your feelings. Sure. If you're picked from the third round down every year, they're trying to replace you with someone better, younger, cheaper. And that's just the way it goes. We only do this with quarterbacks and with first round picks where we act like we give a damn about your psyche. And I get it. Quarterback's a different position. There's only one on the field at one time. I get all that stuff. Jackson Dart to me does not seem like a guy that lacks for confidence. And I don't think he is going to be looking over his shoulder at J.J. McCarthy based on what we've seen so far. So I am not worried about this. I don't think Giants fans should be either for a lot of the reasons you outlined. What else we got, Dev?
21: All right, from one young quarterback to another, Drake May struggling to start the season. Mike Vrabel, Patriots head coach, was on WEI trying to explain away what is leading to his poor decision-making.
22: I think quarterbacks want to make plays. I think they do. I think they want to throw touchdowns. And I think sometimes, you know, when Greg and I go golfing, and we really want to make a good score, right? Sometimes we're so focused on it that we try to, you know, choke the life out of the golf club. And we're squeezing it so damn tight that the ball has no choice but to go sideways. And we need to stop trying to choke the life out of every single play. We need to relax.
20: You wonder if there is some pressing to try and recreate that magic and having to go through that maturation we see for a lot of young, incredibly talented quarterbacks.
21: What do you think about the golf analogy?
20: You got to use making the boring play more
21: often. Honestly, it's an apt one that everyone can understand.
13: Yes, God, we have all been there.
17: I can absolutely see that analogy, right? Maybe he's gripping the ball too tight. Maybe he's trying to do too much. Gripping the ball too tight.
20: Gripping the old golf ball before you let it rip.
17: No, the football. gripping the football before he
0: I thought we were still doing the golf analogy here.
17: Well, no, I understand the golf analogy. Yeah. I am gripping the
0: Who's
17: club too tight to now gripping the foot. Let's move on.
0: What else we got, Def?
1: Courtney Cronin, ESPN radio host, Bears reporter. She was on Best Week Ever, the show she hosts, and she was asking, if Arch didn't have the Manning last name, would he just be another guy? Take a listen.
2: We haven't seen Arch take the next step. We haven't. Like, you can't walk away from that game and feel confident that Arch Manning is the front runner for the Heisman.
1: No.
2: Front runner to be taken number one overall, the top quarterback taken in the draft. If he doesn't have the last name Manning, he's another guy. And that is the game that proved it yesterday.
1: Senior, how do you evaluate Arch Manning so far?
17: I kind of agree. And it was unfair. Unfair, the pressure. He just didn't get to come along. Right? I mean, because of his name, but that's the way it works. I mean, from high school on, you know, he has been pegged as the next. So you can say it's unfair, but it's the way it is. So it's how do you deal with it? Could he grow into a great quarterback? Sure, but I agree with what she's saying. You don't look at him right now and say, oh, yeah, first rounder, number one pick overall.
0: It is interesting to me how we're going to go about evaluating this entire class. I thought Arch would come in starting a little harder because, to your point, he wasn't allowed much chance to develop last year. He came in and was expected to produce immediately. Then they lose to Florida and everyone kind of goes away and stops talking about them. And you started to see the guy that looked like he could be a number one pick. Now it's a slow start again. How do we account for that in a field for quarterbacks where, hey, Dante Moore is knocked out. We don't know when he's going to be back in the field. Lenora Sellers, the team has had a tough start to the year. It's going to really challenge scouts to have to go and dig through this and find out what's real or what's not for these teams, regardless of context. For the class that was supposed to be the saving grace, we've got some guys, Darian Mensah, CJ Carr, who have looked awesome so far in the easy portion of their schedule. We'll see if it holds going forward. Speaking of going forward, coming up next, NBA had its media days and LeBron James talked, which means we must listen and respond next on the Golics.
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33: 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UNK has homecoming with Pittsburgh State Saturday at 2 on News Channel Nebraska Television. It's an off week for Hastings. They'll host Mount Marty on the 10th. In volleyball, Nebraska is at Penn State for a top 20 matchup Thursday night at 6 and Maryland Saturday at 6. Creighton will be hosting DePaul Friday night at 6 on News Channel Nebraska Television. Then Marquette comes in on Sunday. UNK will host Arkansas Fort Smith Wednesday and Northeastern State Friday. Hastings volleyball will host Northwestern Friday and Waldorf on Saturday. In soccer, the Huskers welcome in Wisconsin Sunday afternoon. UNK is at Newman Friday and Washburn Sunday. The Hastings men are at Bellevue Wednesday. The men and women are at Dakota Wesleyan on Saturday. And that's a Sports Minute.
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0: One time a year, talking season in the NBA as we get ready for a new and upcoming season. And we know the sun and the moon still begins with LeBron James. Year 24 for one of the all-time greats at any position across any era. LeBron James, now in a Philadelphia 76ers uniform, which, how is it that for you seeing it? I know we're used to LeBron James wearing a bunch of different uniforms at this point. It was still jarring to me. A player whose legacy is going to be tied to what he has done across so many years, the longevity, but also across multiple teams, is going to be a part of the conversation in a way that's so different from Jordan, who he's always couched against. The 76ers jersey still looked awesome. Like, it seems like a natural fit, but very jarring to me.
17: Yeah, it really is. Listen, it's like Kevin Durant moving around, right? I mean, you look at the aging superstars. Now, Steph Curry, basically, with one team. But Durant moving around. LeBron, you know, the thoughts of him possibly going back to Cleveland, which kind of got squelched early, to go back a third time would have been pretty amazing. But it does seem odd. But, man, I mean, you think about the possibilities with that team of what they could possibly do is really, really intriguing.
0: So that's very intriguing, but thinking about the possibilities is exactly what LeBron wanted you to do at Media Day, because he understands the game at this point. He knows the buttons to hit when he wants the cameras on him and wants his sound to run later on this show like it's going to. And in this case, it was talking about what could have happened this offseason. We all remember, at a certain point, Rich Paul's whiteboard of different possibilities for LeBron James. And one of the teams that got brought up in these conversations was the New York Knicks. Here was LeBron yesterday at Sixers Media Day, talking about potentially having gone to the New York Knicks.
1: You know, I have visions of definitely, you know, playing in the Garden, finishing my career in the Garden, one of the best places I've ever played. I think it's the number one arena in the world as far as a basketball player. But after they beat San Antonio, I was like, I couldn't do it.
2: Wouldn't feel right.
1: Y'all wouldn't have let me lay that down at all, you know. But but much respect to the Knicks, obviously. Unbelievable team, unbelievable players. Shout out Jalen Brunson. Love that guy. He's unbelievable. But yeah, I'm happy where I'm at, and I'm looking forward to it.
17: Boy, he's right, Mike. He would have got crucified if he went to the Knicks after they won the title.
0: Well, I mean, it would have been just like, well, I shouldn't say that. Obviously, the thing that comes to mind is Kevin Durant, right? Joining the Warriors team that won a championship was already incredible. The difference is, and the difference was then, Kevin Durant went over on that team and immediately became the best player on that team, even with Steph Curry on the court. LeBron James, at this point in his career, not going to come over and unseat Jalen Brunson as the heartbeat of that Knicks team. And certainly, at this point, no team bringing LeBron in, including the 76ers squad, I think is going to ask him. So I think we all knew that, but LeBron James, who is hypercognizant of how he's perceived, I do believe that's a non-zero part. Do I think this was ever actually real? No, probably not. I think this sounds good in hindsight. I think this gets a lot of attention on media days. But ultimately, I don't know how close we were to this ever really happening.
17: I think what's interesting with LeBron, listen, he's always going to be the first talked about player, but he does seem like he's okay with not being the best player on the court, right? Because at the end in LA, it was clearly Luka when Luka was healthy, quite honestly. And now in Philly, there's obviously other stars with Jaylen Brown, with Tyrese Maxey is just such a great young superstar. He seems okay not being the man, but he is still, I think he still enjoys being talked about the most. And let's also be honest, what he's able to do at his age is unprecedented.
0: There's no doubt. 24 Crazy. Years. I mean, to think about it like this, the longevity of LeBron's game war. Yeah, to your point, last year, I think the best version of the Los Angeles Lakers we saw, LeBron was the third scoring option on your team behind Luka and Austin Reeves. And that was a role we weren't sure he was ever going to get to. And then when they arrived there, we thought, okay, now we might be cooking with gas. Obviously, injury and other things sort of upend what could have maybe been for that Lakers season. And so now that becomes the challenge here again, right? Because you just named a couple of the guys there. Jaylen Brown, Joel Embiid reportedly down some weight into camp. You're always wondering if he's going to make it to the end of the season.
17: Yeah.
0: What can we realistically expect in year one with this team? Because the recent history of rosters bringing bunches of stars together is not one that tends to bode well for year one. So what is realistic for them, especially in the Eastern Conference?
17: Well, listen, I mean, you know, as they're thinking, obviously, championship, right? I mean, there's three holdovers. Obviously, Vijay Edgecombe, what he's another really a bright young star in this game, for this team, in this league. To me, the whole question mark is Joel Embiid, of keeping him healthy, especially for the playoffs. Regular season, not so much. They'll make the playoffs, and then what they can do in the playoffs, and not having a damning injury for him that keeps him out a long time. Listen, the sky's the limit. Who's the team outside of the Knicks? Certainly will go in as the favorite. But are they head and shoulders above everybody else? Obviously, Boston, obviously down Jaylen Brown. You get Halliburton back from for the Pacers. But really, I mean, the 76ers, they should be right there, right?
0: So that was my question. And looking at the Eastern Conference, you defer to the world champions and the New York Knicks to start. But then after that, I got asked this question by a cab driver the other day when I was on the road in Tucson, a guy who had played European basketball overseas and was talking with his buddies about this, of where you actually see this team finishing. Because I think the complicated part is, I don't want to say what happens in the regular season doesn't matter at all, but all of these guys have been a part of playoff basketball. And in the case of LeBron James and Jaylen Brown, they've been a part of winning championships and know the long-term view it takes. And with a roster that is older, and to your point, where the primary focus is health, I don't know how much regular season performance is really going to matter with this group. And so when you look around the rest of the Eastern Conference, like, where do they realistically stack up? You've got the Knicks, who have the core that's been together and won a championship. You've got the Cavaliers, who have been knocking on the door throughout the last couple of seasons. You've got the Miami Heat that added Giannis Antetokounmpo this offseason. You've got the Pistons, who are always going to win a bunch of games in the regular season, although Jalen Duren, I don't think at camp right now, some contract issues there. And then you've got the Pacers getting Haliburton back. You've got Boston with Jason Tatum him healthy this year. Like, you look around the East and there are plenty of teams with more continuity and more time together that are still talented enough to get this done. Now, hear LeBron James tell it in his press conference. He makes it abundantly clear what he did not come here to do.
2: In order for us to be great, we have to do things that are just not comfortable. We have to be comfortable with being uncomfortable. That is the best way to expedite being great. You have to fall in love with doing things that's uncomfortable. And if we can do that, then we can be a great team. If we don't do that, then we be like, oh, man, it was a great team on paper, and we had a lot of great talent, and we lost in the second round. I don't want to do that. I didn't leave my family to lose in the second round. I know that.
17: Well, I mean, listen, you have three guys on this team that are used to running the show, right? Tyrese Maxey, this team, he's used to running, especially with Embiid out, but he's got the ball in his hand. Jaylen Brown running the show, especially when Tatum was out, right? Jaylen Brown, they don't have a good year, and he says it was the best year of his career. One of the things I don't know if he regrets ever saying. And obviously, LeBron James ran the show when he was more in his prime. So, yeah, I remember the beginning of the Miami days when it was Chris Bosh and Dwayne Wade and LeBron they were deferring to one another, trying to figure out what they were going to do. That's obviously an issue that you have to work through when you have multiple stars on the team.
0: Yeah, it's interesting. Those guys all in their prime at that point. Right now, you'd say Tyrese Maxey, yes. Jaylen Brown. Those are the players in their prime. VJ Edcombe, you hope, is ascending. And LeBron James and Joel Embiid, for both of them, the best days are behind them, no question. And so how you do that, because we've already had the question asked and the answer cryptic, unsurprisingly, from Jaylen Brown. He was asked who the alpha was on the 76ers team and kept saying, next question. Now, you can read that in a couple ways of, hey, he doesn't want to start the fire. He understands the angle of that question. People are going to be wondering all year, who gets the ball in the final moment on this team? Is it Jaylen Brown, who's got recent finals experience and was the best player on a team that didn't have their other star on him in Jason Tatum? Is it going to be Tyrese Maxey, who's been there, who's been their homegrown ascending guy? Is it going to be LeBron James, who's one of the greatest of all time? Is he dodging that, or is he trying to not say what he believes, which is, it's me and you all need to get in line?
17: I think the perfect answer would have been, hey, at some point on the court, everybody's an alpha. You know, everybody on this team is an alpha.
0: But, you know, Jaylen Brown wants to be honest, right? I mean, we've seen the live streams. You mentioned the conversation, comments he made last year. I feel like he wanted to say, I ordered the code red.
17: You know what you need to learn to do as an athlete? Not be so honest. You need to be a little more general.
0: I would tend to agree in terms of that, but I think that's probably going to be the most interesting personality melt. Because, again, LeBron James figured it out last year, unlocked the code of, if I'm on a team that's got great players at my big age, I don't need to be going out here and being our primary initiator anymore. I can play off ball. I can do more of the things that our team needs us to do, and I can do it with one of the highest basketball IQs of all time and a bevy of experience. I want to know how Jaylen Brown's going to handle all that. Because Tyrese Maxey, a guy hugely important to this team, who does handle the ball a lot. And this, to me, is a much more delicate dance in the big moments than that Miami Heat big three. Just because, again, we're not as aligned on here. LeBron James was ascending to being, I mean, he was already one of the best players in the world, probably had the title there. But he was ascending. The Miami version of LeBron James was where everything went to the next level. And even Dwayne Wade, who's this all-time great, is like, yeah, I'm not going to stand in the way of what I can clearly see with my own.

0: incredible pull from Bronny the other day at Lakers press conference. LeBron James Jr., Bronny's son, obviously his path to the NBA, one highly talked about. He mentioned now his motivation going forward post-dad.
1: Just the motivating factor of, you know, creating my own path and, you know, my own career, you know, just makes me want to get up every day and work hard and come to the gym and learn from guys that have been longer, been here longer than me. And I think it's just something that I've, you know, followed my entire life. You guys know me as Bronny. My real name is LeBron. Like, I've been, you know, doing this for however long. So I think it's a motivating factor for me just getting up every day and trying to prove myself as Bronny instead of LeBron.
2: Is it exciting for you? Is this new challenge without your dad there exciting?
1: Yeah, for sure. I'm you know, I'm ready to get out there and play. So
0: he's going to be ready for those questions to stop in like 2 weeks because that's all anyone's going to ask him about here. Hey. I liked where he was trying to go with the name play. I don't think the plane landed as well as he wanted to, but we've all been there before.
3: Yeah. Yeah, listen, he's saying all the right things about that, right? He wants to cut a name for himself. I mean, he'll never get out of the shadow of who his dad is. I mean, he's going to go down as, you know, one of the, some people say the greatest, others say the second greatest. I mean, his shadow will be cast a long time over the NBA, and there's no getting around that at all. But that doesn't mean he can't still cut his own path.
0: It is wild to think about that portion of the Lakers, but it's even more wild to think about what this team on the top end is actually going to be. Like, now that your big three is Luka Doncic, Austin Reeves, and Walker Kessler, like, I don't know what to do with that, especially in the landscape of the Western Conference in the NBA, and this is what they've hitched their wagon to. It was made abundantly clear. We heard all the background stories about Luka Doncic and dinners with the front office and the binder of how they're going to make this his team, and this is going to be our first look at it. I don't know what to expect from that core and that team as it sits in the West right now.
3: I don't either. I mean, but we know the West is so powerful with Oklahoma City, Denver, Minnesota, obviously San Antonio. We'll see what the Rockets can do. It is such, you know, there's multiple teams at the top, and I'm with you. I don't know where the Lakers fit.
0: No, it's fascinating. All the teams you mentioned there, like, are we at a point right now where, hey, San Antonio clearly had OKC's number all of last year, and that proved so in the postseason as well. You've got now Victor Wembanyama, who could be ascending very soon to best player in the world status, that has a bevy of playoff experience, this thing that in this league in particular is so, so valuable to these guys. You hand that to a player who's already shown us he's got an insatiable appetite for the work it takes to be great and wants to be one of those guys. That's dangerous stuff, and that's an uphill battle to climb for the now LeBron-less Los Angeles Lakers. Hey, guys, by the way, big announcement. ESPN Unlimited, now part of YouTube TV. If you haven't heard, that means you can watch us, the Golics, every day from 10 a.m. to noon Eastern. Just open YouTube TV, and we're right there, our big bugs staring at your face down from the screen. Coming up next, how are J.J. McCarthy and Jalen Daniels going to perform with their new opportunities? We'll ask Mel Kiper Jr. next here on the Golics on ESPN Radio.
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0: minutes. We'll take your calls. Little Hey Dad, become a fan favorite around here. 888-729-3776. 888-SAY-ESPN is where you can get in touch with us. If you got any questions for Dad, if you need to outsource a fatherly question, get a second opinion from another dad in your life, I'm going to let you use mine. 888-SAY-ESPN. We'll take your questions coming up here very soon. In the meantime, we got questions, and there's only one man who's got the answers that we seek. Mel Kiper Jr., ESPN NFL draft analyst, co-host of the First Draft podcast, joining us now on ESPN Radio. Mel, good to talk to you, man. How you doing?
1: Great to be with you guys.
0: It's good stuff. Mel, let's start top line here. The big news of the day surrounds quarterbacks in the NFL and guys that we recently saw in college. The New York Giants trade a fifth-round pick to the Vikings for J.J. McCarthy, their former first-round pick. Based on what you remember with the eval with him and what you'd seen so far, what's gone wrong with J.J. McCarthy early in his NFL career, and why do you think he's someone the Giants wanted to take a chance on still?
1: Three things: injuries, erratic performances, and not getting the ball to Jefferson enough. I think that's what it was in Minnesota. Those were the three things that sum it up. And when he came out of Michigan, remember, he won a ton of games. He very rarely lost. And he had him in that TCU game, we remember, where he threw those picks, but then he bounced back, has the great year, leads him to a national title. You never saw, though, that moment where you said, I can see J.J. McCarthy being a great NFL quarterback. You never really saw that. So he was one of those guys was tough to really figure as to where should he go in this whole draft process. Should he go early first or even in the second round? Because there was a lot of mixed opinion on J.J. McCarthy because he never had that moment where he had to carry that team. They kind of allowed him. He did a great job, but he had a lot of talent around him. Now, you know, this whole move. Harbaugh to Harbaugh. I mean, if you're going to – you got Jim. I say, hey, if Jim's and John's – if John Harbaugh's not the coach and somebody else is, it may not be J.J. McCarthy. But because of Jim loving J.J. and knowing everything it takes to maximize what J.J. does and basically let John in on all that inside information to say, hey, this is what makes him go. This is the fires. This is what gets him going. These are the best routes. This is what he does best. That's the way to maximize J.J. They know that now. And I think that is a big factor into why J.J. McCarthy's a Giant, and it may help him, you know, moving forward to be a better quarterback in New York than we saw with the Minnesota Vikings.
2: Should they be concerned about Jackson Dart's feelings in all of this?
1: No, because Jackson Dart's the franchise. Let's make no mistake about it. He's the franchise. So, you know, J.J.'s there to give them hope, because you don't want to, as you know, you played this game. Do you want to lose this team and say, we're just not going to do the things necessary? Maybe Jameis can be consistent. He's had moments before, but you got to have something else, and they went out and did it. So that gives those guys a feeling that our organization is doing something, not just right off this season, because Jackson Dart's going to be out the rest of the regular season. We're going to bring in a guy who was a top 10 pick not long ago, won a national title not long ago. We got the Harbaugh connection going there. I think it's a win-win. I don't see any downside to this. So, well, it could be awful. Well, if he's not good, well, you gave a fifth-round pick. And you at least have a shot. He's 23 years of age, right? So you're talking about a young quarterback who has obviously ability, or he wouldn't have been a top 10 pick, or even in discussion to be a first rounder if you think that was too high, and they reach for him, whatever you want to say. But for the Giants, I don't see any problem with them doing exactly what they did. And you know, if it works, fine. If it doesn't, J.J. is going to be back. And I mean, Jackson's going to be back, and then J.J. hopefully maybe can settle in as the backup. And then if he shows enough in preseason, who knows how that can work out moving forward. But to me, you need two quarterbacks. And look at all the injuries, guys. Yeah. I mean, we got to expand these rosters to maybe 85, because you're not going to have enough players. I mean, it's a couple things. Pass interference is PI. PI in the NFL is penalty and injuries. That's what it is. PI, penalty and injuries, is what this league has been the big storyline so far in the first 3 weeks.
0: No question. It's a great segue into our next conversation, because you bring up the fifth-round draft capital, especially in this day and age. You know better than anybody. The third day of the NFL draft has become a lot more of a crapshoot in the NIL era in college, with guys staying longer and maybe some more inconsistent ones there. Made it all the more surprising that a guy like Jalen Daniels, undrafted, wound up as the backup in Tampa Bay. From what you know about him, how surprised were you to see that news, and do you think he can go in here and steady the ship for three games with Baker out?
1: It's a big ask, but he's got talent. I mean, he can move, and he was a guy that really allowed Kansas to have some success. He did really good things as a dual threat quarterback. He didn't, I think, show those elements to be a consistency to be a fourth, fifth round pick. I thought he could have been a day three guy, maybe mid to late day three, maybe not fourth round as we start day three, but somebody takes a chance. Brock Purdy went Mr. Irrelevant. So to say you're undrafted is not that, it's not awful to go undrafted, because it's a fine line between being a fifth, sixth round pick as a quarterback and being a guy that goes undrafted. And then you obviously get them. You don't have to worry about trying to sign them as an undrafted free agent, but and get in that bidding war. But for Jalen, he's got that dual threat ability. He can keep plays alive. He can take less pressure off the less pressure on the offensive line. That's been somewhat of an issue. But now I thought they would have somebody else. It did surprise me when we got through and we said he's going to be the backup. I thought you would go out and maybe try to bring somebody else in. Hey, my guy sitting there, Will Levis, right? Go out and get him. He's now with the Jets. So there's other options out there, but they're sticking with Jalen. And, hey, these other quarterbacks that have been recycled or were disappointments, hey, they're giving a young kid a shot. He had a really good camp. That's in the preseason against the AOGs, another occupation guy. So this is going to be this is going to be a rude awakening right away, playing in the national in a game like this where it's not the preseason anymore. So, again, but Jalen does have that, like I said, dual threat ability. He was at one point in time considered maybe, if he would have put it all together and been consistent, maybe been a fourth, fifth round pick.
2: So we have the next batch of quarterbacks in college now getting ready for the 27 mm-hmm. draft. How do you think that batch in the early part of the college season is shaping up?
1: I'll tell you, underwhelming and confusing and still to be determined are the words I would, because I don't see anybody stepping forward. And you say, well, what's happening with Darian Mensah? All he does is throw complete pass against cupcakes. So let's wait till we get into a meaningful part of the schedule where you get some teams that can actually play the game at a high level. C.J. Carr, I like what he's done, but let's see as we get into the schedule. Let's see what happens with Arch. Can he become consistent, right? There's a lot of things going on with these quarterbacks. We had the unfortunate injury with Dante. It's just, you know, does Mestemaker keep building on what we saw in Oregon, West Virginia at that off game against Tulsa when he's adjusting, obviously, going from North Texas to Oklahoma State? So there's a lot of still to be determined out there. My first big board, guys, and positional rankings is supposed to come out middle of October. I may wait till Halloween or thereafter. I'm not sure about this whole thing right now because nobody's defining anything yet, but we're finally starting to see games where we can evaluate and get a decent handle on where they are right now, as opposed to some of these games in September that you don't even want to watch because it has no impact on how they're going to be evaluated.
3: Mel Kiper Jr. with us here on the Golics on ESPN Radio. With that in mind, Mel, when you account for competition, has Kamario Taylor played the best quarterbacking in college football so far this season?
1: He and Keelan Russell, Mike, and those two, and guess what? We're going to see them. Alabama's in Starkville, right?
3: Yep.
1: You're going to see Keelan Russell and Kamario Taylor. If they were in this draft, they'd be the 1 and 2 pick overall. And they are supremely talented for being so young. Look what they're doing. I mean, I saw Taylor go on the road and play Minnesota. It's Minnesota. They're not the Washington to beat the Huskies, okay, as a decent underdog. So for me, you know, Taylor, outstanding player. Keelan Russell, we knew all about him coming into college and what he's done so far. These two guys have enormous talent. Like I said, if they were in this draft, there would be a lot to be excited about. Mm. Right now, the quarterbacks, like I said, a little underwhelming and still to be determined, and we need to get into the heart of the schedule there. But those two kids are off the charts for me.
2: So I'm sure a guy that's being evaluated very high, and I'm sure he is in your book, Dylan Stewart, the edge rusher from South Carolina, now gets suspended indefinitely, punches an Alabama player, seen arguing with the South Carolina coaches. He's done on South Carolina, at least for the very near future, maybe for the season. How do you evaluate that at the next level?
1: Mike, you got that game suspension. You think about where we are with him, Colin Simmons. Look what happened with him in that game. He had all the sacks, but he had an unfortunate penalty where, you know, what are you doing? Just a stupid penalty, made no sense. It's like, I understand, okay, it's an emotional sport and you make a play, but they always say when you got to the end zone, you score, act like you've been there before. Okay, and to me, you got a sack, and at first and second downs don't matter. It's finishing. If you know, at the end of the third down, you make a play, fine. But these celebrating first, second down, celebrating sacks, you know, what happened with the South Carolina situation, and then he had to remember, Stewart also had a back issue last year. And he missed a couple games coming back from the injury. So he had that kind of complicates things when you factor in this. So just on ability, yeah, he had a chance to be a high pick based on what we've seen. We didn't see the production last year to match what Simmons did, but we thought we would see that production this year. Well, the back injury kept him on the sidelines early. Now this. So he's a guy that's going to be a difficult evaluation. Simmons, we know what he can do. He just has to settle down and not have those antics and that craziness from this past week.
3: No question. If they calm down, boy, there's a lot of talent for both of those guys to be excited about here as we wait on the quarterbacks to join that party. Check out the First Draft podcast. We wait with bated breath, maybe pushing it back towards Halloween for Mel's first look at 2027. Mel,
1: maybe
3: always...
1: not. Maybe not. I may be exaggerating a little bit, but it's not going to be easy, guys. I'm going to have a lot of sleepless nights before we get to mid-October.
3: Hey, you know what? If there's anyone I trust with that, it's you, Mel. We appreciate the time, brother. Thanks so much.
1: Guys. You're
2: Thanks,
1: best.
2: Mel.
3: Awesome stuff there.
2: May need an extra piece of pumpkin pie before that first eval comes out.
3: We'll load him up with as much as he needs to, because he's right, and we've seen this happen now. How many years where we get excited about the next class? It's like the backup quarterback in the NFL. That next group of quarterbacks that aren't draft eligible, always the ones that you want to sink your teeth into, as you know, we kind of weigh uncertain futures for a lot of these guys right now. 888-729-3776, 888-SAY-ESPN. We want to hear from you. If you have questions for my father, it could be anything. It could be a question about your favorite sports team. It could be a question about your life, what to do in the next phase of your career, what to do in problems with your kids. All these things are on the table in Hey Dad. 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
3: All right, 888-729-3776, 888-SAY-ESPN. With that in mind, we are taking your calls here and questions for Dad as we get going. I feel like you would have been proud of me, Dad, yesterday. Went and had to show my fiance, after I changed our filter after the quarterly alarm went off, the gift of clean air that we are being given back in the house. It's always the rock that you built this church on. So I felt like I made you proud. I'll send you the picture after the show. That thing was hurting. It looked like Pompeii up there, so it was due for the change.
2: Yeah, I'm glad you did. You know, you don't want those airborne spores floating around the house. You don't want that. Want to take care of it. Don't want me breathing that in. Not for you, not for your fiance, not for the dog either.
3: No, not for Gumbo. Lord knows pugs have a tough enough time breathing. Yep. We don't need to make it any harder. Let's go to the lines and talk to Casey in Florida. Casey, you're on the Golics here on ESPN Radio. What's your question for Dad?
9: Hey, good morning. Thanks for having me. I just became the manager of my four-year-old T-ball team, and the parents already started yapping at the first practice. Can you give me some fatherly advice on how to manage a T-ball team?
2: So let me tell you what. T-ball can be the most fun or the most frustrating if you let it, okay? Because as you know, the players will do anything but pay attention, and you'll try so hard to say only the person get the ball that the ball is hit to, but inevitably, whenever the ball is hit, every player charges it. You just enjoy the moment that they're out there playing. As far as parents are concerned, so I did this when I coached my kids, and my dad did this much more sternly when he was coaching us. I got the parents all together, and it depended what level. You know, now, so we're talking T-ball. You get them together, and you say, listen, this is fun. The first thing is fun. The second thing is fundamentals. If you can learn any fundamentals at that age, you'll try. But for the most part, it's going to be fun. We're not taking anything serious. Kids will move around in the field. Infield will be outfield. Outfield will be infield. And if you don't like the way I'm managing, you can take your kid to another team, right? You can do that. But these are T-ball kids. This is so non-competitive. The whole idea has to be fun. But don't talk to the parents in front of the kids.
3: Ooh.
2: Separate the parents from the kids when you have that discussion.
3: All right, that is sound advice. And I feel like, especially in this day and age, probably some of the most needed, because the kids present certain challenges, but it seems like the parenting nightmare stories have gotten increased tenfold.
2: When I was playing 11 and 12-year-old baseball, my dad was the manager, and my dad played offensive line, and he was still pretty good size and very intimidating. He was a former Marine. And there was a pop fly.
3: There's no such thing as a former Marine.
2: No, there's no such thing as an ex-Marine.
3: Ex-Marine, that's right, okay.
2: I said ex-Marine one time and got chastised, deservedly. Right, so. There was a pop. We were in the field. There's a pop fly to the first baseman. And the other team's manager, a father as well, was the first base coach. And it was right by the bag. And right as the ball was going to the mitt, the dad, the manager, yelled something. And the first, the 11-year-old kid dropped the ball. Right? So my dad didn't say anything then. The inning ended. We were coming off the field. And before that coach could go to his dugout, my dad walked on the field, called him over, and walked him out towards center field, had his arm on his shoulder. Unbeknownst to me, my dad was squeezing the life out of his neck and said, if you ever, and he said it with his back to everybody, ever do that again, he said, I will embarrass you in front of these kids. And he had the grab on his neck. Dude just turned around, walked back, and never said another word.
3: I have to imagine there was so much pee going down that man's legs. If you were ever fortunate enough to meet my grandpa Lou, there is one thing. That man could turn it on when he wanted to. And those were not threats. Those were promises that you were getting there. 888-729-3776, 888-SAY-ESPN. Let's go to Nick in Oregon. Nick, you're on the Golics. What's your question for Dad?
5: What's going on, Golics? Thanks for taking my call. Senior, I'm about to be a first-time dad in about a week and a half, and I met my now wife at the University of Oregon. So my question is, where do you draw the line on forcing your fandom on your kid?
2: Wow. That's a tough one to ask, because I went to Notre Dame. My brothers went to Notre Dame. My wife went to St. Mary's. So while we tried to position it as, you know, for you and Jake playing football and Sydney swimming, go where you feel comfortable and want to go, yet our house was filled with Notre Dame. He said his wife went to Oregon. I don't know where he went.
3: Well, no, he said they met at Oregon. So I'm assuming they both went to Oregon getting, which to me makes it easy.
2: Well, yeah, it does make it, especially if you really dig your school. Do you go back to watch games? Are you a very involved alumni? Then it's easy. You know, you put the Oregon colors, you know, you put them in the kid's bed. You put them everywhere. I would add. But if you don't, if you're kind of come see, come saw about it, then you don't. You keep it neutral.
3: Especially when we're just talking about fandom, because to your point, you had to approach that differently when we were getting ready to be recruited. This is a big decision about, you know, opportunity, where we wanted to play, all that jazz. If we're just talking about whose colors you rep when you were a kid, that's a no-brainer. You throw that stuff around everywhere, and you go forward and prosper. Go Ducks. 888-729-3776. Let's get one more, and we got Troy in Indy. Troy, you're on the Golics on ESPN Radio. What's your question for Dad?
7: Hey, guys. How's it going?
2: Good.
7: I am currently dating this girl. We've been dating for about 2.5 years, and I am ready for her to move in with me. For context, she lives about 2 hours away, and she wants a ring on her finger before she wants to move, but I would like to live with someone before I even engage. So what do you guys think?
2: Wow. How old are you?
7: I am 25.
3: Okay.
2: Oh, okay.
3: All right.
2: That's a dilemma.
3: Putting the screws to you. Because I recently went through this, and so I can only espouse from my perspective, but going through and learning how to live with somebody, especially, and I don't know if you've lived with a significant other in the past before or have gone through that, but you just learn so much about yourselves in the day-to-day processes that are going to define your life. Dad, you've obviously been married much longer than I, who am not even technically married yet. So where did you and Mom fall on this?
2: Well, I mean, we got engaged before we lived together. I was playing in Houston, and your mother was still in Chicago. And then we got engaged in an engagement story that's very embarrassing to me. So we were engaged, and then obviously we didn't live together till we were married. At the end of the day, the woman wins, right? I mean, you need to be comfortable in what you want to do. I get that. But at the end of the day, the woman wins. And if she is not going to move in with you unless she has a ring, well, then you have a choice to make. That's a choice I can't make for you. That's a choice Mike can't make for you. You know, if you feel you need to live with her before you get engaged and she's not going to do that, well, then you're rolling the dice, my friend. You're rolling the dice and you're saying, okay, do I keep her happy? And do you know you want to spend the rest of your life with this woman? Or do you need to live with her first? That's a you choice, my friend. That's what I'm not getting involved in.
3: That's a tough part, too, of, you know, the doing this at 25. Like,
2: yeah.
3: You know, I the dating scene was a very different point then for me. But, like, I can tell you most recently, if you had asked me, like, hey, it was you were going to get married before you moved in together or this is going to be the end for you. I knew with my now fiance, I already know this is the person I want to spend my life with. The rest of this is just semantics and what we're most comfortable with going forward. If you know right now, hey, without a shadow of doubt, this is my baby, I'm going to ride with her, then yeah, you'll make it work on the other side of this. But it's a good time to figure that out before you buy the hardware, because then things get a little more complicated after that. So arm yourself with knowledge. That's a tough one. Hey, this is always great. Hey, Dad is brought to you by Allstate. You are in good hands. With Allstate and with Dad at this point. Coming up next, we round out things with the Sports Equinox. Getting ready to heat up. We'll give you the date you need to know and all the sports getting started here on the Golics on ESPN Radio.
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19: In times like these, Nebraskans need a fighter in their corner. 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Hilgers went to court to put the brakes on hidden fees that drive up costs. And Hilgers has taken the fight to the scammers and fraudsters who prey on our neighbors. As a father of four, Mike Hilgers is holding big tech accountable for misleading parents, and Hilgers defended parental rights in the classroom. And when Biden tried to force Nebraska schools to let boys play girls' sports, Hilgers said, no way. Now Mike Hilgers is fighting to defend Nebraska's water rights. And Hilgers is protecting Nebraska farmers and ranchers from crippling regulations that raise food prices. Fighting for what matters most, protecting the American dream. Our Attorney General, Mike Hilgers.
20: Paid for by friends of Mike Hilgers.
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1: It is Golix, Mike Golix Jr., Mike Golix Sr. We're presented by Progressive Insurance. Thanks to Jeff Pass and Mel Kiper Jr. for joining us in the show. 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Got a lot going on. We mentioned MLB postseason starting on ESPN Radio today. The NHL season gets going tonight. We are almost at the point, and I can let you in on the action now and in on the date, the sports equinox. A day where we get every sport going and in the mix right now. We got WNBA playoffs going on too right now, but October 26th is the day to keep an eye on, at least for men's sports in North America. You will have on October 26th the NFL, Major League Baseball, NHL, and NBA all in action at the same time. It'll be Cowboys-Eagles Monday Night Football, World Series Game 3. In the NHL, you'll have Kings-Rangers, you'll have Maple Leafs and Flames, Red Wings and Oilers, and in the NBA, you'll have 9 different games going on in that day. Always a fun day in the sports calendar, especially as we debate on sports talk, the best day of the sports year and all that good stuff.
2: I mean, that's where you just sit with the clicker, right? And have the previous channel, or if you're lucky enough to have picture-in-picture, wow. I mean, It's a night. It's a day. Yeah.
1: It is incredibly tantalizing. We're excited to get started with that. But we have a late ad. So we did Hey Dad today. Thank you to everyone for their calls, people that had questions about parenting, youth sports, moving in with their girlfriends, all good stuff. But we had a note slip to us late in the process here. So, Bubba, we need to click this quick disclaimer before we get to anything else.
3: 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Mike Golic is a Radio Hall of Famer, not a doctor or a lawyer.
1: All right, so to protect the interests of the parties involved, I am going to generalize this question for you, Dad, and we need your advice. And I feel like you are probably someone that's actually got unique insight into being on the other side of this. You're generous and you've been rich for a while, so you buy things for people a fair amount. So if you are a part of a group, let's say on the same day every year, events going on, this is a few years in advance, and on that same day every year, one guy has bought lunch for everyone in your department at work. And you come in on that day, and that's just, you don't have to ask about it. It's just there. It's a great surprise. It's a nice gesture of friendship, of leadership, all these wonderful things. But now as you approach that day each year and you're making plans and trying to figure out, all right, do I order lunch or not? Is it appropriate to approach this person and ask them about the status of what's usually been the assumed lunch provided for everybody as you try and make plans for your own day? How would you approach that?
2: So before I found out who it was, I asked, do you know this person well? And the answer was yes. So I'm not going to dance around it. Mark Kester's here. Are you going to buy pizza for everybody?
1: All right.
2: I mean, that's the question. I mean, Kester, you're in studio all day. You buy pizza every year. So are you going to buy pizza for these guys so they don't have to buy lunch?
1: I mean, you just tossed our whole crew directly in the path of oncoming traffic.
4: I knew he was going to do it. I knew it.
2: Yeah.
4: I knew it.
2: Listen, he's a good friend. He's a friend. I mean, come on, and he does it every year. So what's the matter? Kester, I'm sure you're going to do it. Maybe you said he just left the studio. Maybe he went to go order it. Who knows?
1: He's walking down the hallway in ESPN Radio right now.
2: Yeah.
1: Listening to you on air try and bully him into buying pizza.
2: No.
1: This nice thing that he does
2: for
1: his friends in the department, apparently a lot, but you want to codify this right now. You are looking for a commitment from Mark Kestisher while we're on air.
2: It's not bullying at all. I'm not bullying him into it. He's done it all the time. So, I mean, he has done it. I mean, so what's the harm? I get why Bubba and Devin didn't want to ask him, you know, hey, should I go get lunch? You bringing me pizza? But that's what I'm here for. So Kester's a great dude. So I'm sure he's going to get the pizza.
1: He said, Kester's a great dude. Come up off that cash as he is outside. Devin and Bubba thrown directly under the bus.
4: No, you know what's happening now? Kester's in the studio, so I don't think he can hear it. Mikey C is walking outside. So Mikey C is relaying the word, I think. Because Mikey's like, oh, pizza?
1: Yeah. I can't think of a worse game of telephone to happen than us burping this out over air and Mikey C.
5: I think they're talking about pizza.
1: Yeah. Kester, what are we doing? You going to get us pizza or not?
2: Hey, the guys want to know if you're getting us pizza, Kester. What's going on?
1: All right, well, we're going to find out. The answer to that question will come tomorrow. We'll see if Rich Eisen buys anyone pizza. He's up next after us here on ESPN Radio and the ESPN app.
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9: 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November beans are up 9 3/4 at $12.98. January's 10 1/4 higher at $13.13 1/4. December corn's down 1 1/4 at $5.21 3/4. March is 3/4 lower at $5.35 3/4. Live and feeder cattle are higher as traders prepare for this week's direct business. October lives up $1.70 at $2.19.15, and December's $1.70 higher at $2.22.50. October feeders are $2.80 higher at $3.34.70. And hogs are oversold, and pork was higher yesterday. October's up $0.77 at $79.02. December's a dollar higher at $69.40. John Perkins, Brownfield.
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0: To hear more, visit Dan.Democrat. 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
1: What's happening? This is Horny Mike from Counts Customs. 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
1: It's October 3rd. 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
12: I'm superstitious, and I just kind of like to let the day play out.
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6: Hey, good morning, everyone. Welcome to the Doug and Daddy Show here on ESPN Tri-Cities. Doug Duda, along with Brandon Bennett's with you on this Tuesday. Just kind of excited. We've got, you know, the governor and the president and the athletic director. They're all here in the Tri-Cities in very short amount of time. Got a lot of things going on.
14: We do have a lot of things going on. I'm surprised you're here. I figured you might be on location, spotting reports and, you know, interviewing key figures and working closely and any other cliche I can come up with for you.
6: I was.
14: Well, and you still found time to come in here to the studio.
6: Else is gonna do it, right?
14: Well, we appreciate that. Thank you, sir. I'm honored. Should I take my shoes off because now I'm on holy ground?
6: Yeah, something like that.
14: Okay.
6: Something like that. 888-455-ESPN, 888-455-3776. That's the number if you want to be on the program today. Of course, you can follow along on X at ESPN_Tri-Cities and up on Facebook, email the Dent Popper inbox, Doug and Daddy at ESPNSuperstation.com. Ryan Held, UNK football coach, going to join us here momentarily. Hastings College football coach Matt Franzen coming up a little bit later on. And we have got Husker news from football practice coming up this afternoon. We'll hear from Rob Orich and Dana Holgerson a lot more on Average Joe later today, which will be preempted because we're going to bring you baseball. It's the opening day of the baseball playoffs. It's the opening day of the hockey season. And then you had the surprise in Monday Night Football last night, but we will have baseball for you starting at 1 o'clock this afternoon.
14: Baseball still continuing, except, of course, for the Kansas City Royals.
6: Well, Yeah. We discussed that a little bit yesterday on the air with Jimmy, some of the goods and not goods for them. And it happens in all sports, and some things are unexpected. And I suppose that leads us into our next guest here, because we did not expect a pair of 0-4 teams that would be playing for homecoming at UNK on Saturday. But that's what we've got, and that's what we're going to discuss a little bit here with the head coach of the Lopers, Ryan Held, who's the only first-teamer that we have left for UNK. I think there's not much left for first-teamers because of injuries. Coach, I'm sure that the wounds haven't healed yet from Saturday, but how have the boys responded here early on?
15: Yeah, I mean, in this profession, Doug, you got to flush it. We got homecoming coming up. We're playing against Pitt State, the all-time winningest program in D2 history. We have a lot of fans coming back. We have a lot of alumni coming back, you know, former players, regions. We can't feel sorry for ourselves. I mean, we got to flush it, move on, because we owe it to the program. We owe it to everybody that's played here that we go back to work. And obviously, Saturday, especially the second half, was abysmal. I didn't feel like that really till my first year at the last game against Northwest. We've been very competitive here and there for 14 of 16 quarters. We were very abysmal on offense, as it showed. Obviously, we haven't scored in 8 quarters touchdown, which is not good. Me as a head coach, some of the things that I've had to look at, and this is what we're going to do. I've been the first and second down play caller, and Coach Harris has been the third down play caller, trying to manage that. 5% probably of head coaches in the country in college call plays. As I look at it, I don't think it's going to work. I don't think it's the right thing having two people call plays. I don't think we can do that in today's college football world, even though I'm a competitor and I want to be able to compete, you know, on the front lines of it, on that piece of it. So not effective immediately, but moving forward, Tyler Harris will call all the plays. I will be able to then be more of the CEO, game manager. I'm over there on iPads trying to make adjustments during the game. It just doesn't fit in today's world. So that's what we're going to do. I feel really good about it. Coach Harris is a very energetic, young, up-and-coming coach that's called plays here, and I'm just going to turn it all over to him, so it's one mind, even though we're all working together.
14: Coach, with the amount of injuries that you've had, obviously Devin Tate is out, Stone Wilson has been out, other running backs have been out, left tackles out, other guys that have been, wide receivers have been out. What are you looking at over the course of this next week? Does that shrink your playbook down? Does that reduce the number of concepts that you're doing, or are you still going to go forward as normal and just expect the next man up to learn everything?
15: Well, the number one thing we have to do is look who is able to play. All right. Write it up, you know, look at our who's the last men standing in this, and be able to see, okay, who are our playmakers. We are, you know, Quincy Riker will be back. Javen Norman has had some personal things going on, some unfortunate things, but I think he'll work to return. Aiden Zajcek will come back, who's done a really nice job. We're getting a few guys back. I think next week will be even better. But, you know, for this week is, you know, who do we have? Put them in the right spots. And then how can we maximize the playmakers that we do have in trying to get them the ball within the simple schemes to give ourselves the best chance to, move the football, score touchdowns, and give ourselves a chance to win.
6: Talk with Ryan Held, head football coach at UNK. What will the quarterback situation look like then, Coach? You talked about Bohan playing a little bit. And then when you're not getting first downs, you're not getting the amount of plays that you wanted to get in the football game. So if you want to give McElroy 40 snaps and Bohan 20 snaps, well, it just isn't going to work out. It didn't get that many plays out there. What does that situation look like right now? And where's Devin after 2 weeks on the sideline?
15: Yeah, I mean, he's getting better. There's a chance this week, but more realistically, it's next week with him being 100%. I don't want to put him out there unless he's 100%. It's not fair to him. It's not fair to the team. You know, we still have, you know, after this week, we still have six games left, more than half the season. So though I want to win every game, I also want to be smart for the program and him. I mean, he's got two more years after this year. So, you know, like we are what we are. I mean, we're, you know, Gunner, you know, obviously he needs to play better. We got to coach him better. There were some things that was good, and there's some things that obviously weren't good. So we just have to keep working together to put him. We do have Zamarion Harper, another kid that we got late, that might have a chance to get in as well. That's a dual threat guy. So Gunner will be in the mix. He'll also play some tight end, which, you know, maybe ultimately what he ends up moving to, but we're just going to have to patch this thing together, I think, for one more week to see what, you know, we can do to manufacture an offense that can go out there and play in the MIAA.
6: Ryan, just for the general fan, I think we know the answers to some of this, but talking about how much snaps these guys that are third and fourth, or as we will call them, scout teamers, actually get in spring and the preseason. That's one of the reasons, obviously, we have spring, is to get some of the non-starters up to speed here. But it doesn't matter what level of football you're at. If you were third string 2 weeks ago and all of a sudden you're the starter, you weren't getting reps. What's that look like for your guys at quarterback, running back, wide receiver, all the spots out there?
15: Well, the thing we've done a good job of is you know, every Thursday we do a scrimmage. We did two spotting during fall camp, and the off week we went two spotting. So, I mean, a lot of these guys are getting reps. Now, you know, overall, now when you look at the imminent, not as much, right? I mean, here's the bottom line, guys, and you know, this is what we're dealing with. I've lost five of my top six wide receivers, okay? Like, this becomes very difficult. And so now we're having maneuver guys here or there, and it just, you're just playing

0: against a great program that is in our same boot. The big thing is one of us are going to get a victory on Saturday for sure. That is definitely in the cards. Obviously, we want to be the one that gets the victory.
1: Coach, 2 weeks ago, Caden Kiernan, who had a record-setting field goal, was the UNK Athletics Player of the Week. This week that we're currently in, Marty Mormino had 11 punts and averaged over 48 yards a kick, which he averaged more than 48 yards a kick. The kicking game certainly is strong for the Lopers, and Marty Mormino, one of the tops in the country on a per-punt average.
0: Oh, he's just booming the ball. I mean, it's bananas. Obviously, he's getting a lot of opportunities, too many, which is not good. But, yes, he's done well. And you just look at the first drive for us. We drive to the 39-yard line, 3rd and 6, and we have a guy wide open, and we don't hit him. Then we punt, right, to change field position, pin him deep, and then we snap it over the punter's head. Now they get the ball at the 5-yard line. Now they go and score. We're down 7-0. Those are plays that are just – We fought our butts off, got to 14-7, but those are plays that are just morale killers when you don't need to have that. So we have to fix those things. Those are things that we work in practice, but you have to be able to go out there and execute in a game. They were in punt safe, and we just snapped it over his head. Unfortunateness, and we lost, 50 yards there. And, those are things that, it just kills you in momentum, morale, and the field position game, right? And those are things that we just cannot have. The crazy thing is, other than the turnover that at the last play of the game where he snapped it over the quarterback's head, on offense, we've only turned it over twice, all right? And so we're not like some of these other teams turning it over, 3-4 times a game. That is a good thing. The problem is we're not converting on third down and keeping things going when we have these opportunities. So those end up being turnovers.
2: Oh, well, we got a couple more here for Ryan Heldon. We'll let him get back to preparation for Saturday. Parker Weiss, captain, 13 tackles. He even was out for just a little bit after getting twisted up in there. Told us he got banged in the ribs a little bit. You mentioned before the game and after the game on our television broadcast about the true freshman in Callen Arndt. That was a positive. And then the Grayson brothers out there. You had the pick six, and you got the Grayson brothers, which is always cool to have that kind of a connection. So three kind of positives that I could look at each one of those one by one, Coach.
0: Yeah, I mean, there's Cannon Allen has done a nice job as a freshman. Kip Brigham from Wahoo did a nice job. I mean, Jaden James is a true freshman corner that has been able to go in there and play. We have Griffin McDonald and Bennett Gilman. We had six redshirt or true freshmen on the kickoff team, and I think they did a pretty good job on that. I mean, we bludgeoned them on, obviously we didn't have many kicks, but, it's easy in the darkness to see the dark when things aren't well, but there's still a lot of positive things in the light, and that's what we're going to focus on. What I can tell you is this: it's not doom and gloom around here. People aren't walking around with their heads down. We don't have bags on our heads walking around like the Cleveland Browns and fans and stands. We just got to be able to find a way. And we're building our program. Every year's a new year. Obviously, we're very disappointed, as is Pitt. But they're going to come up here to beat our butt. They had an off week, so they're going to be in a different headspace. And we have a choice. We are playing in front of our home fans, in front of all these people that support us, parents, grandmothers, and everything. What does that look like? Our true character will be, when we go out on that field, what football team's going to go out there? I believe we're going to be a football team that's going to play their butts off. We're going to do everything we can to get it right. And because we're not playing the history of Pitt State football, we're not playing the, how many years of history of greatness they've had. We're playing the 2026 team as they're playing us. That's the only thing that matters on Saturday as we work to get this done.
1: And, Coach, let's talk a little bit about Pittsburgh State, because you're right. They have had that week off, so they're going to come in a little bit fresh. Their previous game before that, they scored the first 14 points at Hayes. Then Hayes scored the next 42 points of the game. Hayes then this last week lost by 14 at St. Joe. Missouri Western beat them for their first win of the year. So when we talk about how tough this league is, the team that loses has lost to somebody who has lost to somebody who didn't have any wins. 2-0-4 teams coming in here. What's your scout on the Gorillas?
0: Well, and one more thing to add. UCO loses to Washburn and turns right back around and beats number five.

0: Northwest Missouri at home 19-14. Okay, so you just don't know. I mean, Missouri Southern got bludgeoned by Northwest Missouri and then came back and against Central Missouri played pretty well. So, you know, you just have to be able to regroup and figure it out. But, yeah, the Gorillas, defensively, they've always done what they've done. You know, they're going to be an even front. They're going to shift to a bare front. Cover three, you know, is their main coverage. You know, so we'll have to be prepared for the differences of the fronts. They have a really good D tackle, number 96, probably one of the best D tackles in the league. He's really good. They're big and strong up front. They have a true freshman. They're starting at running back, number 48 from Kansas City. That's 6'2", 220. You know, looks like Eric Dickerson and size wise. So he's a guy. They have a kid they got from Emporia, a running back transfer, Diego Cerns, who his brother played here back in the day. So they got good running backs. They've had a little bit about a quarterback, you know, back and forthness. So we'll see who they end up. They've played three quarterbacks up to this point. So, they're not happy, but they could have beat West Alabama. Ferris State is special. I mean, watching them, they're on a whole nother level. No one's on their level. They could beat FCS teams. That's how good they are. But, you know, take them out. I mean, they've had their chances. Emporia, very similar to us. So, you know, they're a good football team. They have a good head coach. They have good players. They have a lot of support. They have a lot of fan support and history. So they're going to come in here and they're going to give everything. If we feel sorry for ourselves, it ain't going to happen. And I don't think we will. I think our guys are going to keep fighting. Then what other choice do we have? Well, we have seven more football games and a lot to play for.
1: Yeah, way too much season. It's supposed to be fun. That's why we all went out for sports, was competitiveness and to have that opportunity to win a game each and every time you stepped on the field or court. So looking forward to Saturday, Coach, and always appreciate you giving us some time here on the Doug and Daddy Show. We'll see you then.
0: See you then. Thanks, guys. Ryan, have a good day.
1: Ryan Held, head coach of the Lopers. Again, NCN television coverage of all the home games for the Lopers. It's at 2 o'clock on Saturday. 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
2: So many times we talk about how tough this league is, and every now and then somebody will stop me and is like, really? Is it really that tough? And then we explain what the question is that I just asked the coach. The team that just lost 42-14 by a team that then got beat by a winless team coming into that game, it's this round robin of everybody eats everybody else and everybody beats everybody else. And you know, we used to say it's the SEC of Division II football. Now, the last year or so, the Great Lakes Valley Conference, with, as Coach mentioned, Ferris State, but also Grand Valley State and some others up there, that's kind of tough. But right now, the MIAA is a team, is a conference, where literally each team could beat the other team on just about any given Saturday.
1: Yeah, it's going to happen, and it's already happened quite a bit out there in the early portion of the season. So see how it goes here for the Lopers. And again, even Matt Rhule pointed it out yesterday, just because Maryland got crushed by UCLA, hey, Nebraska got crushed by Ohio State in the by Indiana in the next week, almost upset number one Ohio State. It's response out there. And I've said it before, sometimes it's way too basic, but why are these kids playing college football? Because they were pretty good in high school.
2: Right.
1: They wouldn't be playing college football if they were third stringers in high school their senior year. That's just not the way it works out. They have talent. Now they just have to be able to put that together. Is that the kid? Was that the coaching? Is that, like we said in this case, and it's all coaches say can't make an excuse, but by God, the Lopers are as banged up as you could possibly be banged up. I'm going to give on that. So maybe once they settle in here in the next 2 weeks and get more reps for some of these guys in the number one spot, we'll see how it plays out. And I guess at 1.2, you just, and I think we were guilty too, Brandon, you can't just say, God, we're waiting for Superman Isaiah Harris to come in and save the world, because he couldn't and he isn't. And doesn't matter whether he's going to be playing or not, you can't just put it on one man's shoulders.
2: And to be fair to Isaiah Harris, he is keyed on every time he steps on the field. Most of the time when you see a quarterback come to the line of scrimmage, quarterback sets everybody down, looks over the defense, and then usually points out where the Mike linebacker is or somebody else who's a superstar on defense, so that everybody on offense is aware of where that player is and makes sure that he's accounted for and makes sure he gets a hat on a hat. Isaiah Harris is the exact flip the field opposite of that. Every time he walks on the field, he is spied. The Mike linebacker and the others, last week it was the free and the strong safeties. They were looking at him. They were pointing him out. They were adjusting their position based on where he was lining up to the left or the right of the quarterback. He's being keyed on every single time.
1: All right, we'll talk Hastings College football. Matt Franzen next.
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6: Here's your Tri-Cities weather forecast. A flood watch begins at 7 p.m. tonight and remains in effect until 7 p.m. Thursday night. Thunderstorms likely today, otherwise cloudy skies expected. Highs level off around 68. Winds out of the south, 8 to 15 miles per hour. Cloudy skies expected tonight, rain showers likely. Lows level off around 60. From the Weatherology Weather Center, I'm meteorologist Jennifer Wojcicki. Right now, 64.
1: 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It's all there for you. That's so good that they have two locations in Hastings, downtown and across from historic Duncan Field. Want to put together a combo meal? They've got all kinds of things. You can get a salad, soup. How about a fruit cup? Maybe some cookies or desserts. Get your beverage and be ready to go at your Big Daddy's Deli, two locations in Hastings. Well, the little bit of an opposite of what UNK had come at them. Hastings College fell behind for their homecoming game on Saturday and then started working their way back and had a little bit of time there after getting it to 7 in the fourth quarter. But playing a good football team, and I think Hastings is a good football team. It's just a little avengement of last year's win. Northwestern of Iowa wins at 33-26 before they go on break and still get to be at home for a couple of weeks. And joining us here on the Doug and Daddy Show, Doug Duda, Brandon Bennett's the head coach, Matt Franzen. Good morning, Matt.
0: Good morning, guys.
1: Well, Caden gets over 100 yards for the third time, third week in a row. Now one of them was a big run. I get that. I was just going to come right on the air and go, two penalties. So that was good. But competition-wise, I mean, you kind of got kicked in the teeth early on, and the next three quarters maybe even won the game. I know their yardage looked a little different. How did you assess it after you watched film?
0: We started really slowly, you know, the first quarter and a half, really. We offensively, we couldn't get into any rhythm. We had three and outs to open the game, which we haven't done all season. And then defensively, we had a really tough time with their pass game. We played the run great all day, and their running quarterback
7: was a big part of our game plan, shutting him down, and we did that in the run game, but they threw the ball all over us, and we finally started playing right before halftime and rallied, like you said. Second half was once we started chipping away, it got to be a whole lot of fun, and you know, we had the ball in our hands at the end of the game with a little over a minute left and a couple of timeouts and an opportunity to go down and score and either kick for overtime or maybe go for two for the win, and couldn't convert on fourth down and that. But anyway, I'm really proud of our guys with the grit that we showed to battle back against a really good team and put ourselves in a position to win late. Didn't feel like that was going to be a thing in the first quarter, but we can't start that slow against good teams and expect to have a chance.
2: Coach, that turnaround that your team experienced, was that a result of the obligatory change that you make? You know, everybody's always talking about making adjustments at halftime, and part of that's cliche as much as anything, but truly, was that an adjustment on the X's and O's side? Was it like Rocky IV when you realize that he can be cut and he's human and you can come back on these guys? Was it more emotional? Where did that land?
7: Well, I think the second part of that, we didn't really change much at halftime. Sometimes, as I told our team on Monday morning, sometimes there's people outside of the program that are very familiar with football, having watched a lot over the years, that give you some very simple insights that kind of punch you in the face and make a lot of sense, but you don't see it when you're in the moment. And my wife that evening said that she goes, you know, watching the game, it looked like you guys didn't think you could win the game in the first quarter, and then as the game went on, you realized that you were just as good as the other team. Yeah, that sums it up. I think I think our guys went in and we were really tight early, and I think we felt like we couldn't afford to make any mistakes and still win that game. And we played that way in the first quarter and a half, and it showed. And then we loosened up. You know, after we were behind 19-0, we finally said, "Well, we got nothing to lose now." So then we loosened up and started playing football, and had a lot of success late on offense, and forced a gigantic two gigantic turnovers on defense. One right before halftime to keep them out of the end zone, and then one near the end of the game to put us in a position to have a chance to win. So anyway, we got to figure out a way just to go into all these games just loose and relaxed, because we have a good enough team. I think we can play with everybody, but we can't fall behind against teams like Northwestern and, you know, everybody that we have coming up, because the league is just really good.
1: Matt Franzen with us here on the Doug and Daddy Show, Hastings College head coach. So, Matt, I mean, after a while, it shouldn't be this early in the season, but the guys sometimes hear the same message from the coaches. It seems to me that this would be something that needs to be fixed in the inner circle. I don't mean it. Players only meeting or anything like that. Like you said, they're good enough that they don't have to be thumping each other. Does somebody, I guess I have to say this kindly, do we need a little more team leadership right now?
7: No, our team leadership is as good as I've been around in I don't know how many years I've been a head coach.
1: Okay.
7: No, it's really, really good. And I think that has a lot to do with how good our team is, honestly. I think it's probably maybe a little bit more that, you know, Hastings football, it's been a long time since we've been a contender. And I think there's some generational thing where there's, you know, our DNA is not a championship DNA. And until you get there and start winning those games week after week, year after year, there's just some of that, I think, deep-seated, you know, are we good enough? We appear to be good enough on film. We're good enough on paper. We have the right players in the right places. But I think, you know, underlying, until you win week after week after week and you do it consistently season after season, it feels like there's just still mentally a hurdle that we're working to clear. So I don't know that that's a leadership thing. I just think it's something we have to keep working through.
1: Man, I would have thought that would have been there. They beat Northwestern of Iowa last year, the game with Dort. I guess we're just going to have to give them a little bit more confidence. Go ahead, Brandon.
2: Well, Coach, we've talked a lot about what's happened on offense. I want to bring up junior linebacker Bryce Chaplin. 16 tackles, and I don't know when the last time is I've ever seen anybody with 13 solo tackles. Goodness griefus. And then the one tackle for loss. So your defense certainly held its own throughout this. And like you said, had the two big turnovers.
7: Well, Bryce did. We played the run really well, and that's those tackles. And Bryce is on our kickoff team, and he gets tackles there too. And I mean, he plays at another pace. Compared to our team, but I think he was the fastest player on the field Saturday. He's something. It's really cool. I'm glad he's on our team. He's fun to watch. But we really struggled with the pass. If you look a little further in the stats, we gave up almost 400 yards through the air and 4 passing touchdowns. And that's where we had really a tough time slowing them down. And, Northwestern is a team that's going to take what you're going to give them. They're a patient team. They're coached that way. They don't go out to set records every Saturday. There are some teams that we play that will do that if they have an opportunity. We won't name names, but Northwestern will go in and they're going to take what you give them, and they're going to do what they need to do to score one more point than you do. And I think that's kind of what we were up against on Saturday. So we've got to be a little better on the back end, defensively, tightening up some coverages and being a little bit more disciplined. And I think we're going to be fine, but it wasn't a great day on the back end for us.
1: Well, I'll throw it out today because I sometimes jump on the bandwagon a little bit. I think Hastings can win the month of October, and I know Midland and Dakota Wesleyan. If you look at the GPAC standings, you're going to go, what? Because they're on the first two lines here. Are they that much improved just overall, Coach, or they just haven't played the studs of the league yet?
7: I think Midland is that much improved. I really do. I haven't seen some film. They played Dort Saturday, and that will be a game to watch, because I think that will be very telling for how good Midland may be. So they have a University of Oregon wide receiver transfer. I don't know the full backstory, but I've seen the film, and holy cow, I think he needs to transfer somewhere after this season, because sometimes you get a D1 drop down, and it's because they never should have been at the D1 to begin with, and now they're playing where they should be playing, and they fit right in the NAIA. It appears that he maybe should be playing somewhere else. And anyway, we'll leave it at that until we play him. But I do think Midland is good. I think Dakota Wesleyan's good. Dakota Wesleyan hasn't played, I think, the top tier teams yet in the league. They played Midland last Saturday and got thumped pretty good. So anyway, we'll see what shakes out. But I do think Midland is vastly improved. And they've been good. I mean, they haven't been at the bottom of the league. They've been in the top half for years, but it appears that this team may be the best one they've had since Coach Jamrog was there.
2: Well, Doug said it right. I definitely think you got a chance of winning the month of October, and you're going to get a good early start on this, because Bye hasn't beat anybody in decades, if not generations. So talk about that bye week coming up, because we talked at the beginning of the season where your opponent week one had already played a week zero game. They had an advantage there. Are you going to keep the schedule the same, do some kind of a scrimmage on a Saturday, or are you truly going to give the guys as much rest as you can to reload for the second half of the season?
7: Well, we're going to practice Tuesday, Wednesday, and Thursday, weather permitting, as much like game week as we can. There's a couple players that we'll give a little bit of extra rest, that maybe we wouldn't if we were in a game week. But generally speaking, knock on wood, we're pretty healthy, and it's important for us to keep that rhythm going. However, an 11-week season is really long, and it is really important to give the guys the weekend off and give them a 3-day weekend. So we won't do anything with football Friday, Saturday, Sunday, and it's our last break before the end of the season. So we'll come back and we'll play 6 in a row. So the bye week falls at a pretty good time for us. So we will take advantage of a few days off for the players and the coaches, because we're working every day of the week. Right now we go 7 days, not the players, they have Sundays off, but players are going 6 days a week and coaches are going 7 days a week. So when we get our bye week, we take a 3-day weekend and we step back and we enjoy the family and get our mind off of football just a little bit.
1: All right. Well, then quit talking to us, Matt. Go enjoy it a little bit, okay?
7: All right. Yeah, I'm heading into a position meeting right now. So,
1: all right,
7: yeah,
1: buddy.
7: We won't get there until Friday, but anyway, that'll be good.
1: We'll talk to you next week, Matt. Thanks for the time.
7: All right. Thanks, guys.
1: All right, Doug and Daddy's show on this Taco Tuesday. 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

0: 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Even Florida Dave can find his TNL dealer down in Florida because they're in every state in more than 60 countries worldwide. TNL Irrigation. Well, not only was Andy Jackson named the Big Ten Volleyball Player of the Week this morning, she was named the AVCA National Volleyball Player of the Week. Hit 578 in the sweeps of Missouri, Rutgers, and Ohio State. 30 kills in those three matches, and Nebraska remains number one in the poll this week. I think Pittsburgh picked up a few more first-place votes. They're sitting with 19, Nebraska 44, but not a whole lot of changes. Penn State, who Nebraska travels to on Thursday, is number 16, and then they go to Maryland on Saturday. The weirdness of polls. Creighton all of a sudden got worse, apparently. They won both their matches last week to open Big East play to get to 7-7, and then they tumble. They're not 26th, they're 30th. They tumble out of the poll. They had been in the poll for 83 straight weeks. And again, shout out that Creighton will be home against DePaul Friday, and we will have that for you on News Channel Nebraska Television getting underway at 6. Also, with Nebraska football against Indiana, now that we know that's at 11 a.m., they have set the time for the Nebraska Wisconsin volleyball match in Lincoln the same day. That'll be at 6 o'clock. In the Division II volleyball poll, UNK does move up a spot to number 6 this week. Wayne State remains second. You got Missouri Western at 8th. Washburn is 14th. Emporia remains 17th. And that's the way it looks for the MIAA. And then for Hastings College, Laney Benson named the GPAC Volleyball Defender of the Week. Two wins for them.
1: Good that UNK not just won, but won convincingly. It's been a long time since they've dropped a set. It was actually the first match of the year. UNK moving on up. Missouri Western, Coach Fee has them moving on up as well. So when the Griffins and the Lopers play a little bit here later in October, that's going to be a whale of a match there in St. Joe.
0: You like pancakes?
1: Is water wet and the sky is blue? Yeah. Let's go 3 for 3. Yes, I do.
0: Our buddy Gene Beerbaum is in with us here on the Doug and Daddy Show to talk about an upcoming event, and it involves pancakes, and that's not just it. But, Gino, good to see you again.
2: Yeah, thanks for having me. I really appreciate it, and the fire department especially appreciates it. It was a chance to get to visit with you all and especially promote our pancake feed this Saturday. Down at the Station 1 downtown on Avenue A there, and come down before the parade, or you can stay afterwards, or like some of you, I won't give names, but come both, you know, before and after, you know. It's a good meal, pancakes, sausage, and it's free will donation, so if you happen to come down to the parade, don't have any change in your pocket and want to come in, that's quite all right. We don't care. We just like to see people come down and visit and harass us a little bit. We get some of that, but we're good. We take it,
0: Yeah, it's a good Saturday again with homecoming for UNK. You've got the parade, always goes along with the what the fire department does, and you get to see and maybe just say, hey, thanks for what all you do. But give me the hours again and what folks kind of need to know besides what else is going on there.
2: Okay, so hour is 6 a.m. in the morning, so if you want to get up that early, Doug.
0: Nope.
2: Brandon,
0: not on Saturday.
1: What time do you get up so that you can be there and open by 6?
2: My wife is up that time. I might sleep in a little later and work and stay
0: second
2: a little
0: shift,
2: longer.
0: Second
2: but it goes
0: shift.
2: To 1 p.m. and okay. Get that back. But speaking of my wife, the ladies auxiliary do have their bake sale again as always, and it's pretty tough to walk by all the baked goodies that they have there. It might be cupcakes, pies, you name it, but there's a lot of good stuff on that table that you have to stand by when you're waiting in line for pancakes, and the ladies do a good job, and the money that they raise goes all to pretty much I'd say 90% of it goes to St. E's Burn Center. They've been contributing to that cause for a long time for people burned, and so we thank them for doing that. And the State Association Ladies of Glory, that's kind of been their project for years, as long as I can remember, and that's a long time. I can't remember what I had for breakfast, but I can remember that they've been doing that a long time. But and the money that we raise on that basically goes for our fire prevention activities. The stuff that we give out to the kids that come to, we have a lot of tourists come to the fire station, and we have a lot of times where we take a truck and we'll go to different, especially preschools. And then we make a video now that we send to the schools for our fire prevention message. We used to go personally to every school. It takes a lot of time for us, and it takes time from the schools because they get herd all the kids down and back. But when COVID hit, we had to get our message out, so we started creating videos. And we just finished it up here a couple of weeks ago. I saw the finished product here last week. It's kind of neat. We email it to the school, to each teacher, and they can show it when they want, when they got 15, 20 minutes is all. Now, instead of a half hour to 45 minutes, it's easier for them, and it makes it easier for us in a way, too, because we can get our people together. But it is expensive putting a quality video together. We appreciate the we've worked with different, I don't know what you call these guys, that videographers or have done it. Brian Ganuzzi did it for many years, and then this year we had Stephen who comes to us from the Todd Becker Foundation, and he does it on his time off from there. And so anyhow, it's a neat video. Anybody can get it. If they want to see a video with our fire prevention messages for this year, we'd be happy. It's pretty easy now with the computer. Just got that link, click on it, and watch the video for our fire. We have a little fun with it, too. So we try to bring a few smiles to the kids and to even adults that are watching it. But that's where a lot of our funding comes from or goes to, making stuff like that. And a lot of the handouts that we give, the badges, like I said, and plastic helmets. But we just appreciate people come down to the fire hall, and even if they don't want a pancake, they can come down and say hi and talk to us a little bit. If they want to, the trucks are there, people can look at trucks, and we're always happy to show people around and a little bit of what's going on down there.
1: You mentioned that video is on a link. Is that on YouTube? That people can Google or do a search for that on YouTube and find that?
2: I think it can be on YouTube now.
1: It'd be easy enough to upload there and people can find
2: that. I wish I had that answer. I'm sorry I don't. But I know it's a link, and it seems like the ones we've done the past years, we had it. It was a link that you could go to YouTube that Lucas Fry is our guy that kind of heads up our fire prevention now. I have to look at that up, and that's a good question, though. But
1: as far as the pancake feed goes, I always enjoy it. And to your question, no, I've never been there when it opened at 6. But there was a lot of years that I was there at 6:30 and 7 because I used to judge the homecoming floats themselves, and you had to be there early when they first showed up because you had to judge each one, and that took. So I'm glad you guys opened that early. Now that I, quote-unquote, only announced the game and then before that announced the parade, I'm there by a solid 7:45, 8 o'clock, so I can be at Pioneer Park to do that. So thank you for opening early, because there's a whole cadre of us that will go early, eat, and then we won't eat again until after the game is over. So we're talking 5, 6 o'clock in the evening. So when we have your pancakes at 8, it's got to fill us up for the rest of the day.
2: Is that why I see you put those sausages in your pocket? Is that for later then?
1: I can neither confirm nor deny, Gene, anything allegedly
3: snacking on that. Gene, do you know how long the firemen have been doing the pancake feed? Because to be honest, this was always a big thing, and I think a lot of communities still do it, but it's kind of now once a year. There are a lot of different ways to raise funds and so on and so forth, but this has been a staple of the community for decades.
2: I get asked that, and I'm guessing it's at least 40 years. I'm going on my 50th year, and I just don't remember not doing it. We used to do it during Fire Prevention Week, and it was kind of the start or the end. You know, Fire Prevention Week is usually about the second week in October, where October 8th falls that day or that becomes the week of fire prevention week. But man, I tell you, I've been at least 40 years. We changed it to the homecoming day parade just because it was a lot. It makes it sometimes tougher to get there because you have to walk a little further because of all the parade stuff around, you know, the floats. And
0: yeah, this city is so jam packed with people that, an extra block. How about being with the fire department? Do you know the numbers of volunteers that we have right now? I think give some folks an idea of what it takes to be a part of that department.
2: Well, you know, I'm glad you asked that because we are always looking for members. I think we're right around mid 50s right now, and we could use more. We've lost a couple excellent firemen, and I said lost them because I went to the service. I mean, they're good fit guys that went into the service. I think one went to one of the academies, and then we lost two guys that moved for financial reasons, one to Ravenna and one to Gibbon, just because it was cheaper living there, and so we had lost them off to the fire department. But yeah, if anybody's interested, stop down to the Station 1. We got applications there. Actually, you could go to Station 2 up by Metal Arc Golf Course. They probably have an application there as well. But we'd love to have anybody take a look at it because it's a fulfilling, kind of like an occupation. It's a little bit harder than it was when I started. they train these guys pretty, and they come out of there. They're state qualified. I mean, they're training is so good that they could probably go to any place in the United States because of the firefighter one that they train on. And it's so much, a lot more thorough rather than on the job like it was when I started when I was 18, I think it was, maybe 16.
0: that's when you had to go get the water bucket yourself and put the fire on. Gino, one more time, give the details on what's going on.
2: Okay, this Saturday during the homecoming parade, before and after the homecoming parade, obviously, but 6 a.m. to 1 p.m., Station 2, 2211 Avenue 8. It's right downtown there. And, again, we just free will donation, and we got the back. Like I said earlier, we have the pancake feed and the bake sale, and so there's a lot of goodies you can fill up with one way or the other. We just get free will donation. I think the auxiliary, they have price on their baked goods, but pancake, come down and eat.
0: Is this good hunting weather?
2: Pardon?
0: Is this good hunting weather?
2: Not too bad. It's been a while since I've been in here talking about hunting on different avenues, but just
0: wondered,
2: or whatever.
0: Just wondered. Well, Gino, hey, appreciate all you do for the community, and thanks for coming in and reminding us about eating some cakes on Saturday.
2: Yep, thanks for having me. Appreciate it.
0: Gene Bierbaum joining us here, and we are going to take a break and be back with more on the Doug and Daddy Show in a moment.
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3: 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Kearney Catholic is at Minden. Action gets underway at 7 o'clock. We'll see you down there. They saw each other earlier this year over at Gothenburg. Tonight, best of five. Elsewhere, Kearney is at Lincoln Southwest. Hastings is at Waverly. Northwest at Adams Central in a top 10 matchup. Grand Island is at Lincoln High. Aurora is at Grand Island Central Catholic. Those are some of the matchups for the Tri-City teams tonight as well. Got a couple of tries going on in the area. And then, as we said, as far as softball, a pretty good chance you're going to get rained out. I see Hastings and Kearney is still on the schedule. So, again, just kind of keep an eye on your social media. Yesterday, Kearney got a pair of wins down in Lincoln over Northeast, 8-0, Southeast 13-2, Kearney Catholic. A couple of shutouts over Chase County, 14-0. Southern Valley Alma, 11-0. Southern Valley won the other game over Chase. Hastings blanked Elkhorn, 8-0. St. Cecilia fell to Norris, 14-6. Northwest over Gretna East, 3-2. Central Catholic fell to Freeman and to Wahoo. And Highway 6, they beat Lexington. Fairbury beat both Lexington and Highway 6. And then the UNK cross-country meet yesterday. And a couple of highlights out there. We had some area champions, but Kaiser Johnson of Donovan Trumbull had the second fastest time of all boys in all classes yesterday. In fact, some 20 seconds faster than the Class A winner. So congratulations to Kaiser. And Donovan Trumbull won the team championship. You also had Sophia Reynolds, Class B girls from Hastings. Sam McQuiston, Class C boys from Holdridge, bring home individual champions yesterday. Championships.
1: Really glad that that was yesterday and not today.
3: Be a little more slick today.
1: I think now that it's raining, it might not stop for the next couple of days. So this will be the second week in a row that we've had, 36, 48 straight hours
3: running
1: of
3: worse
1: rain
3: than this.
1: Hopefully,
3: way worse than this.
1: Hopefully, get some of that rain into the sand hills and help out any fire danger for next year out there, because Lord knows they need it.
3: If you go to the Kearney Chicken Coop, you get the hottest wing, then you just walk outside, stick your tongue out, cools it down, then you go back in and have some more hot wings.
1: You sound like you speak from experience.
3: Well, they weren't overly hot last night because I didn't order the hottest ones on the menu. But Monday and Tuesday night, it is boneless wing night, and you can check that out. They've also got lunch specials each and every day of the week. Of course, Tuesday, salad special. Any salad on the menu you get for a little smaller price on the menu as well. And then, of course, the special is going on this week at the Kearney Chicken Coop. Anything that has gravy.
1: Oh.
3: And here's what it is. 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
1: Love it.
3: Coming up, we will have, as we said, Major League Baseball playoffs are coming up here in all afternoon and into the evening. Anything else from the weekend, Mr. Bennett?
1: You know, thank God the Chiefs won, because it would have been a rare 0-5, 0-6 weekend for me. If the Broncos lose and the Lopers lose and the Bearcats lose and the Tigers lose and the Chiefs lose, it's rare that once we get to Saturday – that all of the teams that I follow lose. I suppose Kearney High won, so that's good. So we had one win at the beginning of the weekend, and then the Chiefs won at the end, and then every other team I follow lost in the middle of that. I was 0 for the weekend, so thank God the Kearney High Bearcats won, because the other Bearcats didn't. And then the Chiefs kind of made me wonder there midway through the game if they were going to pull that one out, and then of course they did. And yeah, Travis Kelce scores another touchdown. Well done.
3: Yeah, and a chain now out for Miami in that ball game as well, and Miami's woes are only going to continue.
1: And for the record, I had probably four or five people send it to me. about Chop Johnson tackling or sacking. Well, I guess he didn't sack because he got rid of the ball. But the hit in the end zone on Patrick Mahomes, I completely agree. I mean, you even watch him. His head was up. His chest was up.
0: That was a horrible call.
1: Yes, he landed on Patrick Mahomes, but you could tell that he was trying to lay out and stick his arms out. That's a football hit. That's as clean as a football hit. And then people wanted to send it to me and say, see, your Chiefs get all the calls. I don't dispute that. But there's also some calls you go back and the Chiefs didn't get or shouldn't have gotten. So it all comes out in the wash. But, yes, that particular, I could not agree more. He's coming full speed. Patrick's got a quick trigger. He got rid of it. There's only so much you can do.
0: Yeah,
1: that's an officiating issue that the league has said protect the quarterbacks at all costs, and I think they've swung the pendulum too far.
0: Yeah, I agree. But again, I also say that if it was Malik Willis or Cam Ward, they would have never thrown the flag. The elites. Now, the elites get the call. The elites get the call. And I think I just believe that.
1: Okay.
0: I agree with people that believe that too. You may know that the president's coming. How cool is that? Going to be in Grand Island. And before we get out of here, I just want to mention the details because we'll have baseball all afternoon, so we won't have any more news today. But they're going to be, of course, at the state fairgrounds, and that's where they're going to have this event. Doors will open at 2:30 on Monday. The program begins at 4:30, and then the president is scheduled to speak at 6 o'clock, Pinnacle Bank Expo Center on the grounds of the Nebraska State Fair. That is what our news release is telling us here, part of a midterm rally in Grand Island with the president. So good to see a president. Is this the first time since
1: Bush
0: Clinton came to Kearney? I mean, that it's been outside of Omaha or Lincoln?
1: Bush was here Adrian Smith's first year against Scott Klebb. That would have been in 06, I believe, because Bush was in Grand Island stumping for so I think that would have been 06-ish.
0: Maybe I should invite the president to my party.
1: Let me know how that goes. Let me know how that goes.
0: Well, he doesn't know. I didn't know. I made plans, and then all of a sudden, here he is.
1: I can't believe Donald Trump dares.
0: He didn't know.
1: Deigns to get in the way.
0: He didn't know.
1: Of the honorable Doug Duda.
0: He didn't know. He didn't know. Thanks so much to Ryan Held, a UNK football coach, Matt Franz, and Hastings College football coach for joining us here today. Of course, Gene Bearbaum coming in, and reminder of what's going on with the pancake feed for the fire department around homecoming, and that is this Saturday. Tomorrow on the program, we will be chatting with UNK softball coach Katie Ackerman, of course, Bob Jensen, to talk Huskerland information. And Odell Beckham Jr. has just been waived by the New York Giants.
1: Don't they
0: need some help? I don't know. Ooh. We'll find out. So a lot there. And Troy Dannon, the athletic director in Kearney, this morning speaking. So thanks to the governor's conference that they have every year here. Coach was up here last year. Rule was in on that. So Troy Dannon, great to have him here. And we will see everybody else tomorrow here on the Doug and Daddy Show. Enjoy the baseball.
9: From the News Channel Nebraska Newsroom, I'm Peter Rice. A man was arrested yesterday after police say he threatened a Kearney Public School staff member near a local preschool. According to the police department, 29-year-old Michael Scott was reported outside Bright Futures Preschool and was threatening a KPS staff member with physical violence. Police say that Scott fled the area on a bicycle but was located shortly afterwards and arrested. Scott was charged with terroristic threats, possession of a controlled substance, assault on a peace officer, resisting arrest, and disorderly conduct. The President of the United States is coming to Grand Island. Members of President Donald Trump's team confirmed to the Omaha World Herald this morning that Trump is headed next week to the state's fairgrounds, Pinnacle Bank Expo Center. Hall County commissioners had confirmed to News Channel Nebraska yesterday that they had been contacted about the president's visit. He's expected to campaign for U.S. Senator Pete Ricketts in his competitive race against Dan Osborne. Trump last campaigned in Nebraska back in 2022, rallying for the then-gubernatorial candidate Charles Herbster. Hastings voters will have an opportunity to hear from candidates for city council this week, as the Chamber of Commerce hosts four candidate forums ahead of the November 3rd general election. There will be at least three new members of the Hastings City Council, with three of the four races without an incumbent. The forums are intended to give voters an opportunity to meet the candidates, hear their priorities, and ask questions about issues affecting Hastings and its residents. For more details or for news anytime, check out our website at newschannelnebraska.com.
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12: Set like offenders. I'm like, these guys are making business decisions. They are saying, like, you know, this isn't for me. I like to, you know, wrap up. I need a gang tackle here. Where are my D linemen? Like
13: Cam's a little more chipper this week than last week. Have you noticed?
14: Yeah, it's much better than last week.
13: Is the wine tasting better? The food's tasting better? Yeah. The sun is shining, right? Like, that's the way it works. In the NFL.
12: We got a game, and so I gotta rev it up a little bit more, a little bit faster this time.
13: Yeah, you got 2 days, right? Quick turnaround here, and the team can go 3-1 if... It's kind of wild. This is a step.

0: Pat. Okay.
1: We have not had the best performance on Thursday nights. It's come down to a couple of possessions every single time. It's not a blowout or anything, but I just think. In those, it was 13-9, and we just didn't make enough plays. And we just got to clean, we got to clean it up. I think we're trying to turn a new leaf, and
0: get through 4 weeks going 2-0 in a short week. That is exactly what you guys are striving for. Like, I know it's a week-to-week league, and you can only focus on what's in front of you. Baltimore, we're trying to hold serve against Tennessee, which has come awfully close every single, the last 2 weeks. That's the good stuff. While you kick back and –

0: my brother, my little brother Corey, not Connor, he was already, you know, ready to jump off the bandwagon and say, "Oh my gosh, the Steelers are the season's over." And now we got to take it week to week. We can't jump the gun. We just got to lock in and take care of our business.
1: All right. So, because you won, were you more open-minded to watching other football games this week?
0: I thought, you know, Case Keenum putting on a performance. Shout out, Case. It was really fun to watch him play. But yeah, when you win, you feel like you can check in around the league.
1: Okay, so then let's talk.
0: I did catch some clips.
1: All right, so then let's talk about the Monday night game. The thing that I saw, and I mentioned at the top of the show, Cam, that really made me think this is going to be. Bears was in the moment to realize what an opportunity this was, not just for him and his team, but in a career where you think it's never going to happen again. And potential there, and his family's there. And he just struck me as like so present to look around and know this is something to cherish. And that, you know, and something's coming back around again, not to. Here he is starting a Monday night football game and his kids are there and his family's there. And he just struck me as like so present to look around and know this is something to cherish. And that, you know, and something's coming back around again, not to sort of get a little bit caught in the headlights. I'm wondering what it's like for you to see something like that after all the years that you've been playing.
0: Well, I think it really helps having Ben Johnson as your head coach. He's going to put you in the right situation. He's going to make you feel comfortable.

0: around in this league. Right. Mm-hmm.
1: You got to have a good backup. You really do. And, you know, we're really fortunate to have a guy like Mason Rudolph, but a lot of teams aren't afforded guys who have won games in this league. So when you can find one, you hold on to them.
0: Okay. And then, you know, did you see the clip of the pass interference call called on the Rams on Sunday night against the Broncos? Ooh. Did you see that one?
1: A little dicey.
0: Was that pass interference in your estimation or it wasn't?
1: I don't think it was pass interference.
0: I didn't either.
1: I don't. You know, there's a couple calls around the league. You're just like, I don't know if I feel great about those. You know, we had a call in our game versus the Bengals where DK Metcalf has a great block and it's just a seal and he's inside out. And the ref throws it from the sideline. That's not even his call to make. And it wipes out an 80-yard run. So, you know, these flags are a little bit inconsistent right now. It's going to pick up and, you know, be more spot on as we get in the season. But, man, there's been some critical calls that, you know, can cost games too.
0: And what about I don't know if you caught the I'm just going to take stabs at you here, whether you saw it or not in clips. Patrick Mahomes got de-cleated in the end zone, and it got called as roughing the passer, even though the Dolphin who sacked him, the body weight did seem to land on him. And I can already tell by your facial expression and your head turn here. I'll give you the floor on what constitutes roughing the passer in this league if you think that wasn't.
1: I don't think it was. It kind of reminds me of when last year we played Shador. I kind of got the same penalty. I will say when I saw that clip, I didn't know if it was AI or not because when I saw it, they put a pillow underneath Pat.
0: No, that was done. Yeah. Okay, you saw that one, huh? I saw that one too. Yeah. That was AI. There was no pillow. There was no pillow.
1: There's a lot of AI clips going around right now, and I think there might have been a pillow out there. And there, you know, if you tucked them in, I would have thought it was AI, but it was pretty crazy.
0: So, but you know, you know, you can't land your full body weight on the quarterback, right? I mean, like, Cam,
1: you know, you can't. It's like you're damned if you, damned if you don't. Like, if you don't wrap up and you know he spins out of it, what are you supposed to do? I just think there are better calls to be called, and you know, I don't think. You say it's full body weight, but it could be a lot worse. I'll say that.
2: It was Chop Robinson, and it wasn't his full body weight. As he was going down, he let his arms go like to indicate to the official, I am not putting my full body weight on him. And they still flagged it. Well, I got your back, Cam.
3: There's this thing called gravity.
1: We're on the same wavelength today. I like it.
2: What'd that you was say? Preposterous.
3: I said there's this thing called gravity, and if your arms are up or down or not,
2: you're not allowed to tackle the quarterback?
3: Body weight is still falling down.
2: So you're not allowed to hit the quarterback. Jalen Hurts still had a foot in bounds last night, blown up, and the flag got thrown. What are we doing? And
1: Chris, I totally agree with that. I think we struggle so much as an NFL when we let quarterbacks play this little game on the sideline instead of them either getting the ball out quicker or sliding or just throwing the ball out of bounds. Like, they have way too many options, but then if as a defender, he can scurry up the sideline. He can make sure he gets a couple extra yards. I think we got to take that out of our game. If they want to get hit, they're going to get hit.
0: Yeah, you can see the first down marker right there. You could see it right there, and I imagine that's why the hit was delivered. But it all worked out for the Bears in the end because their King Tush Pusher was in the blue tent when they could have used it, and Dalton threw an interception with his one attempt.
1: 7-point swing right there.
0: It was a big one, that's for sure. But in the end, you know, the Bears look like they have their number, right? I mean, that happened last year, the day after Thanksgiving in Philadelphia. And it just happened again where Ben Johnson may just have Vic Fangio's number a little bit here. And as you point out, coaching matters in this league, you know?
1: Coaching matters in complimentary football. As much as you can make a big deal about the defense, I don't think the offense played well enough to win that game, too. So everybody's got to take accountability for wins and losses. And you could see that Philadelphia was in sorts yesterday.
0: All right. So last one for you. Sports Talk Radio question before I let you go on with your short week getting ready for the Browns on Thursday night. Outside of your team, obviously. The best team that you've seen in the AFC that you think, okay, down the road, we're going to have to deal with this team and have everything.

0: works out for us to go down the road, you know, and just to throw it out there. The Bills are 3-0. Chiefs, the Raiders are 3-0. Jacksonville has had two big wins at home and a game in Denver that didn't go their way. Denver could be as a 2-1 team. Everybody else in your division is 2-1. Which team have you seen in your time checking it out is one that just leaps out of you? Okay, we're going to have to deal with that team.
1: It's an arms race right now. There are a lot of good teams. You know, if you look through the 3-0 bunch, I would say the Bills probably are probably the front runners right now. I think they had like 5 turnovers on offense and still were able to win that game with a lot of success. So, but I just think it's really hard to say there's one team that really stands out from the rest besides that.
0: Got it, Cam. Thanks for the time, man. Always appreciate you coming on this show every Tuesday, certainly on a short week. Derek Harmon, the man of the hour for
1: yes, sir.
0: The team that wins in Pittsburgh, and then also for the team in college that has champions and not Chris Brown fans attending. That's the guest on Not Just Football with Cam Hayward. Thanks for the time, brother. You be well.
1: Appreciate y'all. Good luck, y'all.
0: That's Cam Hayward, everybody, right here on the Rich Eisen Show. Just love hanging out with Cam every Tuesday.
2: He's great.
0: He was definitely in a better mood.
2: Oh,
0: winning
2: without question
0: just makes you happy.
2: Yeah, of course.
0: As a sports fan, I certainly know how this goes. 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It's a system that lets the sound follow me moment to moment. So I don't have to pause anything until I come back. Love the sound. 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We'll chat with you. Overreaction Monday on a Tuesday. And the latest on the J.J. McCarthy acquisition in New York. Many people's first serious relationship didn't start with a kiss. It started with a kickoff. Or perhaps it was love at first hike. But unfortunately, many of these football lovers don't live in the same city as their team, which is why Marriott Bonvoy has hotels close to nearly every NFL stadium, bringing fans closer to the teams they love with over 30 different hotel brands. So if you want to stay closer to your team, check in for game day with Marriott Bonvoy, the official sponsor of the NFL. We'll see you there.
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5: 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It's an off week for Hastings. They'll host Mount Marty on the 10th. In volleyball, Nebraska is at Penn State for a top 20 matchup Thursday night at 6 and Maryland Saturday at 6. Creighton will be hosting DePaul Friday night at 6 on News Channel Nebraska Television. Then Marquette comes in on Sunday. UNK will host Arkansas Fort Smith Wednesday and Northeastern State Friday. Hastings volleyball will host Northwestern Friday and Waldorf on Saturday. In soccer, the Huskers welcome in Wisconsin Sunday afternoon. UNK is at Newman Friday and Washburn Sunday. The Hastings men are at Bellevue Wednesday. The men and women are at Dakota Wesleyan on Saturday. And that's a Sports Minute.
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0: there you go. 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
20: The Texas offense, other than one spectacular quarter against Ohio State, has been pretty pedestrian. Arch Manning has just been okay. He's really struggled on the road. Remember, he's 2-3 as a starter on the road. Two wins were at Kentucky and at Mississippi State. Games
0: Chris
20: that
0: Draper with his jaw. Oh, why? 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
22: Everyone needs to take care of their mental health. Even running back Bijan Robinson.
23: 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When I'm just breathing and seeing what's in front of me, everything just slows down. 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
22: Just like Bijan, we all need a strong mental game on and off the field. 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

0: a.m. Eastern time on Sunday, so I'm free to say College Game Day will be in Iowa City. Don't break the news before 10 a.m. Eastern time.
1: Breaking news. Yes. I don't know if we'll be done before 10 a.m.
0: Oh, that's a good point. Well, we're going to have to be close because we all have to get to church, all of us.
1: That's true.
0: I'm just letting all of you know that.
1: Jeremiah Smith, by the way. Dan's going to go with Hank Brown. We have donuts and cider after.
0: Exactly.
2: Hank's giving the sermon today.
0: Yeah. Real quick on Jeremiah Smith, since he's coming to Iowa City, more records for him. We included him in the slate. Another opportunity I got to show people the Illibuck. And the last time Illinois won it, which they most certainly did not yesterday. But Smith, 4 touchdowns, 12 catches, 217 yards. He set the career yardage record last week. He's going to, in the next game or two, he's going to get all of them. So records. He's going to be the best receiver in Ohio State history. Big challenge for Iowa. If you always know what you're getting for Iowa, have we now reached the point in the tenure of Lincoln Riley at USC that you always know what you're getting from the Trojans? I'm inclined a little bit to extend some grace, not about the play that I'm sure we're going to talk about, but in terms of the overall status and place of the USC program, because they are playing and relying on so many freshmen who are wildly talented, by the way, but they are freshmen. He's changed the way he's done it a little bit.
3: Harry Douglas here. Game day brings the excitement. 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
0: But this is the same thing. You get into the big game, you look like you're going to do it, you don't quite get over the hump, you don't do it. Now, Oregon's got an older team, a veteran team, they probably should beat a team that is largely, not exclusively, but largely reliant on younger players. SC didn't have Trent Mosley, best receiver, also a freshman. But it did feel a little bit, Pete, like, here we go again. I mean, SC's right there, looks like they're going to win. I thought they were going to win the game, and then they didn't. And it'll be interesting to see how they respond to this, how SC responds to it, landing in the post game, you know, with the Chris Brown concert stuff and all of that jazz. So,
1: was there a reason he picked Chris Brown? Is that just like a generic artist?
0: He'd been in the area.
1: I didn't know if they had a recruiting event and Chris Brown was there or something like that.
0: Maybe.
1: And I'm not pop culture savvy enough to know that. Here's the thing about that. Now Lanning really like really jabbed and turned the screw on Lincoln Riley with the Chris Brown remark, and then he said, you know, it didn't look like there were very many people in the stands here. I guess the Ducks had to come to town to fill up the stands. The reason this loss, there's two reasons why this loss stands out, and it's going to put Lincoln Riley's future in the crosshairs. One is the extremely dirty hit by Desmond Stevens that knocked Dante Moore out of the game. Inexcusable, no place for it in football, no ambiguity about it. It was a dirty hit. His reaction to the hit may have been worse than the actual hit. Now, the hit was a football play. It's bang, bang. You know, like, it's in the moment, I don't think he was trying to knock him out of the game. But the way he looked, bounced around, celebrated, and smiled on the sidelines, and I don't know if you can control that if you're Lincoln Riley, but that was terrible optics. Absolutely terrible optics. That is embarrassing for USC and embarrassing for that program. And that almost was the enduring image from that game as much as anything else. It's like these guys lack discipline and they celebrate, you know, something that's going to turn them into national pariahs. So, and then Lincoln gave his very like clipped statement about why he was still on the field in the second half. And look, Lincoln Riley's just never had great feel. It's just not something he's had. He's a wonderful play caller. He's a very good college football coach. He could well go somewhere else to a Big 12 school and do really well. But this just hasn't been the job for him. He's not a high end Big 10 football coach. It's just simply now proven fact. And so the conundrum is fascinating, though. They'd be expected to owe him about $72 million. He signed a 10-year deal. He got a one-year rollover.

0: were in that deal when he made the Pac-12 title game his first year. So there is a lot of years left on that deal, and there's a lot of guaranteed money. Now, James Franklin was a huge number, and they basically didn't even end up paying James Franklin that much at Penn State because he got another job and they negotiated it out. And Lincoln Riley will get another job. He's a good college football coach. But this experiment has proven right now, there's been no empirical evidence otherwise that he is a good Big Ten football coach or a high-end Big Ten football coach, and he's certainly not a playoff coach. And USC is not going to settle for being decent. Like, and they've been decent under Lincoln Riley, but they have so consistently come up short in the big spots. Dan Lanning pointed out that 0-3 record that USC has to Oregon in the Riley era. And if you were at USC, you should expect to be the dominant program on the West Coast. And simply put, they haven't.
1: Yeah, you can't have Dan Lanning coming in and also saying, you know, saying, if you want to win football games, come to Oregon. And yeah, if you want to watch Chris Brown concerts, stay here. 42-27 last year. That was a, you know, supposed to be this referendum on the USC program. Then they said, well, wait another year. We got all these kids coming in. 41-27 this year. The defense just isn't there. Some bad penalties, not just the bad hit. There's a reason when a guy is ejected from the game, you usually get him out of the stadium. And one of them is, what is his reaction? Save him from himself, too. What are his emotions? How, what is he going through? It can be, I'm not speaking to this specific thing, but it can be a very emotional thing to get thrown out of a game. And sure. You know, just get into, nowadays they probably, everyone films everything anyway, so you probably wouldn't even be able to hide out. But you get someone to the locker room, let them cool down, let them get settled. I don't know why you keep someone on the bench, because that was a really bad look. It's not over for him by any means. Look, they got Washington at Penn State, at Wisconsin. I don't know. That looked more challenging, or challenging in different directions, at least before, yeah. Wisconsin being Penn State. Then they got Ohio State at home on October 31st and at Indiana. And I think that's, it's like, it's put up or shut up at that point. I don't know if they have enough money. I don't know what they're going to do. But right now, USC is kind of in this treading water situation where we got a coach that can get us 8-9 wins. But is that enough? And is that what we want here? And do we really want our basically, there's a lot of momentum at their arch rival, UCLA. Look, they bailed out of the Notre Dame series this year, you know, to get another win. There's a lot of things going on at USC that really aren't going to excite a lot of people.
2: I looked up Lincoln Riley's record against top 25 opponents at USC. It's now 5-14. And when they've given up 30 plus points in those games, they're 1-13. So it's just kind of that spot now of like something's got to change. And, you know, weirdly, like, I was really curious to see, they invested a lot of money in a really interesting process in terms of putting this freshman class together. And I wondered what the ROI would be on this group. So far, you'd say like, wow, they've got a lot of good players in that group that are playing right away. Mm-hmm. But now it's almost like that double-edged sword of like, okay. And it's, no one's ever counting on, we're going to have these guys for 3 years anymore.
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0: Center. I'm Sean Ryder. The baseball playoffs getting started today in Game 1 in Atlanta. The wild card round, the Phillies and Braves were tied at 1 in the 5th. Alec Bohm with an RBI single off Chris Sale in the 1st for the Phillies run. Mike Yastrzemski, an RBI single off Jesus Luzardo in the 2nd for the Atlanta run. Tonight, Game 1 of the Bronx, Red Sox and Yankees on ESPN Radio, available at 7:30 Eastern. Top AL Cy Young candidate Cam Schlittler, a Walpole, Massachusetts native, grew up a Red Sox fan, gets the start for New York, his approach to the Game 1.
1: Yeah, I mean, again, it's natural adrenaline. I expect it to be loud. It's going to be an electric experience. So, again, just treat it like any other game. Go ahead, do what I need to do between starts and take it from there.
0: Rookie lefty Peyton Tolley gets the start for Boston. Game 1 in Houston, White Sox and Astros. Houston, the first ever team to reach the postseason without a winning record. 4:30 Eastern on ESPN Radio. And then later tonight, the Cubs take on the Padres. Game 1 in San Diego. 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
2: Hey, it's Michelle Smallman, and coming up Wednesday after a wild week four in college football, we ask Mel Kiper Jr. which quarterback helped themselves the most when he joins us at 8:30 a.m. Eastern. It's Unsportsmanlike, 6 a.m. Eastern, right here on ESPN Radio, ESPN2, and ESPNU.
3: It's almost like we got a little bit of a window here. What are we going to do with this group now? And I think that puts even more pressure on Lincoln Riley, and even though he and Chad Bowden were able to put this class together. I will say on the other side, cool bit of revenge for Dylan Raiola. And what an unbelievable performance in that spot. The last time he was QB1 at Nebraska, they were up 14-6 on USC. Big night game in Lincoln. Looked like they were finally going to break their losing streak against top 25 opponents. He's driving for a score when he suffered a season-ending injury on a sack fumble. They go on to lose that game. Dylan Raiola never looked better than he looked last night.
4: He looked great. He was terrific.
3: Terrific.
4: So six scoring drives.
5: He just looked so at ease. The moment wasn't big. It was smooth. I thought they did a good job, Max, getting him in rhythm, right? They 100%. Did some horizontal stuff to kind of just get him up, but he looked great.
3: And the idea of, like, because it's so surreal to watch. Okay, ambulance rolls out of the stadium, and then let's go line up here first and goal, right? I mean, it's insane. Yeah. And to go perform the way he did, I imagine that if you're at Oklahoma or Texas A&M or some of these schools, you're like, man, why didn't we go get a really good QB2? Because this guy just plug and play, went back to looking like a five-star under Dan Lanning.
4: Pete, I don't want to put you on the spot here, but do you have an update on Dante Moore?
5: Generally, Reese, brought to the local hospital, responsive, cautious optimism, I think, would be the early feel from what Paolo Uggetti reported. I just think with something like that, it's hard to just, 24 hours later, slap a 4 to 6 weeks, you know what I mean?
4: Yeah.
5: Because it's head, because it's complex. But it doesn't look to be the worst case scenario right now. I think that's probably the most important thing. Yes, yeah. Yes, correct. Yeah, all the other stuff, the timelines and everything else coming back was... It was certainly scary. It was one of those where you saw that and you said, oh no, you know what I mean? Like, it was like a visceral, like, reaction of that. So obviously, thoughts with Dante Moore, that he can get his health back and, eventually get back on the field.
4: One last quick thing on Oregon before I want to turn to another game. Do you guys get the feeling that was the moment that turns them in the direction? They have not played to their capabilities this year. Oklahoma State had a great win last night at West Virginia. I mean, great win. Because I was starting to buy it, and still do actually believe the Mountaineers are going to have a really good season because they can run the ball. And I've been a Rich Rod believer since he was the OC at Tulane. I think that guy can coach. That was a great win for Oklahoma State last night.
5: Whew.
4: Also true. Oregon can't be losing the way they did to Oklahoma State. So for the first time all season, Oregon looked like we thought they would last night. Turning point, Dan, the arrival moment, or one of those aberrations that happens with really talented teams that occasionally play that way and then don't consistently. What do you think?
6: No, I felt really good about Oregon last night, how they handled the injury in a number of ways. One, the team rallying even after the game.
4: Mm-hmm.
6: that can really bring a group together. They performed again really well, both sides of the ball. And then, you know, the thing about, they did lose Dante Moore. You know, Dylan Raiola played great last night. He has a ton of potential, but he's still, you know, you lost one of the best players in the country. We don't know for how long, hopefully not for very long. The thing that was interesting, as you said, about getting that second quarterback, it's almost impossible to do because everyone wants to play and everyone's got money. And I think you're seeing that in college football right now. It's a lot more like the NFL, where if your starting quarterback goes down, I mean, they start putting these guys in and you're like, oh my goodness, that ain't it. Like, that's not going to work. They cannot stack the talent. And that's why you're getting so much more parity. Not only is an injury, like when Faison Brandon went out in the Texas game, like Tennessee was not moving the football. That was it. Not only that, but those players are somewhere else that could possibly defeat you. So I think you're seeing, I don't think there's a great college football team right now. Maybe it's Georgia, maybe it's Miami. We haven't really seen the test, but as much as, I may be getting ahead of the show here, sorry, but as much as Texas deserves to be number one, if you care about the rankings right now, I don't really, but you know, they have the resume. I don't think you look and go, wow, there you go. That looks like the, you know, 19 LSU team or 2022 Georgia, because no one's got that kind of depth and everyone else that is filtered out. So having Dylan Raiola is a game changer. Can they keep that up with him? We'll see. I'd be very happy if I'm a Duck fan right now for all the things you mentioned.
4: Yeah, Dan, I haven't filled out my poll yet. I hope the deadline's after we finish doing this. And I guess I'm going to vote Texas number one. I had Ole Miss number one last week, and they got clobbered. Texas has the best resume to me, that they have the best win in the sport. And that was a really good win at Tennessee yesterday. And I've watched them and I don't feel like that's the best team. So this is what I think fans sometimes don't understand. And we'll stick to games here. A real quick point on ranking teams. And this will also hold true for the committee later on. And it's not your bias or what you feel. It's subjectively, what do they look like to me on the field versus what the paper says? You know, there's no paper that backs Notre Dame, who I still think is the best team, you know, or Miami, who you could also make the arguments about. There's no paper that backs that up. You can't assert that. Georgia, you can't back it with paper. And you can only back Texas with paper right now to me. When I watch them, they don't look like the number one team. But I feel like that at this early stage in the season, that right now they've earned that benefit of the doubt by accomplishment, because that matters. And then maybe by the end of the season, that these things that look like a weakness or a vulnerability become a strength because they figured out how to win these games. I remember we had this discussion 100 years ago. Well, I'm going old home week here with Mark May and Trev Alberts. The year that Ohio State won the national championship and beat Miami, and had all of these escapes. It just, you know, barely beat, you know, all of these Big Ten teams that were middling. They figured out a way and they won it in the end. Somehow they were still unbeaten. And in 2002, and I remember making this point to them, saying, you know, at some point, a perceived weakness becomes a strength. Perceived weakness, you're not good enough to blow these teams out. Strength, we're going to win. You know, we're going to find a way to win. And I think that might be where Texas is right now. Right now, they don't look like it. We get to November, maybe they do. And then we look back on those and go, holy cow, they're also tough-minded.
5: So can I hijack quick?
4: Please do.
5: I want to ask Max about the cost of... Max is uniquely qualified with his portal expertise to talk about the cost of a backup. And I feel like that's a theme that we saw a lot this weekend. Does Oklahoma have a decent backup? Does Texas A&M have a decent backup? Those guys are struggling. They need anything. I was told, Max, that Bird Ficklin at Utah may be one of the highest paid backups in the country. Now, he's electric. There aren't many more fun players in the country than Bird Ficklin. But like, I'm curious with Raiola, and this is what made me think of it. So sorry, I'm stepping back a little here, Reese. I just think like it's fascinating that they probably had to pay him $1 million, right? And that's sort of an arbitrary number. But yeah. You know, I remember Fran Brown said this at ACC Media Days. They said, what'd you learn from last year when they lost like 8 straight after Steve Angeli? And he said, I can't have a bad backup. Like, I need to have good backups. And it was like, but it's a fascinating sort of like cost effectiveness in this modern era. So I'm just curious, Max, like where some of these schools are whose quarterbacks are on thin ice and that calculus as you've observed it is the
3: point. Yeah, it's tough because I think if you got a highly paid backup, it's probably because they're a true freshman who's a blue chip guy and you think he's the future. And that's the plan down the road, like a Bird Ficklin, where it's like, hey, we know we're going to hand this off to you here. But, you know, the Dylan Raiola recruitment was like a kind of a weird one in the portal because there was the uncertainty about whether Dante Moore was going to go pro or stay in school. But there wasn't a lot of like, Dylan Raiola's going to take four or five visits and it's everyone's battling over this guy. It's sort of like, if he doesn't go to Oregon, I don't know where he's going. And that was kind of a, you could say that's coming off an injury. You could say, hey, we thought he was a little bit disappointing last season or whatever. He certainly took a massive pay cut and going wherever he was going to go. But yeah, it's like, I was a little surprised there wasn't that kind of thought process from people. And yeah, it's certainly threatening to your starter if you're bringing in a guy of that caliber and say like, it's fine. Don't worry about it. He's not competing with you. Obviously he is, but yeah, there's a bunch of teams now. I mentioned earlier, like Mike Elko and Brent Venables are in the spot now where it's like, I can't play the other guy. Like, yes, it's time to bench you, but I don't have somebody that I can put in here who has any, you know, level of experience that isn't going to just, you know, really fail with this opportunity because he's not ready. And so that was a spot where just like unbelievable by Dylan Raiola to be able to just turn it on like he did. And, you know, it's a luxury that very few programs have right now. And as you saw throughout the offseason, guys, and in fall camp, there just weren't competitions. I mean, there wasn't, you know, maybe Austin Mack. There's a couple guys out there that were like, hey, I think I could be the guy. There aren't that many that are just like, I came pretty close to winning the job here.
5: Yeah, they're all G6 competitions as someone who spends a lot of their time in August on this. There's just not, like Iowa was one, for example. Our friend and neighbor Hank Brown won one. And that went a few weeks into the season, too.
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0: what does the top paid backup make? Like, we could throw out a, you know,
1: there's a few over a million. I've heard multiple, but okay. You know, again, Dylan Raiola was a guy who was in that, you know, 3+ range a year ago. And that's, you have to humble yourself a bit to take a deal like he did at Oregon, but he saw how he paid off for Dante Moore. And, you know, he's betting that, he's got a chance to be really special next year.
2: I think Austin Mack's in that category, isn't he?
1: Yeah.
2: Probably making seven figures because it was one of the few.
0: He had a market too. He could have gone some real places.
2: He's good, man. I'm telling you, I know he hasn't played. I love watching him throw the ball wherever he winds up next year. I think he's got to be careful, pick the right system and all that. But I think he's going to be really good. To that point, Marcel Reed, John Mateer, it's to the point now when I watch them, I feel badly for them because I know they're better than they're playing.
0: That's fair.
2: And they,
1: I think you might have to put Lenore Sellers in there too.
2: And yeah, Lenore Sellers. That's a great point, Max. Those three, I feel badly watching them. The mistakes that Mateer made yesterday and then getting, you know, confronted on the sideline with a couple of the fumbles. I mean, you can't blame his teammates for that. It wasn't like something that revealed a lack of discipline like we talked about with USC. It was kind of like a, you know, I'm not sure even who it was, but somebody kind of went and Mateer was almost had this blank look on his face. And you don't know exactly what he said, but it was some measure of, hey, man, take care of the ball. You know, he just put it on the ground twice. You know, it led to Georgia touchdowns. But it was so, I think it was so bad that you felt badly for him. And you're kind of like, hey, let's get this guy together. I've seen him. I know he's better than this. And I'm not trying to be Dr. Phil or some psychologist and say, hey, let's all pat everybody on the head and feel good. It's a results-oriented deal, especially when you're getting paid what these guys are getting paid. But I think on some level, you know, as a dad and as somebody who, you're like, gee, I feel bad for you. I wish you could unburden yourself, you know, just get rid of all these voices in your head and just play. And it seems like those three guys particularly are having a tough time doing that right now.
3: Well, it's certainly when you add the aspect that everyone's getting paid and paid well, fans are going to be more a little bit more. I remember a few years ago when Spencer Rattler, it was kind of the very beginning of NIL, and he was the Oklahoma quarterback and later did pretty well at South Carolina. And he was struggling and the crowd was chanting for the backup and it felt very NFL-like. And it wasn't that hasn't happened in the past. There's been quarterback controversies as long as there's been two quarterbacks, right? But you have less sympathy when you're like, what are we paying this guy? I thought he was supposed to be. And the hype that goes around them and the spotlight on these players.
1: And then what if that Caleb Williams guy is pretty good? You know, who knows?
3: Yeah, right. Yeah. Well, that was the other part of it. But everybody's one quarterback injury away, almost everybody. And I think it just, if you take a look at these races, like who, there just isn't dominant teams. There's a bunch of teams that could win this championship right now. 1 month in, there's a bunch of teams that could win the Big Ten or the SEC. It's not like you're like, okay, we got a showdown between these two and these two only. Nobody who has played a considerable schedule at all has looked completely dominant. And that, I think, is, again, maybe it's Miami, Notre Dame, Georgia emerge. But so far, you just sit there and go, boy, there is talent spread out because these guys are all over. And there is no more Alabama where you're going to have three NFL players at a position waiting to go.
2: I'd like to let's talk about a couple things that hit yesterday. That
0: we go back to Texas. I jacked us off Texas, Tennessee. I feel like we could. You agree, Dan? I think we can go dive in a little bit there.
2: Yeah, clean
0: we didn't
2: us
0: even
2: up
0: talk
2: here
0: about Colin Simmons, Dan. I know that was
1: we
0: the highlight of your day.
1: We gotta talk about Colin Simmons, guys.
3: My favorite.
2: Yeah, the you want to? I mean, so let's talk about this play, Colin Simmons. Texas is about to get off the field. He's one of my favorite players to watch.
0: He's a great player.
2: What, I mean, what are you doing? That was one of the dumbest, most ridiculous lack of awareness play. It's not even like he tried to, you know, sneak in a little move that he had told his buddies he was going to do. This was like a full on choreographed thing. What are you doing, Dan? What?
3: He planned it. Oh, he planned it.
2: No doubt. No doubt. Yeah.
0: Premeditated urination.
3: Yeah. he said, was definitely in that mode, feeling myself. Okay. It happens.
2: No. And,
1: you know, he
2: no,
1: said,
2: it doesn't.
1: He, no, he said something even more badass than that. He said, charge it to the game, Dan.
3: Charge it to the game. Charge it to the game. Okay, they started playing college football 1869, Princeton versus Rutgers. The man invented a penalty. Unsportsmanlike contact for simulating using the restroom. He invented a penalty. I would argue you did not need to be in a restroom to do what he was doing. You know, you could be camping or something. I don't know. Now, as someone who loves a good celebratory dance, you can imagine how excited I get after the shows. The camera's not on, but I do a celebratory dance after every podcast because this is the best college football podcast going, as we all should.
2: But wait, that's no, you having, after an hour, having to get up and sprint to the restroom, that's not a celebratory dance.
3: Oh, I'm sorry. I do not do this one. Good point. Texas, with all your money, Sark, get yourself a better, great, big play celebratory dance coordinator. Because you cannot leave it to the players. Like, this is your warning. Get somebody, you got the money, find somebody who can teach them all a dance so they have a good choreographed dance and not that. I don't know what he was thinking. I'm glad he wasn't thinking. It was completely hilarious. If you're going to get 5 sacks, I guess you can give one back because that's basically what he did there. One of the dumbest, but one of the great penalties. When you can invent a penalty in a sport this old,
2: I get the fact that it gives us fodder. And maybe I'm just being old football. He turned the momentum of the game around, at least temporarily, stupidly.
3: If you play for Texas, it's terrible. Everybody else in the country either got to call the guy a moron or laugh about it. So, you know.
1: I think it's important.
2: You can do both. Two things can be true.
3: You can do both or both, yeah.
1: Yeah, it's important to be precise here, though, guys, for anyone who didn't see it. Colin Simmons didn't pee on Faison Brandon. He just peed near him. And I think that
2: makes a big difference, Max. Thank you. Thank you for pointing that out.
1: I did wonder when you
2: wrote the interlocking UT, which was first trademarked by the University of Texas, and then out of a collegial sense loaned to the University of Tennessee. You think that's what he did, what he was writing?
1: I see the wheels turning in your head. You can definitely make a t-shirt on the real UT and with an image of Colin Simmons peeing, I suppose. You could definitely print the shirts on that. UTT. I did wonder, is that part of like when these officials who are very, very strict in their rules, when they go to their conventions every year, do they come up with that phrase for simulating using the restroom? Is that in some unwritten rule book somewhere?
0: That guy's group text popped with his official buddies after yesterday.
3: Small sample Heisman to that referee. I mean, that was brilliant. Brilliant. Yeah. How would you
4: straight
3: know it's face, coming?
4: No smirk.
3: Unsportsmanlike conduct. Simulating using the restroom.
1: No smirk.
3: Just fantastic.
1: Pro. By him.
3: All around. Everyone did great. Colin, no, but you did give us some.
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9: Hey, it's Gold Jr. coming up Wednesday. 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
17: It's a third and goal at the 2-yard line. Our cameras did an unbelievable job on Monday Night Football. We see Jalen kind of maneuvering out of the blue tent while they're trying to call a play. Somehow that does not get to Sirianni because he should have called a timeout in that spot. Mm-hmm. I texted you guys at that moment saying that. Should have called the timeout. They don't. And inexplicably, down 7-0 with Saquon Barkley, who was running all over the Bears, not on those two plays previously, they throw the ball with Andy Dalton. He gets picked off in the damn end zone. What was Sirianni doing in that spot? Call the timeout. Get Jalen back in the game. Tush push twice. Don't have Andy Dalton throw. Again, I understand it may not change. The Eagles' defense was terrible. They went away from Saquon in the second half. I don't understand why. Jalen had some bad throws. I'm acknowledging that. I have egg on my face, MVP. That was ridiculous.
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19: Human being. I always knew he loved me. And pitched with a heavy heart, but very successfully in Don's honor in that tune-up. Again, 10 strikeouts.
20: They thought he'd only throw a few innings, and he wanted to stay in that game, partially because honoring his pitching coach, but also to get those 10 Ks to put him at 200.
19: He's really had a remarkable career. For my money, he's a Hall of Famer. I think a lot of people would agree with that. We're talking about a 10-time All-Star, Cy Young Award winner. He's won a Comeback Player of the Year. He's done so much, won a World Series. The pitch. It'll be outside.
20: I think he's a Hall of Famer because of what he did this year. I mean, yes, getting the Cy Young a couple seasons ago, and you could argue so many other things, but to show his adaptability at 37 years old, what he's done, he's been everything for this Braves team. They would not be in the postseason if it wasn't for Chris Sale.
19: And the fans gave him a giant hand when he came out to throw the first pitch. 2-1, swinging a line drive, base hit. That's into right field. Acuna will cut it off, heading into third base, De La Cruz. And he is safely there. And that represents the tying run with only one down. A base hit by Stott. And they're on the corners for the Phillies.
20: Stott continues that hot streak. Coming into the postseason the last couple weeks of the season, 1100 OPS, gets a fastball in on the hands. It just does a nice job. Simple swing. He really changed his stance to be able to have an easier path to the ball. Shows it off there against Sale.
19: Well, Walt Weiss is heading out to the pitcher's mound, and the fans begin to stand around Truist Park. And the day is done for Chris Sale as the manager takes the baseball. It's a call to the bullpen for Atlanta. That's with one man out in the seventh inning and the Braves on top. 2-1 over the Phillies. This is the National League Wild Card Series on ESPN Radio and the ESPN app.
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2: Earlier on Baseball Tonight, we mentioned it'll be the seventh postseason meeting between the Yankees and Red Sox. Our trivia question, it matches the second most postseason matchups. Which two franchises have met more times in postseason history? The answer, Yankees-Dodgers, 12 different times. Braves holding a 2-1 lead in the seventh. Phillies threatening to the bullpen. Let's get you back out to Truist Park. Dave O'Brien, Jessica Mendoza.
19: Kesty, thank you. So it's first and third. Didier Fuentes, the right-hander, only 21 years old, about to make his playoff debut. With one down, two on, he delivers, and it's going to be outside, ball one on Justin Crawford. He's only 22 years old.
20: Babies playing this game, getting in this postseason.
19: Crawford, 264, three home runs. Lefty batter will take a massive cut, and he comes up empty.
20: Remember, Fuentes kind of filling that setup role when Suarez was out. Going to their bigger arms early in this game.
19: Runners at first and third for the Phillies. The pitch outside. Braves 2, Phillies 1. We're in the seventh inning. Chris Sale giving way to the bullpen. After nine strikeouts and six and a third, one run so far. De La Cruz at third and Stott at first belong to him. Here's the 2-1 from the righty. Inside with a heater. 98. And he falls behind 3-1. And a veteran catcher, Realmuto, on deck. Braves trying to protect a one-run lead. Start to get late here in Atlanta. And the 3-1. Swinging a high pop-up into right center. Moving on it, Acuna. Here comes Harris, the center fielder. He'll make the catch, and the runners have to stay put. It was hit so shallow. It's a big, big second out to get the pinch hitter, Crawford, who could not hit it deep enough to bring in that run.
20: That's what a chase, a slider. And this is why you go to the bullpen. As good as Chris Sale was, one of the strengths for Atlanta over Philadelphia is the fact that they have so many great arms in this pen.
19: So now Realmuto, who is 0 for 2 today, is grounded to third and struck out. First and third. Two down, top of the seventh. 2-1 Braves. And Fuentes at 21 to pitch to a 35-year-old catcher. Here's the pitch. Outside with a heater. 99 on the radar gun. Trying to protect a slender lead for Chris Sale, who is now in the dugout. And a 1-0 pitch. Swing, line drive into right field, base hit. That will tie the game. De La Cruz is in. Stott is in the third. They're going to wave him in. It gets stuck in the corner. Here comes another run. Two-run score. And the Phillies jump in front. JT Realmuto with a line drive into right field. And then Acuna had problems with it up against the wall and right. Two-run score.
20: This is a great at-bat, too, from Realmuto. He takes a fastball that's on the outside part of the plate and just pokes his bat out there. And this should have just been a double scoring one, but Ronald Acuna Jr., it gets by him, and then he kicks it out into right field, has a hard time coming up, allows another run to score.
19: Pitch in there for a strike on Trey Turner. The Phillies jump in front, 3-2. So Acuna could not dig it out. He slipped out there to a second time that's happening on the warning track today. Next pitch is outside. And a count 2-0 on Turner, who's 0-2, and he's been hit by a pitch. 3-2 the Phillies. So they have flipped this one here in the seventh inning, and they have taken the lead. Runner at third, and it's swung on and fouled back. JT Realmuto with a huge hit. He winds up all the way at third base.
20: We talked about it with Ozzie Albies. I mean, flip the switch, regardless of your season numbers. That is the case for JT Realmuto.
19: And they do give him a triple. The pitch is swung on and chopped foul off third. Phillies 3 and Atlanta 2 in the seventh. We talked about it before the game. The veteran guys playing here for Don Mattingly, who have been down this road before so many times, like Realmuto. Next pitch is swung on and a high fly into right field. Acuna will backpedal. He is under it and makes the catch, and that will be out number 3. And one of them really helps out in a big way. The veteran catcher with a huge triple. We're in the middle of the seventh inning in Atlanta. The Phillies on top of the Braves 3-2 in game one. This is the National League Wild Card Series on ESPN Radio and the ESPN app presented by Gusto.
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2: 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Seventh inning stretch and a chance for us to recap game one of this National League Wild Card Series, the Phillies in Atlanta. Alec Bohm had a first-inning RBI double off of Chris Sale. Jesus Luzardo, Don Mattingly didn't know how long he'd go tonight. Pitched really well, gave up a ribby single to Mike Yastrzemski. We had a 1-1 game. Luzardo pitched the first five innings. Alex McFarland replaced him in the sixth. Ozzie Albies made the Phillies pay.
19: Crouching on the left side, the pitch. Swing and a high fly ball, deep to center. Backing uphill all the way to the track, to the wall, leaping up. He can't get it. He got leather on it. Harris is heading into third. He's trying to score. He will. All the way to third goes Albies. He is in with a triple. And Atlanta has the lead 2-1 here in game one.
2: Meanwhile, Chris Sale left in the seventh inning. Didier Fuentes replaced him. Justin Crawford flew out to center too short with the tying run at third, but JT Realmuto comes through. They count it as a two-run triple. The ball went past Acuna down the right field line. Two-run score. The Phillies have a 3-2 lead in Atlanta. We go to the bottom of the seventh inning, back to Truist Park with Jessica Mendoza. Here's Dave O'Brien.
19: All right, Kesty, thank you very much. Joan Duran, the right-handed closer for the Philadelphia Phillies, is going to come on here and pitch in the seventh inning.
20: And this is a surprise. I mean, Don Mattingly said we might need a couple innings from him. Expected him to come in the eighth, but after taking the lead, not risking anything, going to their best guys out of the pen, and Duran not only the best pitcher for the Phillies, but probably the best relief pitcher in this series.
19: He became the first Philly to ring up 30 saves in a season since 2016. And go after Dom Smith, who will swing and foul one away. Off to the left. Smith coming off the bench, the left-hander, left-hand hitter, to take on a right-hand pitcher. Durant this season, 61 appearances, a 1.82 ERA. He was brilliant. And a pitch to Smith. And swung on and fouled back, and it's 0-2.
20: He's got the four-seam fastball that just hit 101 miles an hour. But what he's known for is that splinker-type pitch. It's that splitter meets sinker, combined 97 to 98 miles an hour at the bottom of the zone. Just a dirty pitch, unhittable.
19: Well, the Phillies, with a bunch of defensive changes, we'll detail those in just a moment. Smith hitting in the nine spot for Kim, and the two-strike pitch on the way from the righty. Swung on, fouled back. So Crawford stays in the game to play center field. Hill moves over to right. Bryce Harper is now at first. Bohm moves from first over to third. And the 0-2. It'll be over but low for a ball. So last half of the seventh inning, 3-2 Phillies. Real Muto with a ringing triple down the right field line that Acuna had trouble with. Did go for a two-run, three-base hit, the pitch. And a swing and a miss. That disappears. There's that split. And he strikes him out. One down.
20: Yeah, split at 99. And it's got kind of twofold action. It's going to disappear below the zone, but also have a little bit of run.
19: Top of the order in Drake Baldwin. He's been quieted so far. And slugging catcher, 0 for 3. Lefty facing the right-hander Duran, and he will deliver. And the fastball is high, but you can hear it pounding into that mitt. That was 101.
20: 101, an easy 101, too. You watch Duran, the way he throws. It's like he's playing catch, and then out comes 101.
19: The 1-0. Swing, chopper to short. Turner handles that, second bounce, and gets him at first with the toss. Two up, two down.
20: It's interesting, too, deploying.

0: Oh, swing and a foul back. One ball, one strike. Two down and the pitch. It's inside. The knee high. The Phillies have struggled down the stretch mightily. Made it into the postseason in game 162. They had the lead in Atlanta in game one. The next pitch is going to be high for a ball. And 3-1 on Acuna. Phillies with a pair of runs in the top of this seventh to jump in front. And a right-hander turns on the rubber, the 3-1. Swinging a high fly ball center field, pretty deep. Backing up Crawford, though. He's underneath it, shy of the track. He's got it. And that is all for Atlanta. In the end, they go 1-2-3. So it is on to the eighth in game one. Phillies 3, Braves 2. 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
0: Tight one in game one. National League Wild Card first game. It is 3-2. The fighting Phils in front as we start to get very late. Dylan Lee's going to take over the left-hander for Atlanta. He's waiting on a hitter.

0: during the regular season by Walt Weiss. 71 times he delivers. There's a swing and a pop foul out of play to the right. Strike one on Schwarber.
1: He's their number one against lefties, and clearly this slot is where he will be all series long against the lefty Schwarber and Harper. The slider that sweeps away from those left-handed batters, a four-seam fastball and changeup as well.
0: Brewer Hicklin taking over in left field for Atlanta. Dubon has moved to short. Three runs, five hits for the Phillies. Two runs, five hits for Atlanta. Schwarber with a walk and a run in the first inning. He's also single today. The pitch swung on and a bounded ball foul down the right field line. Bryce Harper on deck, eighth inning. Fans here in Atlanta getting nervous. 0-2. Swung on and missed. Struck him out. Schwarber will fan.

0: to start the eighth inning.
1: You could tell he was thinking. You rarely see this from Kyle Schwarber. Usually he's just swing and go, and this one he kind of caught looking for a slider, blew by him with that fastball, 95 miles an hour. But normally Schwarber not late on 95 plus.
0: And now Bryce Harper, he struck out, grounded out, and struck out today, 0 for 3, the pitch. Swung on, and pop foul, back out of play. Don't miss Cubs Padres National League Wild Card Series presented by AbbVie tonight at 9:30 Eastern Time. 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
1: Pecto's going to be rocking.
0: Just a tad. Against the Cubbies.
1: They played each other last year in the Wild Card Series, but in Chicago, Wrigley.
0: Cubs taking that. San Diego trying to change that ending. They had a tremendous run down the stretch. Next pitch is going to be outside for a ball.
1: There's a lot of star power in this postseason. I mean, you just look across the board. It's all the biggest names. A lot of times that does not happen. And this season, I would say, the last decade, so many stars.
0: 2-1 cut on and missed. It's so true. And, you know, you come here for game one, Phillies and Braves, and there's Schwarber and Harper and Acuna Jr. and Matt Olson, Chris Sale, Jesus Lazar. You just go on and on with these two, the 2-2. That'll be down for a ball and a full count on Harper.
1: It's what you want. Matchups like this, and you've been setting them up perfectly all game long. Duran against Acuna.
0: Been some really good ones. 3-2. Swing it high. Pop into left. Not deep. Coming in. Hicklin there for the play and makes the catch. Two up, two down for the Phillies, who lead it 3-2 here in the eighth. The Phillies got off to a good start because of this next hitter, Alec Bohm, with a run-scoring double off of Chris Sale in the first. After Sale had walked Kyle Schwarber with one out. And the lefty deals. Right down the middle, strike one. Bohm did drive in 88 runs during the regular season for Philadelphia. 0-1. Swung on and fouled away. At home plate, little dribbler. 0-2. And the lefty will set and deal. And swung on. That'll be fly down the right field line, but slicing foul into the seats. Bohm ready again on the right side of the plate. Base is empty, two down. The pitch. And the swing, good swing, but a foul straight back to the screen.
1: Bohm's got that perfect flat swing for an elevated fastball. Just misses. Right up and in. Fouls it straight back.
0: Lee again delivers. It's going to be over but low for a ball. The Braves, when we go to the bottom of the eighth inning, will have 3-4-5 coming up. Olson, Dubon, and Harris. 1-2 pitch. Swing, fly ball into left center field. Moving over to left fielder Hicklin. He's there and makes the play. Phillies go 1-2-3. We get deeper and deeper. Bottom of the eighth coming up. Phillies 3 and the Braves 2. Here in Game 1, this is the National League Wild Card Series on ESPN Radio and the ESPN app presented by Gusto.
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0: Well, high drama here in Atlanta. Jess Mendoza, Dave O'Brien with you for National League Wild Card Game number one. First game of the playoffs here in Major League Baseball. This postseason getting it underway in style with a close one. 3-2, the Phillies have the lead. But the Braves coming to bat here in the bottom half of the eighth inning. Duran, the closer, pitching into his second inning for the Phillies. He got him 1-2-3 in the seventh. Don Mattingly using him early in the game. Wonder how long he'll go as Olsen gets in. And the first pitch will be ball one upstairs.
1: That's the question for the rest of this game for the Phillies. I mean, do you see him try to get nine outs? Which would be a surprise for game one of a series.
0: Next one on the way. Swinging a liner right at him, and he makes the catch. Duran hit right at his body. Somehow he hauls it in. It really caught him. That's out number one.
1: Yeah, he's even holding his heart like that just gave him a heart attack. This is a line drive shot almost right at his face, and he's dodging it. Goes into his glove almost by accident.
0: Mercy.
1: Look what I found in the glove, but, I mean, right at his face.
0: Yeah, and then, as you said, put his hand up over his heart and patted his chest several times. He's okay. Easy for me to say. As Dubon gets in the right side, the first pitch is swung, a little looper into right field, charging on it, he'll make the catch. Two down, and two fast outs here in the eighth inning for Atlanta.
1: It's going to help dictate if he comes back out in the ninth, because two first pitch swinging, only 14 pitches. We talked about in the break, I mean, if he gets a quick inning, why not? What's the difference between going two innings or three innings?
0: What a move by Don Mattingly. Trying to lock up the hugely important game one. Here's Harris. The first pitch is outside for Bonnie. He has Christopher Sanchez set to go in game two. One of the best in Major League Baseball. The Phillies were forced to use Zach Wheeler to clinch game 162 on Sunday. The next pitch is inside for a ball. He went six innings, 97 pitches. Bases empty. Two down here in the eighth. And Duran home with the next one. A swing at a chopper over the mound. Charged by Turner at short. He'll grab it and throw it away. It's going to bounce off the railing of the Atlanta dugout on the first base side, so it didn't go inside the dugout. But Harris is going to be on. I think he would have beaten that anyway. And if so, it's going to be his third hit. It comes with two down.
1: This ball hits super soft, and Trey Turner just tries to lob it over to first base. Nowhere near first base, and you're right. It was a base hit all the way.
0: So that puts Harris on at first, representing the tying run for Atlanta, and brings up Ozzie Albies, who has walked, grounded out, and tripled in a run in the sixth inning. And at the time, that put the Braves in front 2-1. Phillies bounce back with a pair in the seventh inning, also on a triple by JT Realmuto. And a righty delivers. And line. It'll be right through there for strike one. Phillies 3 and the Braves 2, bottom of the eighth. And Harris getting his lead at first, not a big one. Right-hander will pitch. And that is high. One ball, one strike. On the left-hand hitting, Michael Harris, who had 26 home runs in the regular season and drove in 87. And Duran home with a 1-1. And that's high. Braves won 94 games in season under Walt Weiss. Walt managing Atlanta in his first year. Almost an entirely new coaching staff as well. Eight new faces. Harris with the lead. Pitch is swung on and a bounding ball foul up the right field line. 2-2. And the Braves have the tying run on. Harris aboard on an infield hit. And a 2-2. Too high. So a full count.
1: Albies wants nothing to do with anything elevated. Fastball, it's been up in the zone, not even flinching for Albies, but he's been swinging at that splitter down at the knees.
0: So full count, two out, and Harris at first can get a head start. We've got what looks to be an army plane going across the center field sky. And stop play for just a moment. Now the set. And here comes the 3-2. As the runner breaks. And it's inside and low. Goes all the way to the backstop. On ball four. So Albies will take his base. Harris is going to be at second. And the batter will be Austin Riley. He's gone 0-for-2 and he's been drilled by a pitch.
1: And that last ball so wild. I wasn't even sure if it hit Ozzy Albies. Trying to jump out of the way, either way.
0: And Caleb Cotham, the Phillies pitching coach, was about to head out. And they are going to question whether that was a hit by pitch. And it has been ruled a hit batsman. Side of ball four, he was hit by the pitch.
1: Looks like it might have gotten his toe. It definitely gets the dirt, and Albies gets both feet in the air to try to jump out of the way.
0: And it did hit him. So that'll put runners at first and second with two down. Had a lot of hit batters today.
1: Yeah.
0: Three Braves have been hit. Now got him on the bottom of the spike.
4: Accuracy and call the field is confirmed. The runner was hit by the pitch. Atlanta has one challenge remaining.
0: So Atlanta was challenging on that because on a wild pitch on ball four, they could have had a runner at third. He's getting drilled by the pitch. He cannot advance. Nobody can advance beyond their bases awarded. So two down, first and second.
1: And Albies had said it didn't hit him, so clipping the bottom of his cleat, he just didn't feel it. He got the first base, and he said, no, it didn't.
0: A big conference here for the Phillies as Atlanta threatens to tie the game with a man in scoring position, and Austin Riley trying to pick up this RBI. One runner better in a 3-2 Philly lead.
1: Every time Austin Riley's come up this game, there's been a runner in scoring position. He was also hit by a pitch in the fourth, but has come up short in his other two at-bats.
0: We've had five hit batsmen here today, two teams combined. So the crowd rising up. Two out, two on. The swing high, drive into right field. That's deep. Racing back hill, turning around. With two down in the last half of the eighth, Austin Riley launching one to the opposite field, and the Braves lead by two. How do you like that?
1: The story of this game has been the guys who have not been hitting throughout the regular season. Austin Riley, JT Realmuto, Ozzie Albies, the ones who have struggled going down the stretch. But the one thing Riley, and they talked about Walt Weiss, he can run into one. He had two home runs the last week of the season, didn't hit anything else, but takes a fastball, turns this thing around inside out to right center field. Take the lead for the Braves.
0: Well, a massive moment here in game number one as the Braves lead it in the eighth inning. Austin Riley with 19 during the regular season. Not a great home run season for him. 1-0 pitch swung on and grounded back to the pitcher, and that'll be speared by Duran. He'll flip on to get the out. But the crowd erupting here at Truist Park on a giant hit by Austin Riley, a giant guy. And at the end of eight, it's the Braves 5 and the Phillies 3. 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
0: Well, the Atlanta Braves on a lightning bolt home run, a three-run homer with two down on the bottom of the eighth inning by Austin Riley. Have taken the lead in game one against the Phillies. Doing it against Duran, the closer, who's had a brilliant year. But Atlanta now has the upper hand. Iglesias, the right-hander, will take over on the mound. And Marsh is going to hit to lead off here for the Phillies in the ninth inning. And the Braves three outs away from taking a 1-0 lead in the series. As a swing and a line drive, base hit into right by Brandon Marsh. He smoked it. And that quiets the crowd quickly. So the leadoff man is aboard in the ninth.
1: Pinch hitter, I mean, just coming in, first pitch swinging, gets a fastball right down the middle. I mean, Iglesias, the closer, in now for the Braves. I think trying to just easy strike one, assuming hitter off of the bench. Turns out around 105 miles an hour.
0: 59 appearances, 34 saves in season. De La Cruz, right-hand batter, takes a pitch inside for a ball. And he represents the tying run for the Phillies here in the ninth. Marsh, the base runner. 5-3 Atlanta, the pitch. Swing, ground ball is short. Dubon flips for one at second on the first, double play. And Atlanta turns two. Two down in the top of the ninth, and the base is empty.
1: And this is where Iglesias is so good, is getting the ground ball, using that two-seam sinker to roll up an easy double play. Dubon, and it's short now, over to Albies, 6-4-3. Turning around, a leadoff single now, two outs.
0: And then brings up Stott, who's gone 1-for-3, a base hit. And then the catcher will walk off the hill. Time granted to Atlanta. The pitcher moving off the hill, Iglesias. Two down in the ninth, and now conference on the mound for the Braves. And don't miss the National League Wild Card Series presented by AbbVie tomorrow. We'll be on here 1:30 Eastern Time right here in Atlanta. It's also on NBC and ESPN Radio. That can be heard on Sirius XM 81. And now Stott back in on the left side. First pitch coming to him. In there for a strike. And some shadows have crept over home plate here as we get later in the afternoon in Atlanta. On a sunny day, the 0-1. Swing and a miss, nothing in two. On a changeup, and the Braves are one strike away from taking an advantage of one game to none in the best of three. And Iglesias looking in. He works the 0-2, and it's outside. Braves striking for three in the bottom of the eighth with two down to take a 5-3 lead. And here comes the 1-2. Swing and a fly ball into left field. That should end it. Yastrzemski there. He will make the catch. And the Braves take game one with a late home run. Austin Riley, the hero. A three-run shot in the eighth inning to turn this game on its ear. 5-3 the final. And the Braves play to win the series tomorrow afternoon.
1: As much as we talked about those stars coming into this game, it was the non-stars. It was the bottom part of the order for both of these teams. And Austin Riley, who has struggled throughout the entire season, comes up with the biggest hit of the game, that three-run home run in the bottom of the eighth.
0: Atlanta, there's some guys who can thump. And found another one in the clutch in Austin Riley. He's had some big home run years. He had 37 3 years ago, 38, 4 years ago. And teams to win game one of the wild card series have gone on to win the series 15 of 16 times.
1: And how about, I'll tell you what, Chris Sale, 9 strikeouts. We talked about kind of his postseason numbers and how much he had struggled. He comes into this one looking as good as he has ever been. His best start, one of his last starts, so he's just getting better as the postseason continues. Those 9 Ks quieted this Phillies offense.
0: Now Don Mattingly got a better, longer than expected start out of Jesus Luzardo. It was so good for him in the regular season as he went 5 innings. He goes to Duran, his closer, to pitch in the 7th and again in the 8th inning. And winds up on a short end of things because Riley just crushed one to the opposite field for a 3-run homer.
1: But I mean, you can just tell how much this game one mattered, though. I mean, to Philly, being able to bring in their closer in that 7th inning, utilizing their best guys, putting all hands on deck in game one. Usually you see that in a game 3. But tomorrow will be a different story. Christopher Sanchez getting the start for Philadelphia.
0: Well, I look forward to that. But, of course, it's going to be do or die now for the fighting Phils in game number 2. First pitch just after 2 o'clock tomorrow afternoon. But we have our first result in the postseason, and it's the Atlanta Braves in the win column. And Austin Riley launching a clutch 3-run homer with 2 away in the bottom of the 8th inning. Hit that one out to right field, right-hand batter, who socked it just over the high brick fence. And the Braves win this one by a final score of 5-3. And so Atlanta, who won 9 out of 13 head-to-head against the Phillies in the regular season, they take the first game, and they do it with that three-run homer. We talk so often of hitters doing that in postseason play, legendary home runs like that that make all the difference, and we saw it again today.
1: How big were the at-bats, too, for Ozzie Albies? I mean, you think about him getting on base three times, that massive triple in the sixth inning, scored a run, and, you know, hitters that had struggled, Ozzie Albies had a 500 OPS in the month of September, and that big triple we talked about got on base there for that three-run home run in the eighth, also came in to score in the second with a massive walk. Great at-bat that he also had. So the bottom of the order for the Braves was definitely the key in this win.
0: A lot of drama in this one. Both sides had a key triple in the contest. Realmuto of the Phillies had a huge one, drove in two runs, and for a while that put the Phillies in front. And in the end, it was all about power. And Austin Riley, the hero, with Kylie McDaniel downstairs.
13: Thanks.
14: Austin, after that stoppage against that kind of pitcher, were you looking for anything there? Were you surprised you got that hittable of a pitch? Obviously, 100 miles an hour, not him.
15: No, I mean, you know, he's a really good pitcher. You know, he's got you know, he obviously throws 100. You know, at that point, you're just trying to be as short as possible and try to get something over the plate. And was able to. Like I said, it's a really good ball club over there. Really good pitcher. Like I said, just able to put a good swing on a pitch.
14: And after the season you've had, the ups and downs, yeah, how does it feel to have a hit like this in a moment like this at home?
15: It's huge. You know, like I said, it's been a grind for sure this year, and you know, things haven't gone my way. I've been you know, working my tail off to get to where I want to be. I know I can be, and you know, really to come through for these fans, you know, this team. Yeah, it means a lot to me, for sure.
14: Yep, thank you.
15: Yep.
14: Back to you in the booth.
0: Well, again, 5-3 to final as the Braves win this one with a clutch hit and a three-run shot by Austin Riley. And the Atlanta Braves are on top one game to none. That means they can close out this best of three tomorrow afternoon right here at Truist Park against the Philadelphia Phillies. Again, our final score, Atlanta 5 and the Phillies 3. For Jess Mendoza, our producer Alan Trexler, and our engineer Jack Hicks, I'm Dave O'Brien. Thanks so much for joining us here at Truist Park in Atlanta. We'll toss it back to Kesty right now in the studio for the post-game show.
16: We will chat with you tomorrow afternoon for game two of that series and that go-ahead home run in the bottom of the eighth inning. The first Braves player with a go-ahead homer while trailing in a postseason game since Austin Riley. Also did it bottom of the eighth against the Phillies when they played in the 2023 Division Series. This copyrighted broadcast is presented by the authority of the Office of the Commissioner of Baseball. It may not be reproduced or retransmitted in any form, and the accounts and descriptions of this game may not be disseminated without express written consent. That's the first of four games on day one of the Major League Baseball postseason. Can only hope the next three will be just as good. The National League Wildcard Series on ESPN Radio has been presented by Gusto, the all-in-one payroll and benefits software built for small businesses. 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Coming up next on Baseball Tonight, as we get you ready for our next game up, the White Sox and the Astros will have the highlights of this Braves comeback win over the Phillies, 5-3 the final. This is the National League Wildcard Series on ESPN Radio and the ESPN app.
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16: 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Chris Sale, another great season for Atlanta. Got the game one start. Don Mattingly, the Philly skipper, didn't know how much Jesus Luzardo could give him. He'd been dealing with a shoulder injury. Came back, pitched 4 innings on Sunday. Well, pitched pretty well in this one. Both teams scratched a run across. Phillies in the first on an Alec Boehm double, and Atlanta in the second on a Mike Yastrzemski single. In the sixth inning, Luzardo was done with 5 innings, 6 strikeouts, 77 pitches. Alex McFarland came in after he gave up a one-out single. Ozzie Albies at the plate.
0: Crouching on the left side, the pitch. Swing and a high fly ball, deep to center. Backing uphill all the way to the track, to the wall, leaping up. He can't get it. He got leather on it. Harris is heading into third. He's trying to score. He will. Third goes Albies. He is in with a triple. And Atlanta has the lead 2-1 here in game one.
16: 2-1 with Chris Sale sailing. Nine strikeouts into the seventh inning. But after Bryson Stott's single, that was the end of sales day. Didier Fuentes came out of the bullpen. He got Justin Crawford to pop out short center. The runner at third couldn't score, trying to get JT Realmuto.
0: And a 1-0 pitch. Swing, line drive, and a right field base hit. That will tie the game. De La Cruz is in. Stott is in the third. They're going to wave him in. It gets stuck in a corner. Here comes another run. 2-run score. And the Phillies jump in front. JT Realmuto with a line drive into right field. And then Acuna had problems with it up against the wall and right, two-run score.
16: Phillies had the 3-2 lead, and Don Mattingly went to his closer in the seventh inning. Johan Duran, he got the Braves 1-2-3 in the seventh, got the first two in the eighth. Michael Harris hit a slow chopper. It was an infield single. 3-2 pitch to Ozzie Albies. He hit him barely, so two runners on. Austin Riley coming up, and this was our play of the game.
0: A swing high, drive into right field. That's deep. Racing back hill. Turning around. That ball's gone. That is gone. Austin Riley with a three-run homer. And here in the bottom of the eighth inning, Atlanta leads it 5-3. With two down in the last half of the eighth, Austin Riley launching one to the opposite field. And the Braves lead by two.
16: 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Third career go-ahead homer, seventh inning or later in Riley's postseason career. Passed Chipper Jones and Javi Lopez for the most in Braves history. And it came on a pitch 99.9 miles per hour. Fastest pitch Riley's hit for a home run in his career. Regular or postseason. It lifts Atlanta to a 5-3 victory as Raisel Iglesias got the Phillies out in the ninth inning, and the Braves take a 1-0 lead in the very brief best of three series. So one down, three more to go on day one of the postseason. We'll set you up for the remaining three games coming up next. 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
4: In times like these, Nebraskans need a fighter in their corner. 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And Hilgers has taken the fight to the scammers and fraudsters who prey on our neighbors. As a father of four, Mike Hilgers is holding big tech accountable for misleading parents, and Hilgers defended parental rights in the classroom. And when Biden tried to force Nebraska schools to let boys play girls' sports, Hilgers said, no way. Now Mike Hilgers is fighting to defend Nebraska's water rights. And Hilgers is protecting Nebraska farmers and ranchers from crippling regulations that raise food prices. 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
16: Baseball tonight, we're just about 8 or 9 minutes away from first pitch in Houston. The Astros and White Sox to play game one of that best of three series. Roxy Bernstein, Greg Olson will have the call. Many of the same ESPN radio stations, also Sirius XM Channel 80. Two games coming up later tonight. Yankees and Red Sox meet in this wild card round for the second year in a row. Cam Schlittler, of course, pitched a brilliant game in the decisive game three against Boston last year. He's the game one starter against Peyton Tolley tonight. 7:30 Eastern here on ESPN Radio. And the nightcap, we'll have the Cubs and the Padres from San Diego. Matthew Boyd pitches for Chicago against Michael King, John Shambi, Doug Glanville on the call, 9:30 Eastern time. Well, the Don Mattingly and the Phillies went to their closer, Joan Duran, in the seventh inning, and he gives up only his third home run of the season. It was the go-ahead home run, the decisive homer. Austin Riley and the Braves beat the Phillies 5-3 in game one of this best of three. Our next broadcast, White Sox and Astros coming up next. Tomorrow afternoon, game two of this series. Christopher Sanchez, the Phillies ace, will be on the hill. Tyler Malley, who's been so impressive for the Braves, will go for Atlanta, and our pregame coverage will get underway at 1:30 Eastern time. For producer Mike Martino, our technical director Josiah Howard, our associate producer Javon Cutler, I'm Mark Kestisher. 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
20: In times like these, Nebraskans need a fighter in their corner. That's our Attorney General Mike Hilgers, protecting the American dream. Mike Hilgers has made bringing down costs for Nebraska families a top priority. That's why Hilgers fought big companies trying to raise our electrical bills and won. Hilgers went to court to put the brakes on hidden fees that drive up costs. And Hilgers has taken the fight to the scammers and fraudsters who prey on our neighbors. As a father of four, Mike Hilgers is holding big tech accountable for misleading parents, and Hilgers defended parental rights in the classroom. And when Biden tried to force Nebraska schools to let boys play girls' sports, Hilgers said, no way. Now Mike Hilgers is fighting to defend Nebraska's water rights, and Hilgers is protecting Nebraska farmers and ranchers from crippling regulations that raise food prices, fighting for what matters most, protecting the American dream. Our Attorney General, Mike Hilgers.
5: Paid for by friends of Mike Hilgers.
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21: What are they going to do? And so the offenses are going to look at their game plans and go about, you know what, hey, we're going to see five guys, and it's going to be just fun to watch today because these guys are going to throw out some great arms, and these guys are going to go hard and just see how the offenses play it out.
22: And if you like offense and home runs, this is the series for you. The Astros hit the most homers in baseball, and the White Sox the fifth most home runs. As the Astros take the field out of the first base dugout here in Houston, wearing the home whites and the navy blue caps and the navy blue numbers and the orange lettering. And out of the third base dugout, you have the White Sox in the black tops, the gray pants, and the gray, or rather in the black caps as well for the White Sox. Let's give it tonight's starting lineups brought to you by Liberty Mutual Insurance. 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You only pay for what you need. The White Sox, 84 up, 78 down, finished second in the AL Central. For Will Venable in Chicago. Sam Antonacci will lead it off. He is in left. Kyle Teal behind the plate second. Batting third at third, Miguel Vargas. The first baseman, Munetaka Murakami, hits cleanup. Batting fifth, the DH, Andrew Benintendi. The center fielder, Tristan Peters, will bat sixth. Hitting seventh and right, Braden Montgomery. The second baseman, Chase Mydroth, will bat eighth. And batting ninth, the shortstop, Colson Montgomery. Hagen Smith will make the start, the opener for the White Sox. 3-3 and a minuscule 1.29 ERA. And the opposition hitting only 117 against Smith. For the White Sox, Antonacci, Teal, Vargas, Murakami, Benintendi, Peters, Braden Montgomery, Mydroth, Colson Montgomery for Chicago. For the Astros and Joe Espada, the AL West champs are in the playoffs for the ninth time in 10 years. Jeremy Peña leads it off at shortstop. Batting second, the DH, Yordan Alvarez. Isaac Paredes, the third baseman, bats third. Hitting cleanup at second base, Jose Altuve. Behind the plate, Yiner Diaz will bat fifth. Hitting sixth at first base, Christian Walker. Lucas Spence, the center fielder, seventh, batting eighth and right, Cam Smith. With Taylor Trammell batting ninth, he's in left. A.J. Blueball makes the start, 5-3 with a save and a 3.66 ERA. Peña, Alvarez, Paredes, Altuve, Diaz, Walker, Spence, Smith, Trammell for Houston. The right-hander Blueball, third base side of the mound. The windup and the first pitch of game one runs over the inside edge and a called strike and we're underway in Houston. Antonacci, 277, eight homers, left-handed batter in on top of the plate. As Blueball the turn, kicks in the one-strike pitch, and that is just off the outside with a fastball, 97. 1-1 the count on Antonacci. The turn, the 1-1 pitch to Antonacci, and that is a breaking ball that dropped low, a sweeper from the right-hander, it's 2-1. Antonacci ended the regular season on a six-game hitting streak. This season, though, he led the American League and set a White Sox single-season record. He was hit by 29 pitches. Not afraid to lean in and take one for the team.
0: And he's really not over the plate that much. Just on the inside part of the plate, but not over it that much.
22: 2-1 pitch, tried the back door and missed with a sweeper. And it's 3-1 on Antonacci. Blue ball. 96 innings this season. That is the most by any reliever in baseball. 3-1, and that is a strike. Tried the sweeper again and nibbles at the outside corner. This is his first start of the season. All 64 appearances for the righty out of the bullpen for the 26-year-old rookie Blueball. 3-2 to Antonacci. Swinging a foul straight back. Challenge fastball 97.
0: I thought that would have had him. I'm sitting here guessing three straight sweepers. Gets back into the count 3-2. Tries to go with 97 middle of the plate. And Antonacci spoils it and fouls it straight back.
22: Pitch. Swing and a pop-up. Lifted behind third and out of play. This reaches the second deck here in Houston of this mostly three-tier ballpark. There is a level of suites in between the top deck and the second deck here in Houston. Blue ball, the turn, the 3-2 pitch. Antonacci takes outside, draws a walk on the changeup, and that's how this series begins. That's a terrific at bat.
0: This is a great at bat. You're looking at him, rookie, first postseason at bat, and he goes up there, spoils a couple pitches, and then lays off a changeup that probably was off the plate by 2 inches.
22: Lead-off base runner, and that'll bring up Kyle Teal, the catcher. Left-handed swinger, Blueball delivers. Swing and a foul lifted behind the White Sox dugout third base side into the top deck, and it's 0-1 on Teal. 2-10, five homers for the Chicago catcher. Hit safely in each of the last four in the regular season. Antonacci being held by Christian Walker at first base. From the belt, Blueball. The right-hander's one-strike pitch, and that is a called strike. Sweeper, and it's 0-2.
0: Blueball with a big mix of four-seam fastballs, sweepers, changeups, an occasional cutter, an occasional curveball.
22: Slight shift playing left-handed batter to pull in the infield. The two-strike pitch is sent down the left side out of play into the second deck, and we'll do it again. Umpires, by the way, working his first postseason game, calling the balls and strikes, Alex McKay. Alex Tossi, the umpire, down at first. Ryan Addison at second, the crew chief. Alan Porter at third, Edwin Moscoso in left, and Paul Clemens on the right field side. And time is called, and there is something loose out in deep left center field, this quirky ballpark here in Houston. There was a side door that was open adjacent to the White Sox bullpen.
21: How long has it been open? Because nobody can see around that little corner.
22: It's tucked away right up against the Crawford boxes out there and left. 0-2, blue ball from the set. Antonacci leads at first. The pitch. And that is low. Change up, one ball, two strikes on Kyle Teal. Defensively, Taylor Trammell is in left. Lucas Spence in center. Cam Smith is in right. Way off the third base line is Isaac Paredes. The shortstop, Jeremy Pena, shaded up the middle. Altuve straight up at second. Walker holding the runner at first. Diaz catching blue ball. A move to first. And diving back is Antonacci. And the White Sox.

0: tried the back door with a sweeper, and it's 2-2. Crowd a little irritated with Alex McKay behind the plate.
1: Well, sweeper just missed, and like my partner said, back door, tried to catch that outside corner.
0: Short lead for Antonacci, dancing off first. The pitch, swinging a ball top to first, fielded by Walker, and the two-time Gold Glove winner steps on first, then throws to second, gets away in a shallow left. Antonacci gets up and breaks for third. He'll get there as Taylor Trammell running it down in shallow left, and Walker made a nice play to come up with the ground ball, got the out, but then a break for the Chicago White Sox.
1: Well, I mean, it was a nice play. He tagged first base, spun to make the throw to second, and hit the sliding Antonacci in the foot and the leg. Ball goes into shallow left, but in my opinion as a pitcher, and it's what Joe Espada said, we got to take care of the outs and take care of the baseball. That's not taking care of the baseball. It was a very casual throw off the back foot, fading away from second base.
0: Infield in for the Astros. Miguel Vargas straightens up on a fastball inside of the right-handed batter. 1-0 on Vargas, 250, 33 homers for Vargas. Tied for sixth in the AL in both homers and RBIs in a career season for Vargas. Blue ball, third base side of the hill from the set, the 1-0 pitch, and that is low and away. Fastball 2-0. Two times this year, Miguel Vargas was the American League Player of the Week and the former Dodger. Antonacci at third, one out. 2-0 on Vargas. Blue ball, the pitch. Check swing on appeal. No at first, says Alex Tausig. On the sweeper, low and away, and it's 3-0 on Vargas. You give him the green light?
1: I do, yeah. I am. I'm giving him the green light, but I mean, I'm looking at blue ball right now, and he is just missing with sweepers and fastballs, just missing.
0: 3-0. Swing and a ball skied foul near the White Sox dugout third base side. And this one is out of play. And it landed back in the field of play. It may have been so high that it hit up in the roofing here of Daikin Park.
1: Yeah, that's out of our range with all the low-hanging wires and everything we got in our booth right now. But that ball landed right behind the third baseman.
0: 3-1 pitch, and that is low and away. Ball four, a cutter missing from Blue Ball, and the White Sox have runners at the corners with one out. And there's activity in the Houston bullpen. Lefty Brian King is throwing, and a mound visit. And some struggles for Blue Ball again in his first start of the season.
1: Well, I mean, you know what? It's a completely different routine than being a reliever. You go out there, you get the phone call, you get started, you don't think much, and you just kind of go. And then when they come out to get you, you go. As a starting pitcher, you have all day to think about it. You're getting to the ballpark early, you're kind of lingering around, you're thinking about your start, you're knowing you're going to pitch. It's a completely different mentality. And the few times that I actually started games when I went back down to the minor leagues after 8 or 9 years, I was nervous all day, no matter what was going to happen. It was knowing I'm going to go into the game. It's just a completely different feeling.
0: Joshua Miller, the pitching coach for the Astros, back to the first base dugout. Runners at the corners, one out for Munetaki Murakami. Left-handed slugger with 35 home runs this year, but hit just 207. A threat for the White Sox in the first. Infield a double play depth. Left-handed batter awaits the pitch from Blue Boss. Swing and a miss at a sweeper. Strike one. The 26-year-old rookie, Murakami, who had a terrific run over in Japan. Played 8 years, was a two-time MVP, won the Triple Crown in Japan back in 2022.
1: Hitting just 194 with runners in scoring position. Ultra-aggressive, swings at a first-pitch sweeper out of the zone.
0: The pitch, swing, and a ball hit in the air right center. Over and in is Spence, and he gives way to the right fielder, Smith. Tagging for third, Antonacci. Smith throws to the plate. It's offline, up the third baseline. Diving across home plate with the first run of game one, Sam Antonacci on a sack fly. Off the bat of Murakami,

0: Vargas stays at first. 1-0 White Sox.
1: Well, he got the job done. Murakami got the job done. Change up down and away. Goes out there, hooks it to right field. Really good location on it. But Blue Ball had shown how he was going to go about it with a first pitch sweeper. Murakami could sit back and sit soft, and he got that changeup.
0: Runner at first, two down. Andrew Benintendi, the DH, left-handed batter, takes outside a fastball. Benintendi, all 15 homers against right-handed pitching this year. At 240, driving in 78. 1-0 White Sox, two down, top of the first of game one. Short lead for Vargas. The pitch. And that is a strike, top of the zone with a changeup. 1-1 on Andrew Benintendi.
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0: Houston. 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
14: Nick DeLuca back here in our Granger studios. What a finish in game one of the day in Atlanta. Braves trailing down to their last four outs until Austin Riley came up clutch. Go ahead three-run homer off of all-star closer Johan Duran. Riley post-game on his approach in the eighth.
15: He's a really good pitcher. You know, he's got you know, he obviously throws 100. You know, at that point, you're just trying to be as short as possible and try to get something over the plate. He was able to. Like I said, it's a really good ball club over there. Really good pitcher. Like I said, just able to put a good swing on the pitch.
14: Braves with a chance to advance tomorrow in Game Two. Back to Daikin Park with Greg Olson and Roxy Bernstein.
0: Tristan Peters, Nick, a 1-0 count after the lefty Brian King misses down low, and the 1-0 pitch, and that is low and away again. A sinker from King. 2-0 the count on Tristan Peters. 265, 12 homers this year for Peters. Vargas at second, Benintendi at first. 1-0 White Sox, two down, top one. 2-0 pitch from King, and that's a strike to the outside edge on a fastball 92. It's 2-1.
1: King will feature a four-seam fastball, sweeper, two-seamer, a very occasional changeup, but mainly in here for the lefties, and a two-seam fastball's down and away.
0: Checks the runners, the 2-1. Swinging a ball off the front foot of Peters and rolls out to Walker at first base. It is a foul ball. It's two balls, two strikes. King, 29-year-old lefty, a 5.19 ERA this year. Went 3-6 with six saves. Had a really good first half, and then the second half was a little bit more of a bumpy ride.
5: I had heard about 3 days ago that wasn't going to happen. So I'm not quite sure of the end game with all the talking. And
0: a spin, but no throw to second base. Is King going counterclockwise to keep Vargas close to second base. Pitch. Check swing. A tip into the glove. Yes, held on to by Diaz for the strikeout to retire the side. The White Sox, they get a run without the benefit of a hit. They strand two. White Sox 1, Astros coming to bat. 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
0: Here come the Astros, home half of the first, 1-0 White Sox. Game one of this best of three American League Wild Card Series. An unearned run for the White Sox, and now Hagen Smith goes to work and a talented young lefty on the hill for Chicago.
1: First round pick out of Arkansas a couple years ago. Has come onto the scene, was a starting pitcher, best in the country at Arkansas, is right now in the bullpen, one of the best arms in their organization, really low arm slot, and people are raving about his ability to hide the baseball.
0: Jeremy Pena, right-handed batter, leads it off against the lefty, first pitch, high bouncer to third, handled by Vargas, cranks it across the first, one pitch takes care of Jeremy Pena, and there's one away here in the last of the first inning.
1: Well, you want any nerves that you got for a rookie out there? That would be the best-case scenario. First pitch, little slider, doesn't do a whole lot. Gets a very routine ground ball to third base, one out, one pitch.
0: Now is the presumptive American League MVP, Yordan Alvarez. Left on left, and Smith delivers to the outside edge, and a called strike and a cutter. It's 0-1.
1: Who's presumption?
0: Well, he hasn't officially won it yet. I'm just throwing it out there. Really putting myself out. I know. I'm putting myself out on a limb. One strike pitch. Swing and a miss at the slider. And it's 0-2 and Alvarez. 316. The best batting average in the big leagues this year. Led the American League. 42 homers and 106 batted in for Yordan Alvarez. Left-handed slugger swings. Hits it sharply on the ground. To his right. Backhanded by the second baseman, Mydroth. And he throws to Murakami at first. And two quick outs for Hagen Smith here in the bottom of the first inning.
1: That at bat was just an enormous amount of cutters and sliders by Hagen Smith, keeping the ball down, working fast, and just got ahead of Alvarez and put him away.
0: Two gone, Isak Paredes. 25 homers, 94 batted in, hitting .262. Right-handed batting third baseman takes a fastball 95 right through the heart of the plate for strike one. Paredes tied for fifth in the American League in RBIs this year. He's homered in four of the last eight games, and he takes way outside, a cutter from the lefty. 1-1 the count. Two down, bottom of the first, 1-0 White Sox. Smith last worked against the Rockies on Friday on the south side of Chicago, pitched two-thirds of an inning. 1-1 pitch is hit sharply over the leaping second baseman Mydroff, out to right center. And a two-out base runner for the Astros in the first hit for Houston. Paredes lines one out toward right center field for a single.
1: So they were trying to work Paredes in on the hands with a cutter and a fastball. This fastball from Hagen Smith right down Broadway. Nice piece of hit and takes it back up the middle. First hit of the game.
0: Now it's Jose Altuve. Two outs, a runner at first. Altuve at .250 with 16 homers this year. Smith the pitch, and Altuve takes a fastball in the inner half for a strike. Altuve has been a hot hitter recently. Altuve is multi-hits in five of the last eight games. The diminutive right-handed batter. Short lead at first for Paredes. The pitch, and that is low. Slider from Smith. It's 1-1.
1: Isn't that about what you would expect out of one of the best players in the game and one of the team leaders? Both of these teams were in a grinder for the last month to try to make the playoffs, and your best guy gets hot and stays hot through the last part of the season.
0: First base side of the hill from the belt, Hagen Smith. The 1-1 pitch, swinging a ground ball towards short to his left, reaching out for it, Montgomery Fields, and Colton Montgomery flips to Mydroff at second to get the force on Paredes, and the Astros are gone here in the home half of the first. No runs, one hit, one left. We're through one in game one. 1-0 White Sox. This is the American League Wild Card Series on ESPN Radio and the ESPN app, presented by Gusto.
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0: Don't miss the Yankees and the Red Sox. 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Tolley against Schlittler. What a great pitching matchup tonight in the Bronx.
1: I think I'm going to watch that.
0: 1-0 White Sox to the second. Bottom of the order for Chicago against the left-hander King, who pours in strike one to Brayton Montgomery, a switch hitter batting for the right side. Mydroth and Colson Montgomery to follow in the White Sox second. 1-0 Chicago. One strike pitch, and Montgomery drives one down the right side that pushes foul, and it's 0-2 on Braden Montgomery. 226, six homers for Montgomery, who made his Major League debut back in early June. First-round pick by Boston, but was traded over to the White Sox in a crochet deal. As Braden Montgomery takes a fastball outside, a check swing, he did not go on appeal, 1-2. Only for the stretch, the lefty King, the pitch. Swing and a ground ball pushed through the right side, and a base hit. Cam Smith over to field it toward right center, and Braden Montgomery just hit it where the Astros weren't. Altuve shaded up the middle, and Montgomery went the other way.
1: Well, Brian King is not a fastball maven. His fastball is going to be 91-92. Well-located two-seam fastball down and away, and Montgomery just served it through the 43 hole. Nice piece of hit and good location, just did not pitch into the shift.
0: Chase Mydroth fouls it back from King, and it's 0-1 on the second baseman for the White Sox. Montgomery at first, the first hit for Chicago, with Colson Montgomery on deck right now. Unearned run in the first for the White Sox. One strike pitch, swing and a ground ball in the right, and a base hit past Altuve. Charging it, Smith gets to it quickly and fires it in as Chase Mydroth with a single the other way. Braden Montgomery stops at second. Two on, nobody out, and it's Colson Montgomery coming up.
1: Mydroth hit 276 on the year. He hit 350 against left-handed pitching. He goes up there with a game plan, fastball away, and does the exact same thing Braden Montgomery did, but Mydroth hit it hard.
0: Two on, nobody out. Colson Montgomery, left-handed slugger, 31 homers, but hitting just 197. The pitch, swing and a looper foul off to the left into the netting up above the White Sox dugout. And it's 0-1 on Colson Montgomery. He's been in a funk. He is 0 for his last 24. And in the month of September, he hit 0-99. One strike pitch, swing and a foul straight back, and it's 0-2. And when you're in a funk, you look up and it's always 0-2.
1: I was going to say, you know what, when you're in a funk and you're reading the bios that they give the press here, everything looks bad. And you said it, 0 for the last 19 or 24 at bats, 0-65 his last 19 games with 34 Ks.
0: Braden Montgomery at second, Mydroth at first base. Nobody out, 1-0 White Sox, top two. Brian King, the pitch. And that's up and in with a fastball, 93. 1-2 on Colson Montgomery, who established a new single-season major league record. He struck out 227 times this year. Check of the runners, the 1-2. And that's inside, and he hit him. Fastball that got away from King, and the White Sox had the bases loaded with nobody out, leading at 1-0. That is the last thing that King wanted to do, considering he had Montgomery down in the count, a struggling hitter,
1: yeah.
0: And now you load them for the top of the order.
1: Yeah, I mean, he was trying to work a two-seam fastball in, just came open with the shoulder, a shade, and that ball ended up being right in the middle of Montgomery's back. And as my partner said, worst case scenario.
0: Infield, a double play depth for the Astros. Top of the order, Sam Antonacci takes a called strike on a sinker. Antonacci walked and scored in the first inning. Braden Montgomery at third, Mydroth at second, Colson Montgomery at first. One strike pitch, and Antonacci takes it the knees. Called strike two, another sinker. And it's 0-2 on Antonacci. There is activity in the bullpen. Miguel Ulloa is getting loose.
1: You got corners in, middle infield deep. Looking for a double play. It's going to be tough to get to on Antonacci, but that's the idea right now, is trying to get out of this with just one run.
0: 0-2 pitch, swing and a ball laced out toward left center. That's a hit, cut off in the alleyway by Trammell. One run is in, around third. Here comes Mydroth. He scores, stopping at second. Colson Montgomery, Sam Antonacci, a two-run single, 3-0 White Sox.
1: These rookies are not afraid of the moment. Man, nice piece of hitting. Antonacci gets a fastball, trying to run away, trying to get to the outside corner, doesn't quite get there, and he carves it into left center.
0: Still nobody out here in the top of the second. Two on for Kyle Teal. King, the pitch. And that is off the outside with a sweeper for ball one. And there is ball two. A sinker missing from the lefty. A rough start for the Astros. Teal grounded out of the first inning. Check of the runners by King. The 2-0 pitch, and that is a strike at the knees. Went with the sinker. It's 2-1. Kyle Teal will miss a good chunk of the season this year with an ankle injury. And he lines the pitch into right over the leaping Altuve for a hit. Hit sharply. It quickly gets out to Smith. Stopping a third, Colson Montgomery. To second base goes Antonacci. And Teal with a single. Fourth hit at the top of the second inning. Still nobody out for the White Sox. And Joe Espada coming back to the mound. The skipper for the Astros.
1: I mean, it's a nice game plan. I talked about it in the open. Hey, you go out here, and here's the game plan. We're going to lay it out. Well, all of a sudden, the White Sox come out swinging. You got Brian King, who's been really good against left-handed hitters, and unable to go through this bottom and top of the lineup against lefties and get anybody out.
0: Miguel Ulloa coming in out of the bullpen for the Astros. 3-0 White Sox, top of the second in game one. Nobody out. This is the American League Wild Card Series on ESPN Radio and the ESPN app.
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14: 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Game 2 of our ESPN Radio quadruple header in Houston. And what a start for the White Sox. 4 straight hits, tacking on a couple runs here in the second to take a 3-0 lead. Great finish in Atlanta to begin the day. The Braves rallying to beat the Phillies 5-3 thanks to Austin Riley's 3-run homer in the 8th inning. And then the Yankees and the Red Sox are up next in the Bronx. Coverage beginning 7:30 Eastern here on ESPN Radio, SiriusXM Channel 81. Back out to Houston with Greg Olson and Roxy Bernstein.
0: Trouble for the Astros, Nick, is the righty Miguel Ulloa comes in. Bases loaded, nobody out. 2 runs in here in the second, 3-0 White Sox. And Miguel Vargas, the batter, against the righty. The pitch. And a fastball, low and away, 95 from Ulloa. Miguel Vargas walked in the first inning. 2 career slams, 1-for-10 with the bases full and a slam this year. Right-handed batting slugger. First base side of the hill, the pitch. And that is high. 2-0. Colson Montgomery at third, Antonacci at second, and Teal the runner at first. Unearned run of the first, a 2-run single by Antonacci here in the second. 3-0 White Sox. The 2-0 to Vargas, swinging a ball top toward third, charging against Paredes, comes home with it, gets the force at the plate. on a weak tapper, and Paredes gets the out at home plate, and there's one gone. Everybody else moves up.
1: How about that? 2-0 count, fastball right down Broadway, because there's nowhere to put anybody, and he gets Vargas to roll over a very soft ground ball to third. 5-2 put out. First out of the inning.
0: Now it's Murakami with the bases full. Antonacci to third, Teal at second, Vargas the fielder's choice. He's at first. Miguel Uyola from the belt, the pitch. The right-hander powers a fastball past Murakami at 95 for strike one.
1: Left-handers are hitting 143 off of that four-seam fastball that averages 95.
0: 24-year-old righty, 2-0 in the regular season and a 2.16 ERA. One strike pitch, swing and a miss, late on a fastball, it's 0-2. Uyola, primarily a starter, but also worked out of the bullpen. He went to the bullpen late in the year. 8 relief appearances and a 1.93 ERA for the 24-year-old. Just above the belt. Left-handed batting Murakami, two-strike pitch. Swing and a miss, struck him out. 95 on three fastballs. Uyola blows him away, and there's two gone.
1: I mean, I'm kind of in shock right now. Murakami knew this was coming. Everybody knew it was coming. 0-2 fastball right down Broadway, 95. And Murakami just swings right underneath it.
0: Now it's Andrew Benintendi. Left-handed batter swings and yanks it fouled on the right side off the facing of the top deck and drops down below. 0-1, Benintendi a walk in the first inning. Uyola this year went up and down four times to AAA and back to the big leagues. One strike pitch, strike at the knees, 95 again, and it's quickly 0-2 on Benintendi.
1: The Astros fans finally have something to cheer. He's got a chance to get out of this bases loaded jam.
0: Bases full, two down. Benintendi 7-for-15 with a slam this year. The bases full. Swing and a miss, chasing. 97 elevated fastball. Comes out of the bullpen and gets out of it and limits the damage for Houston. Two runs for the White Sox on four hits. They leave them full. We're going to the bottom of the second. 3-0 Chicago. This is the American League. Wild Card Series on ESPN Radio and the ESPN app presented by Gusto.
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0: With Greg Olson, Nick DeLuca, the studios. Our producer, John Martin. Engineer, Brian Neal, and our ESPN radio crew. Roxy Bernstein with you. Daikin Park, downtown Houston. Game one, 3-0 White Sox. For the Astros, Yiner Diaz, Christian Walker, and Lucas Spence against Hagen Smith. Left-hander goes exclusively from the stretch. First base side of the hill, the right-handed batting Diaz takes down and in. 95 from Smith for ball one. Diaz multi-hits in six of the last seven games to end the season, hitting 285. 14 homers for the Houston catcher. And the 1-0 pitch, that's high. Cutter from Smith, and it's 2-0.
1: It's another one of these Astros leaders that got hot at the end, hitting 357 in September.
0: And four home runs in the month of September. The pitch, and that is a strike to the outer half. With a cutter, it's 2-1.
4: Bottom.
0: Heard some of the conversation between our plate umpire Alex McKay and Diaz. Waggling the bat above his right shoulder, the 2-1 pitch way outside with a slider. 3-1.
1: Well, I mean, we saw the opening part with Bluebaugh, and it was a lot of close pitches. So Diaz sitting behind the plates going, you know, cutter that barely catches a corner, and they're having a conversation.
0: The pitch, swing and a miss, a mighty cut at a cutter. As Diaz practically corkscrewed himself into the right-handed batter's box. Full count on Diaz leading off the home second. 3-2. Swing and a hard grounder to third. Fielded off to his left by Vargas. Straightens, takes his time, and he throws out Diaz at first on a hot shot off the bat of Diaz. One gone.
1: Yeah, went with the same pitch that Diaz swung through. Cutter down. And this time Diaz smokes it to left to third base, but guy right there in Vargas.
0: 16 pitches now for Smith to go through an inning and a third. Christian Walker, a right-handed batter. 29 homers this year for the Astros first base. The pitch way inside and throwing the hands up to avoid getting hit by 95 was Walker. It's ball one.
1: I mean, if you're going to throw that little cutter and that nice little slider and nobody can see anything out of your hand, and you can see the reactions by the hitters.
0: 1-0 pitch. And that is in there with a fastball, 1-1.
1: And Walker just watched Diaz get a whole bunch of cutters, so he goes up there, and here comes 95, and just let me change your attitude for a little bit.
0: Hagen Smith. 1-1 pitch. Walker swing and a miss at the slider. 1-2 the count on Christian Walker. Six-game hitting streak to end the season, and he homered in four of the last six games. Made a run at 30 and fell just short. 29 home runs for Walker this year. Third time in the postseason for a three-time Gold Glove winner. And he bounces one to short on a high, smooth bounce. Colson Montgomery charges, straightens, and throws out Walker. And there's two gone.
1: Yeah, I love what Hagen Smith is doing. He's working fastballs up and in, showing the fastball, and then basically pitching backwards and using a lot of sliders and cutters. A big variation between the slider at 84, the cutters at 89, moving the ball in and out, getting quick outs.
0: And everything on the ground for the Astros. Lucas Spence, two outs, nobody on. Left-handed batter, the rookie, takes a strike to the outside edge on a slider. Spence, 218, four homers for the 23-year-old. A great story. He was an undrafted free agent out of SIU Edwardsville. One strike pitch and lays off a fastball up and away. 1-1 on Spence, who prior to Thursday in a game in Sacramento had never had an extra base hit in his brief major league career. He homered three times against the A's. Homered four times in that series. The 1-1 pitch. Spence fouls it off his front foot. Slider from Smith, and it's 1-2 as Spence taking a walk around the plate.
1: All four of his home runs in that same little series.
0: 23-year-old made his Major League debut in the middle of July. The injuries the Astros having in the outfield, he got his opportunity to start in game one of the postseason. 1-2. Swing and a liner sharply foul up above the White Sox dugout third base side. And we'll do it again. A ball and two strikes on Lucas Spence. 3-0 White Sox, bottom of the second.
1: Yeah, got off to a nice start. Ended up, the league caught up to him a little bit. He went down to Triple A.
0: There's a liner back to the screen, foul on a cutter.
1: Really worked on his hand placement in his stance so that he could be a little bit quicker to the ball, came back up, and has been effective since then.
0: And just brought back from AAA last Wednesday. The motion, the 1-2 to Spence. Swing and a tip of the plate, and Teal cannot hang on, and just getting a piece, that was toward the hands of Spence, and we'll do it again. And that may have caught a piece of the plate umpire, and it did, as Alex McKay is hunched over on the first base side of home plate. This, of course, is a six-man umpiring crew in the postseason, and McKay is in some discomfort. You can see he's not feeling so good right now. And it may have caught him on the left hip or above the left hip, maybe toward the back where the hip bone is.
1: The Houston training staff is out there. He is trying to get himself situated. It's like Alan Porter, the crew chief, has come in to have a conversation.
0: I stand corrected.
1: You stand very corrected. There was no hip in
0: off
1: that.
0: Off the tip in the dirt, it popped up, and if you saw a television replay, every man in America just cringed. That did not feel good, and I feel horrible for Alex McKay, but it appears to be okay. At least from our vantage point, he's okay. And he'll go back behind the plate and continue to work. 1-2, the count on Spence with two down. The pitch, swing and a miss, got him. A slider, the strikeout, the first for Smith. We are through two in game one as the Astros go 1-2-3 in the second. 3-0 White Sox. 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
0: With Greg Olson, Nick DeLuca at the studios, our ESPN radio crew, Roxy Bernson with you. Game one from Houston, 3-0 White Sox. Tristan Peters leads off the third for the White Sox and pops up the first pitch. Foul over near the White Sox dugout third base side. And Paredes on the warning track right near the top step of the opening in the White Sox dugout. And he makes the catch. One pitch, one out. Tristan Peters retired to open up the top of the third.
1: Uyolo just going straight, four-seam fastballs right down Broadway, right at the knees, and challenging these White Sox hitters. Gets out of a bases-loaded jam, nobody out. Last inning, first pitch pop-up.
0: One out for Braden Montgomery. He'll bat from the left side here against the righty, Uyola. The pitch, and that is in there for a strike as he went with a slider. Montgomery singled to start that two-run rally in the second. And he scored a run. A run in the first for the White Sox. It was unearned because of the throwing error. And then the two-run single by Antonacci in the second. 3-0 White Sox. Swing and a miss on a slider is Braden Montgomery coming out of his spikes to go after that one. It's 0-2. A.J. Blueboss started, went two-thirds of the inning, walked three. And then Brian King roughed up for four hits in a third of the inning, giving up two runs. A two-strike pitch. Swing and a miss. Got him with a slider down and in. And a back foot slider from Uyola, and there's two gone.
1: The lefties are hitting 083 off the Uyola slider. And he just went three straight against Braden Montgomery, and it was not fair.
0: Third strikeout for Uyola since coming in. And now it's Chase Meidroth who singled and scored in the second. Right-handed batter with an open stance deep in the box. Uyola, first base side of the hill. The pitch. Swing and a grounder pulled foul off toward third. Hit off the railing in front of the White Sox dugout and bounces back toward the field of play where the left field umpire Edwin Moscoso takes care of it. 0-1 the count on Meidroth. Uyola. The pitch. Swing and a foul back this way and just over our heads. And hits off the facing up above us and drops down below, and it's 0-2. It was on the line for us.
1: It was on line. I lost it over the overhang here, and after that I was going, uh-oh.
0: 0-2 on my draw. Uyola. Two-strike pitch. Swinging a liner right at the third baseman, Paredes, who snares it for the out. A 1-2-3 inning for Uyola. Six up, six down since coming in as we go to the bottom of the third. 3-0 White Sox. 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
0: Here come the Astros, home half of the third, 3-0 White Sox in game one. 8-9-1 for Houston, Cam Smith, Taylor Trammell, and then Jeremy Pena against Hagen Smith, who's been efficient. Given up one hit in two innings. And we'll see how long he goes. There's some stirring, but nobody really throwing in the White Sox bullpen just yet. Smith's pitch and his slider buried down and in. Swing and a miss. Strike one on Cam Smith. 21 homers for Smith, hitting .210 this year.
1: I think we're going to go to the old eye test, Roxy, where, I mean, he's dealing.
0: He missed just down low with a cutter. It's 1-1.
1: You're going to make the offense do something before I get him out of this game.
0: The motion, the 1-1. Swing and a miss. Fooled him with a changeup. 1-2 on Cam Smith, who had two hits Sunday against the A's. That snapped a 3-for-41 skid that he was in. 1-2 on Smith, leading off the home third. The pitch. Swing and a line drive the other way and through the hole and a sharp ground ball for a hit. Second hit for the Astros. And off the end of the bat, Cam Smith stayed with it and punched it into right field.
1: I mean, Cam Smith is hitting 167 against off speed, which is changeups and splitters. And I understand it, but it is Hagen Smith's fourth pitch. He throws it 2% of the time. It's the exact same velocity as his cutter, which he has been wearing everybody out with. I just don't think that was a great pitch in a great location.
0: Taylor Trammell bunts back toward the mound, halfway home. Smith fields, spins, throws out Trammell as Cam Smith goes to second base on the bunt. And Trammell, the left-handed hitter, not sure if he was just trying to sacrifice. He had some other intentions, it looked like.
1: I think he had other intentions. He was trying to get this ball down the third base line, take advantage of Hagen Smith, and try to beat it out and keep this rally going. Ends up turning out to be a sack bunt.
0: So they did give him a sacrifice. One out. Cam Smith at second base. Top of the order, here's Pena. Right-handed batter takes way outside. Lunging for it is Teal, a cutter that got away from Hagen Smith. Ball one on Jeremy Pena. There is activity in the bullpen, and it's the righty Jordan Hicks loosening. 3-0 White Sox, one out, last of the third. Smith, the pitch. Swing, and Pena got out of this one. A fly ball hooking, fouled on the left field side, and out of play. It went into that cutout section that comes in from the Crawford boxes in the left field corner. Again, this quirky ballpark in Houston. And it's out of play, 1-1 the count on Payne.
1: Well, they did a little bit of everything. I mean, you got a little Fenway out in left field with the short porch, the tall wall. You got the little cutouts like Fenway. You got center field that used to be like Detroit, where they had a big mound going out to center field. And then right field's a little bit closer to Old Ranger Stadium.
0: 1-1 on Payne. Cam Smith at second. Hagen Smith, the pitch, way inside to Pena, 95, and it's 2-1. Don't miss the Red Sox and Yankees, the American League Wild Card Series, Game 1, presented by AbbVie. 7:30 Eastern on NBC and ESPN Radio. Smith, the 2-1. Pena swing and a miss, chasing the slider down and away. 2-2 of the right-handed batter, and Pena's a rookie. Became the third rookie to be World Series MVP when the Astros won it in 2022. He was also the American League Championship Series MVP that year. Now the grizzled veteran, Jeremy Pena.
1: A couple of good names on that list, Roxy. Levon Hernandez in 97.
0: 2-2. Swing off the end of the bat, looped out in the right center. Hangs up there for Peters. And he makes the catch, a center fielder for the White Sox, tagging as Cam Smith gets the third and the fly out to right center. There's two away.
1: And I know you have the other one.
0: Fred Lynn.
1: I had Larry Sherry in 1959.
0: Oh. He was a rookie to win MVP, Fred Lynn. Two gone. Here is Yordan Alvarez. Grounded out in the first. He is 0-for-1. Smith at third, two outs, 3-0 White Sox. Outfield is deep all the way around and straight up. Shift on to play the left-handed batter to pull in the infield. Colson Montgomery about a half a step to the left of second base. The pitch and a weak ground at a third off the end of the bat. Cue shot fielded by Vargas. Rifles it to first on a close play as Alvarez hustling up the line, but Vargas gets him to retire the side. One hit, one left. We are through three in Houston in Game 1. White Sox 3, Astros nothing. 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
8: Nick DeLuca back here in our Granger studios. Great day of baseball just getting started. Yankees and Red Sox up next in the Bronx. Aaron Judge left off the Yankees playoff roster. 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
12: First of all, you can put him in peril if there is still some kind of a calf injury, because that could lead to an Achilles problem. I just didn't think, as far as like 3-4 days ago, I was hearing word there was no chance he was going to make it, but he kept holding out hope.
8: So Judge out for the wild card series. Michael on the call of Yankees Red Sox with Eduardo Perez and Tim Kirchen. 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That's on SiriusXM Channel 81. White Sox jumping out to a 3-0 lead after three, looking to take game one. Back to Daikin Park with Greg Olson and Roxy Bernstein.
0: Nick, a run in the first, an unearned run for the White Sox, and then the two-run single by Antonacci in the second. 3-0 White Sox of the fourth. 9-1-2 for Chicago against Miguel Ulloa. Colson Montgomery was hit by a pitch in the second, and then Antonacci and Teal to follow. Ulloa has done a really good job since coming in out of the bullpen. Clean up the mess that Brian King left for him. There is activity in the Houston bullpen as Colson Montgomery takes a strike on a fastball from the right-hander as Josh Hendrickson, a lefty, is tuning up. One strike pitch to Montgomery, and that is in there. It's 0-2. Fastball 94 from Ulloa. He is filled up the strike zone since coming in.
1: Yeah, he really has. He's done a great job, and we talked about his four-seam fastball and the batting average against 125. A lot of it goes down to his extension, which is 6'9" coming down off the mound. The hitters feel like he is right on top of them.
0: Two-strike pitch, swinging a ball, drilled out to center, going back on it to Spence, still going back to the track. He leaps. It is gone! Hit off the backdrop behind center field. Straight away and a home run for Colson Montgomery. 4-0 White Sox.
1: Wow. I mean, you can see how he's got 31 home runs. They've been trying to work him in. This fastball is four-seam, elevated out over the plate. And when he hit it, he knew it. This ball was a bomb to center field.
0: A no-doubter off the bat of Colson Montgomery, snapping an 0-for-24. Top of the order, Antonacci, a two-run single in the second. Left-handed batter swings, and he hooks one down the right side. That will get out of play. Down into the right field corner, 0-1 on Antonacci. Well, the White Sox, who had the fifth most home runs in baseball this year. Astros hit the most, by the way, but Chicago hit 211 home runs. Ulloa, the one-strike pitch, and that's up and away with a cutter. It's 1-1.
1: Yeah, they're most since 2012.
0: And Colson Montgomery hit it out over the 409-foot marker, dead center. 1-1 pitch. And that's low and in, just missing with a fastball. It's 2-1. And we have our first challenge.
13: The pitcher's called a ball. The catcher is challenging.
0: First challenge of game one.
13: Calls it overturned. Houston has two remaining.
0: Overturned. And the catcher, Yiner Diaz, correct. And it's 1-2 now on Antenacci.
1: He's been correct 57% of the time this season. That one catches the absolute bottom.

0: And so by the time that you release it, you're seeing about the last foot, foot and a half, and then you end up seeing where the catcher frames it to. So everything I throw looks like a strike, and everything I think was a strike. So no tapping the hat of pitchers.
1: Will Venable, the White Sox manager, coming out, talking to the crew chief, Alan Porter.
2: Chicago is challenging the positioning of the second baseman.
1: So the challenge from Venable is that Altuve was positioned incorrectly. And the way defensively he was lined up, he's got to be on the infield dirt with the rules in baseball. And if he is lined up off the dirt, that's what Venable is challenging here. And our crew chief, Alan Porter, the third base umpire.
0: I think they're going to lose. Both of those feet were on the dirt. He might have had a heel touching the grass to start, but I would question even that.
1: The challenge, you get two challenges here in the postseason. And the challenge coming from the White Sox. Again, the ruling on the field was Altuve was in a legal defensive position, and he made the play at first base, but that's what's being challenged. Venable does not think that Altuve was on the infield dirt, and this is taking a little while.
0: Well, I think they're trying to see where that right heel started, and it's tough to see where it started the at-bat. So right now I'm looking at the viewpoint that they have on it, and I cannot honestly tell you if there was a spike in the grass or not.
1: And he was moving in toward home plate at second base as the pitch was being delivered. But where was the right heel of Altuve? And this is a challenge for the White Sox here with right now one out in the top of the fourth. The White Sox up 4-0 after the homer by Colson Montgomery to lead off the inning. Now Altuve gave ground, went back to field the ground ball, which is legal. You can do that.
0: Yeah.
1: And he moved back. But where was he when the pitch was delivered by Uyola?
0: Yeah, we're getting a couple different looks, and neither one of them for me is conclusive to show. And I'm saying the back spike on his right foot might be touching a piece of grass.
2: After the call on the field stands, the fielder was positioned properly at the start of the pitch. Chicago has one challenge remaining.
1: The explanation from the crew chief, Alan Porter, unsuccessful challenge for Will Venable. Call stands, one out here in the top of the fourth, and Kyle Teal will come up.
0: That's just a really curious move. You got two challenges, and you're going to take a shot in the fourth inning, up 4-0, on a ground ball to second base.
1: I guarantee you that challenge came from the video room in the White Sox clubhouse. That wasn't something from the bench.
0: But
1: the dugout.
0: I mean, there was nothing to see.
1: Now Kyle Teal takes a strike from Uyola. A single in the second, Teal 1-for-2.
0: Now I'd be afraid. Now I just made the Astros mad and just kind of stirred up a little bit of a hornet's nest. Like, all right, you know what? You're going to use a challenge on me being one ankle into the grass.
1: One strike pitch, swing, and a ball lifted out towards center. Room for Spence going over toward right center. About 20 feet shy of the warning track, and he makes the catch, and there are two gone. But Uyola has done a nice job since coming in, taking over for King. Paint in the Corners brought to you by Sherwin-Williams. Capture moments in color with paint made to last. And he inherited a mess. He did give up a homer to Montgomery here in the inning, but Uyola's done a nice job.
0: Oh, he's done a great job. And it's been a four-seam fastball, great extension down the line, 95 playing like 98.
1: And a called strike to Miguel Vargas, who's 0-for-1 with a walk as he takes the curve from the right hand.
0: That looked like a slider.
1: One strike pitch. Vargas lifts one down the right side that peels off out of play. And it's 0-2 on Miguel Vargas with two outs. Jordan Hicks has resumed throwing in the White Sox bullpen. You wonder how long Will Venable can go with Hagen Smith, who has pitched three innings so far and given up two hits, no runs. Uyola, two strikes.

0: pitch, and that's up and away. Fastball, 1-2.
1: I'm keeping Hagen Smith, and I'm going out there again. And until he gets some trouble, gets into some damage, I start seeing a loss of velocity, a loss of command, then I'm going to go, all right, you know what, that's enough.
0: The pitch, way outside, a slider missing from Uyola, and it's 2-2. Thirty pitches now for the right-hander, the third pitcher for Houston. The pitch in there, strike three called. Fastball right in there, froze. Vargas side retired. But the homer by Colson Montgomery. Heart of the order coming up for Houston. We go to the bottom of the fourth inning. 4-0 White Sox. 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
0: 4-0 White Sox in Game 1, this best-of-three wildcard series in Houston. Hagen Smith goes three scoreless innings, now turns it over to the bullpen. The veteran righty Jordan Hicks comes in. Paredes, Altuve, Diaz do up for Houston. And for Hicks this year, with the White Sox, he has been effective out of the bullpen for Chicago.
1: Ended the season on an 8-game scoreless streak, 6 1/3. Has been one of their mainstays in the back end of the bullpen.
0: Paredes singled in the first as Hicks powers a fastball in there for a strike at 100.
1: That was a sinker.
0: Same thing.
1: At 100 miles an hour, it ain't sinking that much.
0: Right-hander only for the stretch, first base side of the hill. The right-handed batting Paredes. And the one-strike pitch, low and away with a sinker at 100 again. 1-1.
1: So he'll throw a two-seam fastball or a sinker at 99 and average. A sweeper at 86, four-seam fastball at 99, and then a very occasional splitter about 4% of the time.
0: 1-1 on Paredes. The pitch, swinging a ball, hit in the air, left field and deep. Going back, Antonacci from the warning track now comes in a few steps over toward the left field corner to make the catch. Paredes retired. And there is one gone here in the last of the fourth inning. Hicks, 30-year-old right-hander, mostly with the Cardinals, has also been with the Giants, the Red Sox, now the White Sox. And he is a Houston native, pitching against the Astros here in the postseason.
1: Drafted by St. Louis in 2015 out of Cypress Creek.
0: One gone, Jose Altuve, a fielder's choice in the first. And he takes outside at 100, 1-0 the count. Hicks this year 3-2 and a 3.94 ERA with one save. 64 strikeouts in 48 innings as Altuve lifts it behind first, and that one sprays out of play. Into the crowd behind the Houston dugout, 1-1. Three innings, Hagen Smith struck out one, giving up two hits. And now it is Hicks for Chicago. 1-1 pitch, Altuve fouls it back into the right. Into the crowd, 1-2 the count on Jose Altuve.
1: A little reaction out of Altuve in the batter's box after he swung and fouled off that 100, like, I should have had that. I was on time.
0: Lefty is up in the Houston bullpen again. 1-2 pitch. Altuve got under this one. A pop-up in the infield. Teal can't find it. The catcher hustling in from first, and it's Murakami coming down almost to home plate, just in front of home plate in between the mound and home to make the catch. Two gone. Helpless feeling for Kyle Teal.
1: Well, I mean, Jordan Hicks just saw the ball get popped up and walked back off the mound just to get out of the way. And then when Kyle Teal doesn't see it, that is a long run from first and third to get there. That ball could have dropped, and I'm looking at Hicks going, you're probably the closest guy that can see it.
0: Two outs, Yiner Diaz, a ground out of the second. Hicks delivers, and that's a fastball high, ball one. 4-0 White Sox, bottom of the fourth inning in game one. White Sox are 18-1 all-time in the postseason when owning a three-run lead at any point in the game. Diaz flips it back over the screen, foul into the second deck, 1-1. The only loss for the White Sox in that scenario when leading by at least three runs in a postseason game was against Oakland in a wild card series in Oakland back in 2020. As Diaz shoots one down the right side out of play.
1: I thought you were going to throw something about like the 1918.
0: No.
1: Up three and
0: it
1: was they
0: the
1: found a way to lose the game.
0: That got him. That was the COVID year in front of cardboard cutouts at the Oakland Coliseum. 1-2 pitch. Swinging a foul straight back. We'll do it again. 1-2.
1: Well, this game has laid out just the way manager Will Venable had hoped. Take the crowd out of it. Score early. Keep Houston off the board.
0: Hicks, again, the 1-2 pitch, and Diaz lays off a sweeper outside. Two balls, two strikes, and Yiner Diaz. First postseason for the White Sox since 2021. After missing the playoffs last year, the Astros are back in for postseason baseball. 2-2. Swing and a foul back this way. And Greg Olson caught it.
1: It was a Roxy Bernstein chip to me.
0: Looking for a kid to give it to. Two balls, two strikes with two outs.
1: That was my first ball that ever came into the booth. You just gave it away.
0: I gave it to a kid. Slider down and away and a full count on Yiner Diaz.
1: That
0: 4-0
1: nice
0: White Sox.
1: Thanks, Roxy. That was a nice tip.
0: The pitch. Swing and a miss. Got him. Chasing an elevated fastball. Diaz strikes out. 1-2-3. Go the Astros here at the bottom of the fourth inning. We're through four in game one. White Sox 4, Astros nothing. This is the American League Wild Card Series on ESPN Radio and the ESPN app presented by Gusto.
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0: 4-0 White Sox as we head to the fifth here in game one of this best of three wildcard series with the sure-handed Greg Olson. Nick DeLuca, the studios, our ESPN Radio crew, Roxy Bernstein with you. And the new pitcher for Houston, the fourth already used by Joe Espada. Josh Hendrickson out of the bullpen after Miguel Ulloa went three innings out of the bullpen for Houston, and now he'll face Murakami, Benintendi, and Peters, the middle third of the order for the White Sox. Hendrickson appeared in only two games, pitched 2 2/3 innings in the regular season. Murakami, a sack fly in the first, struck out in the second and fooled by that pitch from Hendrickson. And a curve for strike one to the left-handed batting Murakami. The pitch. Swing again. Fooled him. That time with a cutter, and it's 0-2, and Murakami's not close.
1: No, he wasn't close on the fastball from Ulloa. And so now here comes some left-handed sliders and brief sample size. But Hendrickson, 167 batting average against lefties.
0: Just off the outside. 1-2 the count on Murakami here. 4-0 White Sox, top of the fifth inning. Randall Grichuk has moved out on deck to hit for Benintendi as Hendrickson missing in the dirt. Two and two. Hendrickson going from the windup, the pitch, and that is high. Cutter missing, and a full count on Munetaka Murakami leading off the fifth.
1: It got hit with a nice couple breaking balls, then nibbled, and then just missed with the last two.
0: And Murakami takes a cutter missing, ball four, and a leadoff walk to give the White Sox a start here in the fifth. That is the fourth walk issued by Houston pitching. And now Grichuk will pinch hit in this platoon situation that Will Venable does with a DH for the White Sox, setting up the right-handed batter to hit against the lefty.
1: Yeah, and he's been patient. You know, there's been a lefty in there, Brian King. He's kind of let things roll out a little bit, not trying to play his hand too early.
0: The veteran right-handed batter takes from Hendrickson down and in, ball one. Grichuk this year hit .287 with 15 homers. He was acquired from the Yankees in early May, struggled, was a AAA with the Yankees, and he has refound his career with the White Sox, and he fouls this pitch back and out of play. Above our heads into the top deck here in Houston.
1: I think they're going to give you another chance at a foul ball.
0: Trying to zero in on the booth. 1-1 pitch on the way. Swing, and Grichuk lines it out toward deep left center. On the move is Spence on the edge of the warning track in front of the bullpen. Makes the catch, and back to first base goes Murakami, and a long fly out off the bat of Grichuk, one out.
1: He's been swinging it well, as my partner said. Hit this ball hard into the gap, just seemed to float a little bit towards the end.
0: 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One out, Murakami at first. And Hendrickson misses off the outside to the left-handed batting Peters with a cutter. It's 1-0. Playing up on the edge of the grass, Paredes at third. Walker holding the runner at first. 1-0 pitch. In on the hand, jamming Peters, who fouls it back to the screen. White Sox, though, back in the playoffs, in a pretty surprising considering the way the last 3 years have gone. 100-plus losses each of the last 3 years. The 1-1. And a called strike. Fastball low outside edge. Last year, the White Sox went 60-102. 2024, they lost 121 games. And then 2023, they lost 101. Hendrickson, the 1-2 pitch. Swing and a foul back into the hands again of Peters. Now, the 2024 team was the most losses by a major league team in the modern era. The last time a team lost more than 121 games, the 1899 Cleveland Spiders lost 134 games. Reaching for it and pushing it into left field for a hit. And Peters just flicks it out the other way. Stopping at second, Murakami, and Peters with a single. And the White Sox have something going again, as Peters was just two for his last 30 before that hit.
1: He had struggled against lefties all season long, hitting 182, gets a breaking ball, and just wide stance, stays back, and is able to shoot it through the gap at shortstop. Looked like it probably would have been a routine ground ball without the shift, or the modified shift.
0: Now it's Braden Montgomery who will turn around and bat from the right against the lefty. Murakami at second, Peters at first. One out, 4-0 White Sox, top five. The pitch, swing and a tapper foul up the third base side. 0-1 on Braden Montgomery, who singled and scored back in the second. He is 1-for-2.
1: How many games did the 1899 Spiders lose?
0: You weren't around to see that one?
1: I did not. I don't remember them.
0: 134.
1: That was when they were playing 154? So they might have went 20-134.
0: One strike pitch. That's low and into Montgomery. That's a rough season. But just 2 years ago, 121 losses for the White Sox. 1-1. Hit the other way and a liner into right field for Montgomery. They're going to hold a late stop sign for Murakami. He's charging in as Smith, and he rockets the ball in from right. The bases are full for the White Sox. Peters to second, and the second hit for Braden Montgomery. They're loaded with one out, and Chase Mydroth coming up for Chicago.
1: Braden Montgomery's hitting 129 against left-handed pitching, and I have seen this, that's the third or fourth time that a right-handed hitter has gone up there and just been patient with the left-handed pitcher and shot the ball to right field. And you're seeing this just all up and down through the White Sox lineup. They're not trying to hit home runs. They're trying to be patient. They're trying to let the ball get deep, and they're just taking what is given and shooting balls into spaces, left field, right field, 43-hole, 65-hole.
0: Mound visit for Joshua Miller, the pitching coach for Houston. Now back to the first base dugout. And the White Sox are threatening to blow this game open. Up 4-0, top of the fifth, one out. Mydroth singled and scored in the second, lined out in the third. He is 1-for-2. Hendrickson, infield to double play depth, and the lefty fires up and away with a fastball. It's 1-0.
1: There's nobody up in the Astros bullpen. I mean, Mydroth kills left-handed pitching.
0: 1-0 pitch inside. A curve missing from the lefty, and it's 2-0. Game two will be the same time tomorrow, 5 Eastern, 4 locally, 2 out west. And we have another issue out in left center field, a momentary stoppage as something got loose out of the White Sox bullpen out there in deep left center. Hunter Brown will take the mound for the Astros tomorrow in game two. The 2-0. And that is in there for a called strike. 2-1.
1: Curveball, 2-0, bases loaded, one out. And I could see Yiner Diaz behind the plate going, trust me, throw this pitch and square up home plate.
0: The 2-1. Swing and a miss, a mighty cut by Mydrov. Going after the cutter, it's 2-2. And he stumbled across home plate with such force with that swing.
1: Well, every one of his swings, he's coming unglued, falling on top of home plate.
0: Infield, a double play, depth with one out. They're loaded, the 2-2 pitch. Swinging a ground ball left side. Paredes can't field it. And Pena does, cutting over to his right and has no play. On the slow bouncer, trying to cut it off as Paredes couldn't reach it. Station to station, everybody moves up. Infield hit and an RBI for Mydroth. 5-0 White Sox.
1: Hendrickson goes back to that curveball, gets it down, gets the result that he wants. A very soft ground ball right in the 56 hole. Paredes runs in front and does not get the short hop. And then after that, Pena's got nowhere to go with it.
0: Here is Colson Montgomery, who homered his last time. Left on left, the pitch. And that is in there for a strike with a curve. 5-0 White Sox. Still just one out here in the fifth inning. The leadoff walk comes around. Peters at third, Braden Montgomery at second. Mydroth at first, and Colson Montgomery rips it foul down the right field line. Just out in front of that cutter.
1: The Astros just now got Van Wy going. I mean, you sent the pitching coach out there for a visit for a reason, and it's probably to get somebody moving and going. And two hitters later, the right-handed Van Wy is now getting started. The damage could be done.
0: One out, top of the fifth inning. Colson Montgomery, who has a slam this year. The pitch, and that's way upstairs. Fastball not close from Hendrickson, and it's 1-2. The pitch, swing and a ball topped, foul off to the right. And the camera well just beyond the Houston dugout, and the count holds 1-2 on Colson Montgomery. Top of the order, Antonacci on deck for the White Sox. Here it comes. That's outside. Cutter, two balls, two strikes.
1: I feel like that hit by pitch might have woke up Montgomery.
0: It very well could have.
1: He seemed like he was a little mad about it, and then the next AB he goes way deep.
0: 2-2. Swing, foul out in front of the curveball. And he pushes it beyond the netting of the Houston dugout down the right side.
1: See, watching that curveball and watching the swing from Montgomery, I'm getting no information as a pitcher because I left it hanging inside. He should pull it foul. Is he going to be on time if I get this curveball away? Do I need to go somewhere else with the pitch?
0: Here it comes. Swing and a broken bat roll over the mound. Fielded by Pena near second. Steps on the bag. Throws to first to Walker. Two, a double play to get out of the inning, but another run for the White Sox. Three hits for Chicago. And two runners left aboard. We go to the bottom of the fifth inning in Houston. It is 5-0 White Sox in game one. 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
0: 5-0 White Sox. We go to the bottom of the fifth inning in Houston. Game one, Walker, Spence, Smith for the Astros against Jordan Hicks. Houston has just two hits against Smith and Hicks so far in game one. For the White Sox, a run on the first. Two in the second, single runs in the fourth and fifth for a 5-0 lead. Christian Walker grounded out in the second inning. He is 0-for-1. Hicks the pitch, and that's upstairs. A fastball, 1-0 the count on Walker. Sean Newcomb getting loose in the White Sox bullpen, a lefty. Jordan Hicks the 1-0. And Christian Walker, a hard grounder to the left side. The shortstop, Colson Montgomery to his left field. And he throws out Walker at first, one gone, as Hicks has retired all four since coming in.
1: Yeah, right now he is just going two-seam fastballs at 99. And Will Venable's coming out to make a move. Little here pocket of window of left-handed hitters coming up.
0: The skipper for the White Sox. Don't miss the Red Sox and the Yankees game one of the American League Wild Card Series. Presented by AbbVie tonight, 7:30 Eastern on NBC and ESPN Radio. Pitching change for the White Sox. We go to the bottom of the fifth inning, 5-0 Chicago. This is the American League Wild Card Series on ESPN Radio and the ESPN app.
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21: 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Yankees and Red Sox from the Bronx. 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Bullpen games on both sides tonight in Houston. Right now, the Sox have the edge and going back out there. Let's go back to Daikin Park with Greg Olson and Roxy Bernstein.
0: Nick, Sean Newcomb, the new pitcher for the White Sox. 60 appearances in the regular season and a 3.09 ERA. And the left-hander delivers outside to Lucas Spence, ball one. Spence struck out in the second inning. He is 0-for-1. 5-0 White Sox, bottom five. And the 1-0 pitch, and a check swing and a fastball high, and it's 2-0.
1: Newcomb's going to feature. He's got a four-pitch mix, four-seam fastball, slurve, two-seamer, curveball, changeup.
0: 2-0 pitch, it's high. Fastball, it's 3-0.
1: And a cutter. Four-seam fastball uses most at 39%. Low batting average against lefties at 154 on that four-seam fastball, but missed with it three straight times.
0: Here comes a 3-0 pitch, and Spence taking all the way. A strike to the outer half. It's 3-1. Third pitcher for the White Sox. Newcomb delivers, and a hard grounder that gets through Vargas into left. Just off of the left side of his body, and it went under his glove. Playing over and in toward the middle of the diamond was Vargas. And that sharp grounder along the grass just skipped past Vargas, and a hit credited to Lucas Spencer with one out in the fifth.
1: I mean, perfect positioning. Vargas in the 56 hole on the grass. This ball is right at him. Hit hard, hit very hard. And they give it a single. I mean, that could have went right through his legs.
0: Runner at first, one out. Cam Smith takes high, ball one. Smith singled in the third. Short lead at first for Spence. Murakami holding. The 1-0 pitch, that nibbles at the outside corner. A slurve from the lefty. Newcomb, it's 1-1.
1: That looked like a sweeper.
0: It's all breaking balls these days, Greg. Here comes the 1-1. And that's low, 2-1.
1: That's
0: the
1: a
0: slurve
1: sweeper.
0: Again.
1: Oh, man. I've been
0: when you were pitching, what
1: years.
0: Was it called?
1: That was been called a slurve.
0: Okay.
1: Maybe he doesn't want to call it a sweeper, which is a term for a slurve, which is a slower slider. Yeah.
0: One out, a runner at first. Newcomb, the 2-1. Smith swinging a miss. That's a fastball. And an elevated fastball waved at by Smith. It's 2-2.
1: At 96 miles an hour, but you can see the little pocket that Will Venable is looking at right here. Spence hitting 278 against lefties. Cam Smith, 191.
0: The pitch, and Cam Smith floats one in the air, shallow center, charging it as Peters, still coming. He'll get there, and he'll make the catch chest high in shallow center, and Spence back to first, two down.
2: Time out.
1: And then after that, Trammell coming up now is hitting 108 versus left-handers. So little pocket that Will Venable's playing, he has the luxury of Hagen Smith going out and doing what he was supposed to do and allowing him to play his bullpen in the pockets, in the windows versus the hitters that he wants his relievers to come into. Joe Espada, on the other hand, does not have that luxury, and he is forced to try to get people to eat innings.
0: And a pinch hitter for Trammell, and this will be Nelson Velasquez to pinch hit for the Houston Astros. Two outs, Spence at first, 5-0 White Sox. And Velasquez, in 18 games with Houston, hit just 111 this year, hit 188 overall with six home runs, two of them coming with Houston. As he began the year with the Cardinals, and in the early part of August was designated for assignment by St. Louis, and then picked up by Houston. Right-handed batter, runner at first, two down. The pitch, and Velasquez gets under this one and pops it up. Out of play, foul beyond first base into the crowd by about 20 rows. 0-1 on Velasquez, who's played with the Cubs, the Royals, Cardinals, and now the Astros.
1: Actually went to Mexico last year. He got picked up by Pittsburgh at the end of the year.
0: There's another foul off to the right into the top deck, and it's 0-2 on Velasquez. He was with the Pirates last year in the minors, as well as the Royals, then spent 3 months in the Mexican League before Pittsburgh signed him out of the Mexican League. He was with the Cardinals, and now he's with the Astros here in the playoffs. One of his home runs this year coming against the White Sox. Two outs, 0-2 the count of Velasquez, hitting for Trammell. Spence leads at first. Newcomb, the pitch. Swinging a ball, crushed. Deep left field, way back there. Gone! A missile off the bat of Velasquez, and Houston is on the board. A two-run shot, 5-2 White Sox. Absolutely. absolute no-doubter off the bat of Nelson Velasquez, the pinch hitter for Houston.
1: Put one in the manager's column for Joe Espada. Pinch hits for his left fielder, Trammell. And Velasquez gets a fastball center cut. And this ball is just obliterated to left field. Almost hit the train.
0: Hit above the Crawford boxes on the signage. That's above the Crawford boxes. Below that train is low and away, ball one to Jeremy Pena, who's 0-2.
2: I think it's called a call. The catcher is shining.
0: And we have a challenge on the call that was ruled a ball by our plate umpire, Alex McKay.
2: The call's overturned. Chicago has two remaining.
0: Overturned. It's a strike, and it just clipped the bottom of the zone to Pena. 0-1 on Pena, the right-handed batter. Facing the lefty Newcomb, who kicks and delivers, and Pena off the end of the bat, into the air, behind first base, and foul ground goes Murakami, and he makes the catch adjacent to that side warning track to retire the side, but the Astros are on the board. The two-run homer off the bat of Velasquez. We are through five in game one. 5-2 White Sox. This is the American League Wild Card Series on ESPN Radio and the ESPN app, presented by Gusto.
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0: Top of the order for the White Sox. Top of the sixth. Up and in, ball one to Sam Antenacci. Leading it off. Teal to follow, and then Vargas in the Chicago sixth. Along with Greg Olson, Nick DeLuca, the studios, our ESPN radio crew. And Kyle Teal hit by a slow curveball. Brother Antenacci is hit by a slow curve from Hendrickson. And a leadoff base runner for the White Sox in the sixth. Roxy Bernstein with you. Daikin Park, downtown Houston. And a leadoff base runner for the White Sox. In fact, the White Sox have had the leadoff guy on in every inning but the third. And they have scored in every inning to this point, except the third.
1: I mean, that's not even fair. That breaking ball is about 74 miles an hour. Antenacci just spins around, takes it in the leg.
0: Fouled back to the screen by Kyle Teal, who is 1-for-3.
1: Your second, as my partner said, second in MLB in hit by pitches.
0: A White Sox regular season record, 29 hit by pitches for Antenacci, was just hit by a pitch to open up the sixth in his first postseason game for the rookie. Teal takes low and away from Hendrickson. It's 1-1. Five, 8-0 for the White Sox, 2-4-1 for the Astros. The pitch, and Teal fouls it into the glove of the catcher, Diaz. It's 1-2 on Kyle Teal. Game one on the road has not been kind to the White Sox in their history. This is the seventh road game one for them in a playoff series. 1-2 pitch, and Teal cues it foul over near the third base bag, where it's gloved by, or barehanded by their third base coach over there, Justin Jerschely. Antonacci at first base. Hendrickson, the 1-2. And that's just high. Missed with a fastball, 2-2.
1: Waiting for Diaz to check on that one and tap his hat twice, because this ball looked like it was all over the outside corner.
0: Hendrickson from the belt checks Antonacci at first, and a move over to first, and back standing up is Antonacci. But all time in road game ones of a playoff series, the White Sox are 1-5. Their only win, game one of the 1906 World Series at Wrigley Field. The pitch. Swing and a ground ball to short. Could be two. Fielded by Pena. Takes him to bag himself for one. On to first two. Double play. Rolled right to Jeremy Pena. There's two outs.
1: Almost identical to how they ended the top of the fifth inning. Hendrickson on the mound. Makes a nice cut. Fastball down and away. Gets a very routine ground ball to Pena, who shaded up the middle. He takes two steps to the bag. Easy 6-3 double play.
0: And now here comes Joe Espada, and a pitching change for the Houston Astros here with two outs in the top of the sixth inning. 5-2 White Sox. 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
21: 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Yordan Alvarez finishing the season batting .316 on his way to winning the AL batting title. He's the third Astros player to win a batting title. Who are the other two? Jose Altuve three times and Yuli Gurriel back in 2021. 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Yankees and Red Sox coverage beginning here on ESPN Radio, 7:30 Eastern, Sirius XM Channel 81. Astros on the board. White Sox trying to add to their lead. Back to Houston with Greg Olson and Roxy Bernstein.
0: Nick, Logan Van Wy, the new pitcher for the Astros, 10 appearances in the regular season and a 1.42 ERA, and the right-hander pours in. Strike one with a fastball to the right-handed batting Vargas. Miguel Vargas 0-for-2 with a walk here in game one. 5-2 White Sox, the pitch. And Van Wy nails the outside corner of the knees, and it's quickly 0-2 on Vargas. Hendrickson goes an inning and two-thirds, gives up one run. And now it's the young righty, Van Wy. The 27-year-old throws, and Vargas in the air to center. routine for Spence, coming in a few steps, makes a one-handed catch, and the side is retired. We're going to the bottom of the sixth inning as Yordan Alvarez will lead it off for the Astros. 5-2 White Sox, you're listening to the American League Wild Card Series on ESPN Radio and the ESPN app, presented by Gusto.
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1: Here come the Astros, home half of the sixth. 5-2 White Sox in game one with Greg Olson, Nick DeLuca, the studios, our ESPN radio crew. Roxy Bernstein with you from Daikin Park in Houston. Alvarez, Paredes, and Altuve against Sean Newcomb here in the last of the sixth inning. A couple of ground outs. Yordan Alvarez is 0 for 2. Left on left. The pitch, and Alvarez takes low and away, ball one.
2: He has not been himself here today. A little bit impatient, his last at bat with a runner on. Chance to get a guy in, do some damage. First pitch swinging at a bad slider.
1: 1-0 pitch way outside, and a fastball. It's 2-0 on Yordan Alvarez. Spread out stance for that left-handed hitting slugger. The pitch, and Alvarez fouls it back into the left end of the top deck, and it's 2-1. White Sox built a 5-0 lead, unearned run of the first. Two-run single by Antonacci in the second. Homer by Colson Montgomery in the fourth. And the RBI single from Eidroth in the fifth. The 2-1. Alvarez swings at a bouncer. The right side at second base to his right, fielded by Mydroth, plants, and a long throw to first by the second baseman for out number one. And the Astros getting on the board in the pinch hit two-run homer by Velasquez in the bottom of the fifth. And here comes Will Venable emerging from the third base dugout. White Sox manager going to the bullpen again. It's been a bullpen game for both teams, and the White Sox have the upper hand here with one out in the last of the 6-5-2 Chicago. This is the American League Wild Card Series on ESPN Radio and the ESPN app.
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9: 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Plenty of baseball still to come your way tonight and throughout the rest of the week. Back to Houston with the Astros trailing the White Sox with Greg Olson and Roxy Bernstein.
1: New pitcher for the White Sox, and it is David Sandlin, right-hander, face Isaac Paredes, who singled back in the first. He is 1-for-2. From the windup, the right-hander, Sandlin. And the pitch. And Paredes takes down low and a sinker for ball one.
2: Sandlin's going to feature a six-pitch mix. Been a starter, been a reliever.
1: 1-0 pitch, that's the sweeper down and away.
2: Four-seam fastball, 96. Curveball, cutter, sweeper, two-seamer, and a changeup.
1: 8 appearances with the White Sox this year, 6 starts, 3-2, and a 5.58 ERA. And he bends that one in there with a cutter for strike one. 25-year-old right-hander, 6'4", David Sandlin. First base side of the hill, the turn, the 2-1 pitch. Swing and a ground ball with some wicked side spin fielded to his right. Spinning around is Murakami fielding it, and he flips it over to Sandlin, hustling over to first base for the out. That had some awkward side spin that Murakami was trying to deal with over at first base, moving to his right.
2: Well, I think he thought it was going to keep spinning left to right. And so he was staying put, and then the ball ended up kicking left on him. He had to dive. It was a bizarre-looking play. It looked like he was the least athletic human on the face of the earth. But if you look back at the spin and the way it was coming at him, he was broke down ready for a spin going left to right. It ended up going right to left on him.
1: Now it's the right-handed batting, Altuve. Sandlin delivers, and Altuve off the end of the bat, fly ball. Casual and right is Brayden Montgomery settling under it. And he puts it away, and a 1-2-3 bottom of the sixth between Newcomb and Sandlin to take care of the Astros. We're through six in game one, 5-2 White Sox. 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
9: Nick DeLuca back here in our Baseball Tonight studios, opening up the American League Wild Card Series in Houston, the Astros and the White Sox. Chicago on top 5-2 in the top of the seventh inning, getting the scoring started early.
1: 0-2 pitch, swing and a ball laced out toward left center. That's a hit, cut off in the alleyway by Trammell. One run is in around third. Here comes Mydrov. He scores, stopping at second. Colson Montgomery. Sam Antonacci, a two-run single, 3-0 White Sox.
9: Antonacci, two-run single, the big blow in the second. Colson Montgomery would add some power with a solo homer in the top of the fourth inning. Houston getting on the board. Chicago up by three. Back to Houston. Here's Roxy Bernstein.
1: To the seventh we go, Nick. 5-2 White Sox. Lefty Bennett Souza out of the bullpen for the Astros. Murakami.

0: lands over Pena and in front of Velasquez, the left fielder for Houston. And Murakami flares one the other way, and a start for the White Sox, who have had the leadoff guy on now in six of the seven innings.
1: Yeah, just a nice piece of hit, and it'll probably go down as an exit velocity of about 70.
0: I think you're being kind.
1: I think I am, but a little slider that backed up, and Murakami stayed inside of it and flared it over shortstop. And when I say flare, literally, that was a flare.
0: Here's Randall Grichuk, pinch hitter in the fifth, and a flyout from the right-handed batter. Sousa, the pitch, and Grichuk lifts it back and out of play into the second deck. Behind the plate, it's 0-1. And Grichuk. Sousa looks at first. Murakami leads. The one strike pitch. And there's a liner to center, sinking. Charging into Spence. He has to play it on a bounce. Murakami had to hold to make sure it was going to fall. He gets to second base. And Grichuk with a single to center. 10 hits now for the White Sox. Two on, nobody out. And more pressure from White Sox hitters and traffic for Houston pitchers to deal with.
1: Yeah, the one thing about Grichuk, man, he does not miss a fastball, hitting 305 on fastballs. And this Sousa fastball is right down the tube. Grichuk drills it to center field.
0: Now it's Tristan Peters who is 1-for-3. And the former Savannah Banana, Tristan Peters. Corners charging as Peters squares, bunts it toward third. Paredes Fields has one play. And halfway to the plate, straightens and throws to Altuve covering first base on the sacrifice. Murakami to third and Grichuk up to second base.
1: Well played. Little old school baseball. Squares to bunt. Draws the third baseman in. Perfectly placed bunt. Gets the two runners to advance.
0: Yes, you heard me correctly. Tristan Peters, the former Savannah Banana, played for them back in 2021. And the rookie with the sacrifice bunt in his first postseason game. Infield in for Houston, one out. Brayton Montgomery batting right against the lefty Sousa. The pitch, and that's a cold strike in the inner half with a slider. 2-for-3, Montgomery. A couple of singles and a run scored. Both of his hits, by the way, right-handed. And he is a switch hitter, so the lefty Sousa. The pitch. Check swing. It gets away from the catcher Diaz to the backstop, and the runners advance. Murakami comes down to score. Over to third goes Grichuk, and it's 6-2 White Sox. It was a strike on a swing, and it got away from Diaz on a pitch in the dirt. It's 0-2 on Montgomery.
1: Yeah, just a smother slider, bottom of the zone, catches the edge of home plate and pops it up a little bit higher than Diaz was expecting. Comes off of his body and goes towards the Astros dugout easily. Scores the run.
0: Runner at third, one out. Swing and a miss and a pitch in the dirt. Diaz runs it down near the on-deck circle, but has no play. Staying at third base was Grichuk. As the pitcher, Sousa, came down to the plate, Diaz took a look at home. And by that time, Montgomery, who runs very well, was able to get to first base, and Diaz did not have a play with a throw to first. So reaching on the strikeout wild pitch, Montgomery.
1: Yeah, this ball did not go quite as far. Grichuk does not go. Diaz thinks that he's going to go. Home plate is covered by Sousa. Well, by the time that Diaz comes up to throw to first base, Walker, the first baseman, has not engaged the bag. There's nobody at first base. Walker is moving in case there's a throw to back it up, and that's his responsibility, but it's also his to get back to the bag.
0: Now it's Mydroth. The right-handed batter takes a strike, a fastball right in there from Sousa. Mydroth, an RBI single in the fifth. He's 2-for-3 with a run and an RBI in game one. Runners at the corners. Astros playing the infield at double play depth. 6-2 White Sox, top of the seventh inning. One strike pitch in the dirt, leaning to his left, knocked down by the catcher Diaz. An appeal, no swing. It's 1-1. Don't miss the Red Sox and the Yankees starting shortly from the Bronx. Game one of the American League Wild Card Series presented by AbbVie. Game also on NBC and, of course, here on ESPN Radio with Michael Kay, Eduardo

0: Perez and Tim Kirkjian at Yankee Stadium. The 1-1. Swing and a miss, fooling him with a slider. And Mydroth went fishing, chasing a pitch that practically bounced in a left-handed batter's box.
1: Well, having thrown enough wild pitches in my career, you get a little concerned when you throw one, it gets off the catcher, and you still got a guy on third base. Souza has not stopped throwing that pitch. It's been nonstop breaking balls at 59 and 60 feet.
0: 1-2. It's in the dirt, blocked by the chest of the catcher, Diaz. And that was a slider that bounced in front of the plate.
1: I'm like, if you're going to keep swinging or check swinging at it, I'm going to keep throwing it. And that's all Souza doing is going, you're going to keep check swinging at it. Here it comes again, and all of a sudden now it lights up a fastball at the bottom of the zone where the hitter has to think of what's coming.
0: Souza, the 2-2. Mydroth swings, and on the ground, speared by Altuve to his left, goes to second. Pena, the turn, two double play. Third straight inning. The Astros have turned to double play to get out of the inning, but another run for the White Sox on two hits. They leave a runner. We're stretching here in Houston, game one of this wild card series. 6-2 White Sox. 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
0: We go to the bottom of the seventh, 6-2 White Sox. David Sandlin winds, and he bends the curve in there for a called strike to Yiner Diaz, leading off the last of the seventh inning for the Astros. Walker and Spence to follow, 6-2 White Sox. Diaz 0-for-2, a ground out and a strikeout. And the windup and the one-strike pitch to Yiner Diaz is down low, a sinker. It's 1-1. One ball, one strike. Sandlin peers over the top of his mitt, works in the first base side of the slab. The turn, the 1-1 pitch. And that is a strike, low outside edge at 97. 1-2.
1: I think Diaz was thinking about challenging that one. It was bottom of the zone.
0: 1-2 strikes, the motion and the pitch to Diaz. And a check swing on a pitch down and away, no on appeal. Laying off the sweeper was Diaz. It's 2-2. Third time these two teams have met in the postseason. And they have split the previous two series. in which they have hooked up. 2-2 pitch, and Diaz lines it out toward left center field. A great break over and in is Peters toward left center, and Tristan Peters able to run it down, and there's one away.
1: Sandlin doing a really nice job of the mix of four-seam fastball and a sweeper. And it's just keeping these hitters back enough after that sweeper that Diaz was just able to lay off. That fastball in on his hands just was enough soft fly ball to right center field.
0: Here's Christian Walker, a couple of ground outs to short. He is 0-2. Sandlin kicks and delivers, and Walker takes a strike on a sweeper. 2005 World Series. The Astros were in the National League at the time. Of course, now they're in the American League, in the AL West champs this year. One strike pitch, and Walker lays off the cutter down and away. The White Sox swept the Astros to win their first World Series since 1917, back in 2005. 1-1 pitch. And Sandlin's fastball is fouled back to the screen by Walker. It's 1-2. That's, of course, you've seen those famous videos of the Pope in attendance on the south side of Chicago. Big White Sox fan, by the way. Recently was talking about the White Sox going into the postseason.
1: Wasn't quite
0: but
1: stressing
0: he was there.
1: That there was divine intervention.
0: Well, three straight 100 loss seasons.
1: Yeah.
0: Maybe there was a higher calling to help the White Sox. 1-2 pitch way outside to Walker. It's 2-2. They also met in the postseason in the American League Division Series in 2021. And the Astros won that best of five in four games, 3-1. Way outside, a sweeper to Walker, and it's full now on the Astros first baseman. Full count, one out. The windup, Sandlin, the pitch. Walker fouls it straight back, a cutter. Do it again, 3-2 on Christian Walker.
1: I don't think I realized that the White Sox World Series victory was the first since World War I.
0: It's been a few years. 3-2 from Sandlin. And Walker fights off another one back to the screen, elevated 97. Of course, the Astros have been in this run recently. Ninth time in the last 10 seasons in the playoffs. 10th in the last 12 years for Houston. Three, two, and Walker takes ball four, low and away. A fastball missing from Sandlin. And that is the first walk issued by White Sox pitching in game one.
1: Yeah, really solid at bat. He's able to foul off fastballs at 95-96 right in the hands and lay off the big, nasty Sandlin sweeper. And then finally, Sandlin gave in and missed with a fastball down and away.
0: Now it's Lucas Spence with one out and Walker at first base. Spence singled and scored in the fifth. He is 1-2 in a late time call as Sandlin was getting ready to throw the pitch. But the late time granted. And the pitching coach for the White Sox, Zach Bove, headed to the mound. In the last 10 years, the Astros have won the American League West 8 times. They've won the American League pennant 4 times. And the two World Series titles in 2017 and 2022.
1: Well, they have been one of the dominant teams in the last decade. Bove and Sandlin right now having a conversation about how they're going to pitch Lucas Spence.
0: Bullpen activity, the righty, Grant Taylor loosening for the White Sox. Tucked underneath the stands out there in left field, those side by side with the Crawford boxes, that bullpen out there in left. Underneath in left center. Walker at first, the pitch. And Spence takes a strike. Bottom of the zone, 96, it's 0-1. Astros bullpen out there, it's working out in right center. Sandlin from the belt, the pitch. Spence late on a fastball, 0-2 the count.
1: And big swing. Fastball top of the zone, so bottom of the zone, top of the zone. Spence did a nice job his last at bat and just taking what was given and a little flare to left field on a two-seam fastball down and away. That same spot is open to the left side of the infield.
0: Short lead for Walker at first, the 0-2. Spence takes a fastball high. 1-2 the count. 6-2 White Sox, bottom of the seventh inning.

0: 1-2. Swing and a weak grounder to the right side. Cut off by the pitcher, Sandlin. A race to first base. And he beats Spence to the bag for the one unassisted putout. As Sandlin, fielding his position, fielded it about halfway in between the mound and first, and his momentum carried him to the bag.
1: And that was right into that Bermuda Triangle that he spent hours in spring training. Murakama comes up to try to field it, and that is right in Sandlin's running lane to go over to first base. And as a pitcher, you're taught anything in your lane, grab it, and just keep running.
0: Pitching change for the White Sox. Two outs, bottom of the seventh, 6-2 Chicago. This is the American League Wild Card Series on ESPN Radio and the ESPN app.
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4: Nick DeLuca back here in our Granger Studios. Second AL Wild Card Series up next. Yankees, Red Sox from the Bronx. ESPN's Jeff Passan says it's all about pitching.
5: I think this is going to be a series that really revolves around the pitching. It's been the Red Sox' strength from beginning to end this year. They have seven lefties out of their 12 pitchers on the roster to counter all the left-handed bats that the Yankees have, and now their best right-handed bat isn't even going to be there. And the Yankees, they're relying on the starting pitching that has been so good for them, starting with Cam Schlittler tonight.
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0: New pitcher for the White Sox, Nick. It's Grant Taylor. Two outs. Walker at second base. 6-2, Chicago, bottom of the seventh, and Taylor's had a terrific season. Fifth White Sox pitcher here in game one. Right-hander, the 24-year-old Taylor. Second big league season, and the pitch. And that is on the outer half for a called strike at 98 to the right-handed batting Smith. Cam Smith singled back in the third. He's 1-for-2. The native of Florence, Alabama, Grant Taylor. 10 saves this year, a 7-3 record, and a 2.25 ERA. The pitch, and Cam Smith takes high, a fastball, 1-1.
1: Think they might stretch him for seven outs here?
0: That's asking a lot. Up 6-2, but then again, it is the postseason. He has gone 2 2/3 this year as Cam Smith takes a slider off the outside. It's 2-1. He does have the ability to be stretched out. In fact, his last outing, he went two innings this past Friday night against the Rockies in Chicago. Struck out three, threw just 17 pitches. The 2-1. In there, top of the zone, 98. It's 2-2.
1: Yeah, his fastball is going to be 98, 99 on average. Low batting average against that two-seam fastball. 152 against it. It'll feature a curveball, slider as well, and a very occasional cutter.
0: Look back, the runner, Walker. Taylor, the 2-2 pitch. Swing, and Smith sends this one out of play off to the right into the crowd. Taylor, a second-round pick by the White Sox back in 2023. He pitched collegiately at LSU. Again, the 2-2 pitch to Smith. Here it comes. Off the end of the bat, a cue shot back to the mound in front of the hill. Played by Taylor, a long underhand toss to Murakami to get Smith and take care of the Astros here in the seventh. No runs, no hits, a runner left. We are through seven in game one. White Sox 6, Astros 2. 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
0: On to the eighth inning of game one, the White Sox leading at 6-2 with Greg Olson. Nick DeLuca, the studios, our ESPN radio crew. Roxy Bernstein with you. Daikin Park, downtown Houston. New pitcher for the Astros, the seventh Houston pitcher of game one. The righty, Brian Abreu, comes in. Colson Montgomery, then the top of the order, Antonacci and Teal for the White Sox. Six runs, 10 hits, no errors for Chicago. Two runs, 4 hits, an error for Houston. Colson Montgomery homered back in the fourth. He is 1-for-2. He's also been hit by a pitch here in game one as Abreu throws. And that one catches the outside corner, a slider for strike one. Colson Montgomery snapped an 0-for-24 with that home run to center in the fourth inning. One strike pitch, and Abreu runs that outside, 99. It's 1-1. Veteran righty has been a mainstay for years in this Houston bullpen, Abreu. Only for the stretch, third base side of the mound. The pitch, swing and a foul straight back by Montgomery.
1: 6-4 on the year, 3.73 ERA, 9 saves. Fastball will be 96. Throws a slider more than any other pitch at about 45%. Hold up.
0: Wanting a new baseball is Brian Abreu. Blue ball, King, Uyola, Hendrickson, Van Wy, Souza, now Abreu. The 1-2. And that's down and in with a slider. It's 2-2. Game two tomorrow. White Sox are undecided who will pitch game two. Hunter Brown will make the start for the Astros in game two. 2-2 pitch. Swing and a miss. Got him with the slider. And there's one gone here in the Chicago 8.
1: Yeah, it's just a wipeout breaking ball. Opponents are hitting about 220 off of it. Almost borderline a sweeper. It's that wide in its break. This ball starts off the plate, ends up down and in to Montgomery. He cannot lay off.
0: Now it's Antonacci, a two-run single back in the second, left-handed batter, and he fouls the first pitch off his front foot. He's got that shin guard there to help protect the right ankle. It's 0-1 on Antonacci. He's also been hit by a pitch. It's been that spark, the catalyst to top the order for the White Sox since coming up back in mid-April.
1: He's had an eventful first postseason game.
0: Yeah. Two-run single.
1: A little bit of everything.
0: Hit by a pitch. A leadoff walk to start the ball game.
1: Covered the box score.
0: Abreu, the one-strike pitch. Here it comes. And that's down and in. Another cutter that time from Abreu. 1-1, and Antonacci, who finished the regular season red hot on a six-game hitting streak. He was 11 for 24 over those six games. He had the top rookie batting average in the American League this season. Now one floats outside, a slider from Abreu fell off on the first base side of the hill. 2-1, the count on Antonacci, who made his Major League debut against Tampa Bay back on April 15th. 23-year-old was a fifth-round pick by the White Sox out of Coastal Carolina in 2024. Off the end of the bat, in the air, left center field, playable. Velasquez ranging over, and he puts it away with two hands. You rarely see the two-handed catch anymore.
1: Well, when you get put in there in the sixth inning, you're not really quite sure, and just make sure that you catch the ball in the air. It's very important in this game, Roxy.
0: Two gone. That's Kyle Teal now at the plate for the White Sox. Singled in the second. He is 1-for-4. See what the White Sox elect to do tomorrow in game two as Abreu gets that slider to bend in there for a called strike to the left-handed batting Teal. But Hunter Brown, 6-4 and a 3.19 ERA. And the 28-year-old righty, the starter for Houston in game two, as Teal hits it sharply on the ground on one hop. Backhanded across his body by Altuve, and the short throw to first to get Teal in a 1-2-3 inning for Abreu. We go to the last of the eighth inning in game one. It's the White Sox 6, the Astros 2. This is the American League Wild Card Series on ESPN Radio and the ESPN app, presented by Gusto.
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0: Couple of changes for the White Sox as we go to the last of the eighth inning. 6-2, Chicago leading the Astros. The center fielder, Tristan Peters, moves over to left. And the new center fielder is a two-time Gold Glove Award winner as the White Sox picked up Brenton Doyle from the Rockies at the deadline. So he's now in center. Velasquez, Peña, Alvarez, 9-1-2 for the Astros against Grant Taylor here in the last of the eighth inning. Velasquez, the pinch hit two-run homer in the fifth, the only runs for Houston in game one. Taylor throws, and that misses. Ooh. Down and away with a slider for ball one.
1: I'm tapping my hat.
0: Still have two challenges left.
1: I'm tapping my hat. I'm on the mound, I tap my hat.
0: The 1-0 pitch. And Velasquez takes a strike top of the zone and a slider. It's 1-1.
1: So we were talking about who might go for the White Sox tomorrow. I mean, they got Sean Burke and Davis Martin that are pretty much on their days.
0: 1-1, a fastball high. It's 2-1. Mark Burley's not available?
1: No, Burley is not available. Right. I don't think he made the roster.
0: Two and one, a Nelson Velasquez. Taylor kicks and throws and swing and a miss at the slider. 2-2, the count on Velasquez. The pinch hit homer in his first postseason at bat with Houston. He is the first Astro to homer in his postseason debut since Martin Maldonado in 2018. 8 years ago. He had one pinch hit homer this season and now has one in the postseason. Taylor, the 2-2. Velasquez takes low and away and a slider and a full count.
1: I think the bigger story is Martin Maldonado getting a pinch hit home run.
0: I buried the lead, that's what you're saying?
1: Maldonado did not have that many home runs in his career and throwing up there for a pinch hit.
0: 3-2, and Velasquez fights it off back to the screen. Got jammed on a 100-mile-per-hour sinker. And he fought it off, and we will do it again.
1: Try to get somebody on right here. You're down four. You got top of the lineup, Pena and Alvarez coming up.
0: Taylor, the motion to 3-2. And that strike three called right on the inside edge at 99. That froze Velasquez for the strikeout. One gone here at the bottom of the eighth inning.
1: Well, he had just fouled almost the same pitch off. This one actually catches a little bit more plate, and you're kind of going, what are you looking for?
0: One gone, Jeremy Pena, the batter 0 for 3. Hitters 1 through 4 have struggled for the Astros in this game. Taylor throws, and Pena tips it into the glove at Teal for strike one. The top four hitters in the Astros lineup had an OPS this year of 814. That is the highest in Major League Baseball. Time is called by Pena, who backs out. Tonight, they're a combined 1 for 12.
1: Yeah, and no, that's been the story. I mean, this offense has been stagnant, and it's been the top of the lineup that has been so good all year.
0: One strike pitch and a fastball right in there at 100 from Taylor, and it's quickly 0-2 on Pena. Yordan Alvarez looming on deck for the Astros. Off the end of the bat, and a ground ball over the mound and through. Out toward left center field, and Pena with a one-out single. Hit number 5 for the Astros, and that puts a base runner aboard for Yordan Alvarez.
1: That's just one of those curious pitches right there. Pena just took a fastball right down the middle of the plate, was not looking for it. That's what he showed me, at least up here in the box. And so Taylor goes right back to that slider. Pena on time, takes it back up the middle. Rally started.
0: Here's Alvarez, 3 ground outs, 0 for 3, and he takes a curve from Taylor in there for a strike. 0-1 on Yordan Alvarez, who finished the regular season on a 12-game hitting streak. It was 0 for 3 in game 1. Pena leads at first, Murakami holding. Taylor the one strike pitch, and Alvarez swings and lines it out toward right center. That falls in for a hit toward the alleyway. Cut off on a backhand by Brayden Montgomery. Pena racing around to third. He'll stop there, and Yordan Alvarez singles to right center. Back-to-back hits for the Astros with one out, and Paredes coming up, and the tying run is now on deck for Houston.
1: Alvarez has killed right-handed fastballs, hitting 341. This one's in a pretty good location, up and in, right under the hands. And he is able to get that bat out and drills it to right center.
0: And that was a really good play by Brayden Montgomery, just shy of the warning track in right center, to cut it off on a backhand. Yeah. That prevented Pena from scoring and keeps Alvarez at first base. Right-handed batting, Paredes 1 for 3. And he takes down low a curve for ball one.
15: Pitch is called a ball. The catcher is challenging.
0: Challenge for the White Sox on the curveball that missed low, according to Alex McKay.
15: Calls a return. Chicago has 2 remaining.
0: and it just got the bottom of the zone, the top quarter of the baseball. Nicked
1: quarter?
0: The bottom of the strike zone. It's 0-1.
1: Kyle Keel.
0: Right away. Overturned.
1: Nice curveball. Bottom of the zone.
0: Pena at third. Alvarez at first. Taylor, the one-strike pitch, and Paredes takes a fastball in there. It's 0-2. 100 from the right-hander, Taylor.
1: I mean, every organization in Major League Baseball is preaching the difference in batting average between 0-1 and a 1-0 count. And Keel just nailed it.
0: Runners lead for the Astros. Taylor from the belt. And the two-strike pitch, and Paredes takes low and away. 100 from Taylor, backhanded by the catcher, Teal. Josh Hader is up in the Houston bullpen out there in right center. Some stirring, but nobody throwing in the White Sox bullpen out in left center. Taylor checks the runners. The 1-2, swing and a miss, fooled him. The slider. And Paredes thinks he tipped it into the dirt, but the plate umpire, Alex McKay, says, no, you didn't. And no objection from the Houston dugout on the first base side. Paredes strikes out. There's two gone.
1: He was looking into the dugout to see if they're going to challenge it. And on our second look, it was caught by Teal with the open face glove at the bottom of the, right above the dirt.
0: Nice now pitch. It's Altuve.
1: Sorry, nice pitch, nice piece of catching.
0: 0 for 3, Jose Altuve. Runners at the corners, two down, 6-2 White Sox, bottom of the eighth inning. Grant Taylor checks the runners. Right-handed batting Altuve takes top of the zone and a called strike at 100.
1: I mean, this is just the perfect scenario for the Astros. Altuve's been in 110 postseason games. He is second all-time in home runs to Manny Ramirez. He's got 27.
0: Runners lead at the corners, one strike pitch. And that is low to Altuve, another challenge from the White Sox.
15: Pitcher's called the ball, the catcher is challenging.
1: I think he missed on this one.
0: Nope.
15: Called for the turn, Chicago has two remaining.
0: About half the baseball at the bottom of the zone. 0-2 on Altuve with two down. Not only does he have the second most homers all time in the postseason, third most hits, 118.
1: That was a good list. Who was on that? Jeter
0: and Bernie Williams. 0-2. And that's low and away. Backhanded by Teal, a slider. And it's 1-2 on Altuve, the cleanup batter for Houston.
1: All right, let's be fair, though. Back in the 60s, 50s, when the Yankees were winning all those, there was not a wild card game. There was not a
0: division series.
1: There was not a division series.
0: It was
1: series.
0: Just a championship series, or even back then, it was just the World Series years ago. The pitch. Altuve takes a fastball high. 2-2. Pena at third. Alvarez at first base. Two balls, two strikes on Altuve. Taylor, the pitch. And that's high with a slider. Full count on Altuve. Everybody coming to their feet here in Houston. An opportunity for the Astros maybe to get back into this ball game.
1: Well, the question is, if you are Grant Taylor, are you going to throw Altuve something that appears to be a fastball and goes off the plate with the intention, I got an open base, but that open base will result in tying run coming up. How do I feel about facing Yiner Diaz? There's a lot of going on as a closer in this situation.
0: 3-2 pitch, and Altuve fights it off foul. Top deck up above first base. As Alvarez running on the pitch will head back to first. Full count, two outs. Pena at third. Alvarez, the runner, will go from first base on the pitch. And now Altuve putting a protective guard on his left elbow that he didn't have on previously. Taylor. Again the 3-2. Swing and a ball bounced to third. Charging at Vargas. Backhands near the bag. Across to first. Safe. Altuve beat the throw. Close play. White Sox looking into the dugout to see if they want a challenge. Alvarez to second. Coming in to score is Pena. And for the moment, it's 6-3 White Sox. And if this call stands, the tying run is coming to the plate.
1: Question is, did Murakami keep that foot on the bag? The throw was up the line from Vargas.
0: He was reaching off to the second base side of first base and trying to keep that back foot anchored on the bag. The right foot, and it appears on replay, it came off the bag. It was close to begin with, and Altuve trying to beat it out for an infield hit.
1: I think
0: if the throw was
1: right.
0: A good throw, yeah. He's out.
1: It's bang, bang. Altuve knows it's on the line. He is busting it, but he is out if this throw is online, and it is not. Murakami ends up just sliding that big toe on his right foot off the edge of the bag.
0: Sergeant Holka would not be happy.
1: Oh, my.
0: As we wait for the review, we'll pause 10 seconds for station identification. 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
0: Along with Greg Olson, Nick DeLuca, the studios, John Martin, our producer, and Brian Neal, our engineer, Roxy Bernstein with you from Daikin Park, downtown Houston, in a review. The call on the field was ruled safe at first. Altuve, that has been challenged by the White Sox. For the moment, it's 6-3 White Sox if this call stands or gets confirmed. If it's overturned, it'll be a 6-2 ball game, and we go to the ninth inning. Pena scoring on the play. Alvarez going to second. And if the call is upheld, Yiner Diaz coming up as the tying run, and now we have a verdict. Here's Alan Porter, our crew chief.
18: After review, the call on the field stands.
0: Call stands, and it's a 6-3 ball game, and here comes Diaz as the tying run. Altuve credited with an infield hit and an RBI.
1: I'm going to disagree with that one. I mean, the throw's online. He's out.
0: Now they have overturned the official scoring decision. It was a ruled originally a hit. Now it's been charged an error to the third baseman, Vargas.
1: I already wrote E5. I wasn't changing it.
0: They've actually given the error to Murakami, the first baseman, for lifting his foot off the bat. Two on, two out. A run in, 6-3. And Yiner Diaz 0-3. A ground out, a strikeout, and a flyout. Diaz, 14 homers in the regular season, was a hot hitter in September. 357 for the month with four home runs. Grant Taylor. From the belt, the pitch. And Diaz takes the curve, low and away. Right-handed batter, it's ball one.
1: Right now in these spots, you are very aware of what you want to do as a pitcher. 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